0: U.S. has weapons stationed in Earth's orbit. And Space Force confirmed, writing in part, quote, these capabilities can be employed for offensive and defensive purposes at the direction of combatant commands. The announcement was immediately condemned by many of America's space rivals, including China. The Pentagon says the military buildup is partly China's fault, accusing Beijing of weaponizing space decades ago. But the new arms race could put the U.S. at odds with the Outer Space Treaty of 1967, which calls for space flight to be free and safe for all nations. In Washington, Alexandra Rahoff, Fox News.
1: The Pentagon has not confirmed what type of weapon or how long it's been there. Hours after Saudi Arabia's capital was attacked, the State Department issued a safety alert to Americans overseas regarding travel disruptions.
2: The alert is once again warning Americans in the region of possible airspace closures, flight cancellations, and travel disruptions. These are periodic reminders. And also for U.S. government employees who work in Saudi Arabia, they will require special authorization to be there. Saudi Arabia says it foiled the Iran-backed Houthi rebels' attack on its capital of Riyadh, intercepting and destroying a ballistic missile there. Some residents say they heard an explosion is happening near King Khalid International Airport, causing travel disruptions there. And for the first time in months, emergency air raid alerts sounded across the capital. The Houthis also tried to attack spots near the Red Sea, but those were thwarted as well.
1: Fox's Stephanie Bennett. 18 suspects in the 2021 assassination of Haitian President Jovenel Moïse are being extradited to the U.S. U.S. officials confirmed the individuals will face trial in Florida. I'm Angelo Bavaro, and this is Fox News.
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0: VNN. Dale Jackson here with you. Thank you very much for joining us, and I'm afraid we have crossed the line. The all is lost moment is here. And you may be thinking to yourself, Dale, bro, come on. First off, don't call me bro. Secondly, no, you come on. Anyone have any idea what I'm calling the all is lost moment? Take a shot at it. 866-494-WVNN. 866-494-9866. I'm going to give you a couple of clues here, okay? I'm going to give you a couple of clues, and you can see if you get this right, okay? It's the all or lost moment. Some of you will notice this as you're driving into work. That will be a clue. That will be a clue as to what it is. What is that all or lost moment? What are we talking about? And I'm dead serious about this. This is a massive, massive problem. But at the same time, in the interest of fairness, some of you will be very excited by this all is lost moment. So yeah, another little clue for you. So there you go. Those are my clues. You can get them in here and answer those clues. Give me an answer to the question. There we go. Getting an answer to the question using the clues I have provided. How do you do so? 866-494-WVNN. You just jump in there and let me know what I'm talking about. If you don't know, now you'll know. That's how the saying goes. But don't worry, I will give you that information here in just a bit. That is the ScoutPestControl.com WVNN hot take text line. You can also get it this way.
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0: 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It's another way for you to jump in and let me know. It's the Downtown Rescue Mission hooking you up with that. So check them out there. The Downtown Rescue Mission, it's hot outside, guys. It is very hot. 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You can sign up for a team to shoot some clays, or you just donate some money and help them. Food barrels at your business, etc. The Downtown Rescue Mission is awesome. And like I said, it is hot out there. And I complain about my kid not being able to play baseball. But there's some people who live in this every day. Also, Free Speech Phone Lines, Coleman Furniture Market, Free Speech Phone Lines. 866-494-WVNN. And by the way, I reached out to three city council members and the mayor about the heat, and all of them ignored my text message. Each and every one of them ignored my text message. Each and every one of them. And I got to tell you, I kind of appreciate that and in some ways. Like, it's like, shut up, leave us alone. We don't care. That's what I take from that. But you know what? I don't hate it. I don't hate it. It's annoying. But yeah, I'm kind of annoyed by all of that. All right. Before I give you your answer to your question, some of you have taken some guesses and you're wrong. On the heat thing, I don't think this is it with the city of Huntsville.
2: Dale, it's the woke left climate change agenda not allowing the kids to play because it's too hot.
0: I don't think that's it. I'm just going to be honest with you. I'm not ready to suggest that the Huntsville Parks and Rec people are making their decisions based on where they stand on climate change. I just don't think that's the case. I don't think that's the case. All right, you guys have gotten it right, largely. I'll give you some of your answers here. We'll start with someone who gets it wrong, just because they're not wrong in the sense that they are, it's not an issue. They're wrong in the sense that that's not what I'm talking about. So we'll start with this one.
2: Interest rates went up. Interest rates went up.
0: Okay. Interest rates did go up. Thank you for sharing that with me twice. They did go up, but that's not it. The idea behind that, and you can agree or disagree with how wise this is to sort of throttle back the economy just a tad in order to make sure that inflation doesn't get out of control. That's sort of the argument that they're making there. You can decide whether or not that's a good idea or not, but that's their argument. So I opened the show with the question, the line has been crossed. What is the line? Well, some of you have gotten it right. Here we go. Here is the line.
2: Fuel prices. Gas prices over $4. $4 gas Dems all excited. Fuel prices.
0: Absolutely. That's it. That's it. That is it. If you are running around right now, you are seeing $3.99, $3.97, $4.02. The average price of gasoline in the country and the average price of gasoline in Alabama has crossed the line into $4 a gallon territory. I said this before and I will say this again. It has been my prediction. It has been my prediction from the very beginning that if gasoline is over $4 a barrel, it was already over. And if it wasn't $2.70, it was probably over. So that's it. Okay? That's it. We can make whatever arguments we need to make. We can stand up and shout and scream about how, third quarter GDP is up 5.1%, which is huge, huge, huge information. Very good. Very great. Awesome. We should want more of that. Yes. Great. Wonderful. Great. We can talk about how poverty. We can talk about how poverty is lower than ever right now. Even if adjusted for inflation. We can talk about how average income earnings is up as well. But go to your coworkers today and ask them how they feel about the economy. They're not going to say 5.1% GDP last quarter is great. They're not going to say that. Hell, Bugsy's going to say, what's GDP? That's how these things are going to go. That's how the conversations are actually going to start. You're not going to have people telling you, oh my God, it's fantastic. Oh, tell me more about how the rate of poverty is lower than it's ever been. How there's less children in poverty than ever before. Percentage-wise, we're not, obviously, population growth leads to changes like that. But anyway, per capita. Less, I know per capita is one of those words that we don't like to use because people have a hard time understanding what it means. And by the way, Bugsy knows what GDP is. That was a joke. They don't care about household incomes. They don't care about any of this. What they care about is the fact that gas prices are $4 a barrel. And you guys, man, you guys crack me up. You do. You do. I mean, listen to this rationalization.
2: $4 gasoline? Those are rookie numbers.
0: Yeah, sure, man. You're exactly right. Joe Biden had higher gas prices before. I agree with that. I know that. It doesn't matter.
2: Fuel still cheaper here than in Chicago a month ago. I paid 5.25 then.
0: Doesn't matter. No, I'm sorry. It doesn't matter. What they know is that it's $4 a barrel. or $4. Yeah, I wish it was $4. $4 a gallon for gas. They don't want to hear your rationalization.
2: If people think voting for Dems will bring down gas prices, they're dumber than what I thought.
0: Well, yes, but they are. I mean, I'm sorry. Yes, you're correct. That is correct. If you're expecting the people that you need to show up at the polls in order to vote and to keep Democrats and socialists at bay, if your argument is they're too stupid to understand this, the big dummies, my response to that is, yeah. I mean, yes, that you're exactly correct. But you also lose. That's an important part of this. Let's take a quick timeout. I don't disagree with any of you on your arguments. I just disagree on whether or not the average person cares. Tell me why the average person would care about GDP being 4.5%. Excuse me. GDP going up 4.1% when gasoline costs $4 a gallon. Now, listen to the question I actually asked. Why would they care? Not should they care. Why would they? It's a different question then you're going to try to answer for me. I know that. I've done this game long enough. I get it. Listen to the actual question. Okay? Listen to the actual question. Don't answer a question you didn't hear. Don't tell them why they should. Ask yourself this. Will they? Not should they. I can talk them out of it. No, you can't. You can't explain it to them. Why would they care about any of this stuff when there's $4 a gallon gas? It's the easiest way to beat down Donald Trump and Republicans right now in the midterms. Sorry, that's the truth. You can weigh in right here. 866-494-WVNN. That's the scoutpestcontrol.com WVNN hot take text line.
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0: And by the way, Bugsy just got mad at me. She's like, I know what gross domestic product is. I know what per capita is. I know. It's called a joke. Okay? That's what it is. It's a joke. Bugsy understands these things very well. It's a joke. But listen, and listen to me good. Everything you're about to tell me doesn't matter. And what I mean by that is not that it doesn't matter in the sense that it shouldn't matter. It doesn't matter in the sense that it doesn't matter. Every economic indicator, and I'm not being facetious here. You can't tell me a single economic indicator where things were better under Joe Biden. You can't. You cannot tell me a single economic indicator that was better under Joe Biden than right now. Not a single one. Okay? You can't. Gas prices? No. They were higher under Biden. Those are facts. GDP was lower. Inflation was higher. Unemployment was higher. Under no circumstance, under none, can you make the argument that Joe Biden was operating with a better economy. And I know Joe Biden also got a little bit of a boost there at the end of the pandemic when things started coming back online. And they tried to use that as if that had anything to do with him. It did not. It was a continuation of the Trump economy that got derailed by the pandemic. And the idea that Trump did something about the pandemic wrong or something is just stupid. It's not even true. It's not even true. It wouldn't have mattered. They shut the country down more than they should have. So this idea that Trump, like, mishandled the pandemic is a stupid thing, too. But in 2022, and here's a perfect example. In 2022, and let me tell you why it doesn't matter. In 2022, child poverty dropped. The Washington Post declared it to be a huge story. Okay? They had a picture of Joe Biden sitting at the Resolute desk. Was it the real desk or was it the fake desk? I don't know. I'm not sure which one it actually was. But they had a picture sitting there, and they made the argument. This is a huge story. This is a huge deal. This is a game changer. Well, as of today, we've seen the largest drop in poverty. And it's the lowest rate it's ever been since they've been measuring it. It's the lowest. Are you hearing me? Okay. It just, again, listen to the words. And then ask yourself, how are they going to handle that? Well, luckily for you, I know. Here's how the Washington Post handled today's news. That the U.S. poverty rate has dropped, not only for children, but for everyone, to record lows and a record drop. Here's their story now. Yeah, the U.S. poverty rate dropped, but experts fear the worst is ahead. Oh, I mean, it's really good right now, guys. But man, I got to tell you, the worst is right around the corner. If you don't think I'm right about this, Fox News poll asks, what is the biggest problem economically for families? 62% said grocery prices. And I'm not even suggesting that's not true. I'm not. But inflation has been normal in this country since Donald Trump has taken office. It went up like 20%. When Joe Biden took office, it just hasn't come down. And what I mean by that is we haven't had deflation. We're not going to have deflation. It's not going to happen. Okay, that's not it. The country's growing. 5.1% GDP. You're not going to have deflation. That's not what you're going to get. But it doesn't matter. Because $4 a gallon gas is all that matters. It's all that matters. There is no undoing it. There is no argument you can make. And today we have crossed the line. It's over. I'm here to tell you the truth. I don't lie to you. I don't BS you. I'm here to tell you the truth.
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0: News. I'm Kathleen Maloney. A federal immigration agent shot and wounded a man during an operation in Austin, Texas this morning. Austin Police Chief Lisa Davis.
1: Police Department Special Investigation Unit, who investigates our officer-involved shootings, is on the scene. And I have spoken to Texas Rangers, who will be part of that investigation, and we'll be working side-by-side in this investigation as well.
0: DHS says the man was the target of an ICE investigation. Chinese President Xi is set to visit Washington this week. Trade and Iran, the likely hot topics.
2: No country buys more oil from Iran than China. Could they use their leverage for diplomacy to try to end that seven-month conflict? Could there be some major business deals signed? President Xi is traveling with several CEOs.
0: Fox's Steve Harrigan. 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
3: 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Dale Jackson here with you. Thank you very much for being here. Very excited. I'm in a positive mood today. Feel pretty good. Look at those economic numbers. Looking pretty good. $4 gallon gas. Not looking very good. But Matt Curtis and the Matt Curtis Real Estate Team, they're here with us right now. We appreciate him taking the time to join us. Before we do, Matt, you drive around with people every day, and maybe not you, but you guys drive around with people every single day and look at houses. $4 a gallon gas, and anyone go, I'll just look it up online. I don't want to go see it. Are you seeing any of that? Is that happening? Is that a real thing?
5: That's not really a real thing. Yeah, I mean, you know, Huntsville is not spread out like major cities. you know, if you're looking for a home, that's not really going to be a major factor right now.
3: Good, good. I'm glad to hear that that is not an issue, because I like the idea that Huntsville is growing. But here's something that I read, and I looked at this and I thought, I got to talk to Matt Curtis about this. Here was the headline at AL.com. View from the top. Huntsville's apartment glut nearing an end. Huntsville's apartment glut is finally breaking. I don't know what that means. I don't know what a glut is, but the glut is finally breaking. The construction wave, this is a continuing the quote, the wave has crested and recovery is underway. What do those words mean to you? What does that mean? Do you have any idea what that means?
5: Well, I think what they're trying to say is we've had so much oversupply in terms of apartment housing that the demand is starting to catch up. And I don't know the exact numbers of apartments to be able to say either way, but I will say that it actually feels like that might be the case. And I say that because, you know, apartment complexes supply oversupply also affects single family rental oversupply as well. And I've noticed on my own particular rental properties that homes that were sitting are going faster, and homes that we were having to discount are actually not having to be discounted as much. And so I do believe that the demand is starting to catch up here in Huntsville. And hopefully we don't get back to that point. We continue to slow down the advance of new apartment complexes.
3: All right. So, okay. So but since you just spoke actual English to me, I can now understand it. I don't know why this article was written this way. So what it means is maybe we're going to slow down the building of apartments right now because we got enough, and we're bringing a bunch of people in for the short term while they look for houses and things like that. And we may have actually enough apartments to handle that as of this point. So don't expect a bunch more apartments to keep going up. Is that right?
5: He got it.

0: En garde!
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2: Your neighbor. I mean, that's definitely, you know, in play here. The second thing is that, you know, people are in, like, looking at homes as a new national pastime. You know, people subscribe to our email news alerts. Everybody's on Zillow. Whether you're buying or not, you know, there's 10 times the number of people looking at homes and people.
3: Oh, my wife looks every day. My wife sends me house all the time. Like, leave me alone. I don't want to move. Like, I'm serious.
2: There you go.
3: Yeah.
2: Yeah. It's a thing.
3: So what happens is people see that house come online and they're just like, oh man, we got to see this thing. I mean, that. And so they start calling their realtor and say, hey, show me this house. Show me this house. Show me this house. That's how this is going down.
2: That's how it's going now. I think you just got a lot of people that are just looking online. A small fraction of those are actually looking. But then, you know, you're kind of looking for that needle in a haystack. And that needle in the haystack is, oh, I could be neighbors with Bell Jackson.
3: Okay.
2: And so that's what's getting people off the fence.
3: Okay, look, I bought that. I'll just be honest. I have no problem telling you this. I bought that house for like $270,000. My neighbor's house has more than doubled in value since I've been living there. Should I expect the same for my house?
2: That might be the Bill Datsun effect. You just need to you need to move over to my neighborhood.
3: Yeah. But no, it's been about 10 years, but it's pretty crazy to double in value in that time, right?
2: Well, it is crazy, but you know, what we're referencing is US dollars.
3: Yeah.
2: You know, home values really haven't gone. I'd be referencing in like, you know, gold or silver. It hasn't doubled. It's just that we've had that much inflation over 10 years.
3: Yeah, and that's it. And that goes back to something you and I have talked about a lot here. The cost of housing is not going to go down. You should buy the most expensive house you can afford right now, because 10 years from now, you're going to be in my situation where you're looking at it going, I mean, my mortgage is going to be like significantly less than the mortgage across the street, and we're living right across the street from each other. That's how it works. That's how you grow wealth.
2: Or worse, you're not going to buy and you're going to be a renter. And your rent's going to double, and you don't have anything to show for it.
3: Correct, 100%. Matt Curtis, thank you very much. Hurry up and sell that house next. I'm tired of seeing all these people drive through my neighborhood. But run them by me, and let me give the approval of who gets to live there. All right, Matt Curtis and the Matt Curtis Real Estate Team, always appreciate this guy coming on and talking with us, sharing his opinion, and making it clear that, look, the real estate market doing pretty good right now. And we'll talk about the apartments. We'll talk about people having their house for sale. I'll tell you when that house is off the market. It's going to be soon. Keep your radio locked right here. I'm Dale Jackson. Thank you very much to Matt Curtis. We'll be right back.
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10: I screwed things up. Not much of a surprise. I thought we were having them on at 7:20, but that's on me, I'm sure. We have on the Alabama A&M $350 million Bulldog Hotline, Governor-elect, national championship winning coach, United States Senator Tommy Tuberville. And we're always thrilled to have him on the program talking with us. Senator Tuberville, gas just went up over $4 a gallon. Doug Jones, again, the most disingenuous politician running an election right now, says he wants a gas tax freeze, a gas tax holiday, which will cut 10 cents off. That's not going to address the issues we have. Your thoughts on all of this, because this is one of the things that is bothering people right now. Let's start there, and then we'll move on.
11: Yeah, it's terrible for the American people. Obviously, there's several things, Bill, that are causing all this. And don't think the Democrats aren't a big part of this, because what they did for 4 years and what other presidents have done for years is just let Iran get by with pretty much murder. And President Trump is trying to address the issue of taking away the opportunity for them to have a nuclear weapon. We have to pay a price. It's unfortunate American people are having to pay it. It is way too high. I've talked to Secretary of Treasury Scott Bessent. They're trying to do things behind the scenes to make things work, but it is what it is. The problem, too, is not just the amount of oil, Dale. It is the amount of refineries that we have in this country because of this climate nonsense hoax that they pushed. It cost us probably $1 trillion over the last 15, 20 years, and it pretty much stopped the building of any refineries. And so you can have all the oil you want, but it's just tough to make enough diesel to go around. Jet fuel, diesel, gas, no excuses. We know what the problems are. We just got to fix them, and we got to fix them for the long term. We can't fix them for the short term, and that's what President Trump's trying to do.
10: I agree. I was rattling off these numbers earlier. I'm going to try to do it again here real quick just for you to give get your comments on it. Yesterday, these are the reports that we got yesterday. We got the lowest poverty rate on record, over 5% GDP growth in a single quarter. We've got a record-setting Venezuela deal where the oil is actually starting to come online, 800,000 barrels of oil coming in. Then we've got net negative migration for the first time in 50 years. The Iranian regime, as much as people don't want to believe this, is near collapse. They are in their dying gasp. It's just the question is, what does it end up looking like? And then we've got all job creation going to Americans in the recent term for the first time in forever. I mean, those numbers are amazing. But I can tell you this right now. How do you explain that to the average human being when they drive down the street and see a four on their gas tank?
11: We're all the same way. I mean, we look at it going, what the heck? And of course, we had this pretty much the same for the 3 or 4 years that Joe Biden was supposedly running our country. Again, the problem is a long-term problem, and it's not a short-term fix. And again, President Trump has a plan, and we haven't had a plan in years. That we've started the first new refinery that we built and pretty much mine in your lifetime. Yeah. And that is absolutely nonsense. What happened, too, is Joe Biden and the Democrats, and you don't just blame them. It's all politicians' fault, is that they quit giving out drilling permits. We pretty much stopped drilling. We stopped the pipeline coming from Canada, and that was a disaster. And Joe Biden did that the first day because he wanted to appease the climate change kooks out there that think that we're losing our world because of carbon dioxide, which is totally nonsense. And it was just something that, again, you go back and look at what the Democrats do. They run on absolutely nonsense, but they don't fix anything. And so,
10: correct. Exactly. President Trump, correct.
11: President Trump's a fixer. He's a fixer. He's trying to do it. He's going, and he knows this. I've talked to him. He's taken hit right after left. And guess what? It's his fault because he's the commander in chief right now, but he's trying to fix it. He's the first one that's tried to fix it since probably back in the Reagan days. Clinton didn't do it. The Bushes didn't do it. Obama definitely didn't do it. And then you had, crazy man Joe Biden in there that was everybody else was running the show. So let's gather around the first guy in many, many years to try to fix this nonsense. Let's don't pound him into the ground. Let's support him because he is an American. He's not a Democrat, Republican. When it comes to fuel, he is an American trying to help all Americans.
10: I hope that's how people react to it. That's for sure. I mean, we look at all the stuff we're seeing, manufacturing coming back online. All the GDP growth is awesome. All this stuff. I wish people would understand it, but man, it's going to be hard to make this argument. I know it's hard, Dale. Yeah, I got it. We're close on time here. I want to talk to you about the Space Academy coming to Alabama. This would be awesome. There's no question about it. But, man, are we getting greedy at this point? You know, we got the Space Command HQ. We got all this other stuff coming here. Now we want the Space Academy to come here as well. Any chance that actually happens, we're not going to do like a make good and just toss that off to Colorado or something?
11: Oh, no, no. We're not going to give up on this. And what better place than the Rocket City for the Space Academy? And President Trump's idea. And, of course, look at all things we have in terms of missiles and space. And, you know, the next war, world war, will be from space. And so we have to start training people. We already have the Coast Guard Academy. And it would be the same type of situation where you bring people in for leadership and teaching certain things. But, again, we're not going to give up on it. I'm traveling with President Trump some the next month. And I'll be throwing my 2 cents worth in, but we'll see what happens. He never counted out and never stopped trying, but he's helped Alabama tremendously. $10 billion just the first year and a half that he's been in office, and, you know, making submarines, Coast Guard, Fannie Mae, you name it, he's done it, and he loves the state. And, again, we have a perfect place for Space Academy, and so we're going to try to continue to push it forward.
10: So let's talk about another thing. We're going to push this break here real quick. I want to keep you as long as I possibly can here. But let me just ask, and you just let me know if it's gone too far. Let me just know this. You've talked a lot about data centers. I'm with you 100%. All this misinformation is Chinese propaganda and ridiculous. I want to tell you about something they're doing in Tennessee. In Tennessee, where I host another talk show, they're building a facility. They're going to build a data center, an $11 billion facility. It's off the TVA power. It's making its own power through biomass and stuff like that, which is probably not the best way to do this, but people don't want it on the TVA system and things like that. There's all this negativity surrounding data centers and stuff like that. I think it is a complete psyop on the election and nothing else. The data centers are going to get built, but I see it on my social media, and I know the internet's not real life. Tommy Terabyte, I see it. You know, you love data centers, but I'm with you. Are you running into this on the campaign trail? Is this a real world thing? People coming up to you and being like, I don't want data centers anywhere in this country. We got to stop them completely. Is that a real thing?
11: Well, it's a real thing for some people that are buying into the narrative of social media and the propaganda. But we already have over 20 in the state. We have 4,000 in the country. It will double in the next 10 years. And people just have to be educated on it. The technology has gotten much better, Dale. We're not going to use power that is going to drive up the cost of power across the state. I've already told Alabama Power, if elected governor, we're going to freeze rates for 4 years. We want to make sure people understand that we're taking care of them and not just data centers. And again, it's mailbox money for a lot of these counties. The governor doesn't make this decision. It's the mayor and the city council and the county commissioners. So, they asked me about it, and I said, well, listen, I support it simply for the fact that I know that it's the future, and it's not going to stop just because we're talking about it. If we don't do it, Tennessee's going to do it, Georgia's going to do it, Mississippi's going to do it. And again, it is not something that's going to take away from anything of the citizens of the state. It is going to help the state. It'll bring in millions of dollars. It is mailbox money just for the counties and the cities to just set off in Never Never Land. Nobody ever sees it or hears it, but you get a check every month, and a big check to help the schools and the law enforcement and all those things.
10: Last thing real quick, and I'm just interested in this question. AI has been another big conversation. We keep being told that AI is going to kill us all if we allow it to be built. I keep asking how, like what exactly is it that's going to kill us and how is it going to do that? I can't really get much of an answer. The closest we've got is there could be a drone swarm or something, but forget about that for a second. On the AI issue, should the government be involved? Do we need like a giant kill switch on the president's desk where he can shut it down? I mean, what are we talking about when we say regulate AI?
11: First of all, it's the future, and it's already here. It's not coming. It's here already. Now you have some CEOs that are trying to protect their turf, and they don't want competition. So that's the reason they came out and said, oh, we got to regulate it. We've got to stop people from getting into the business. No, what they want to do is make sure that they've got total control of it themselves, where they make all the money on it. We're a capitalist country. We want people that if they are good enough to get into it and understand it and want to compete, let's do it. And if we compete, we can beat China. But the problem is, if we set back and say, we're going to regulate all this, but China's going to be full force. We have problems with China now. We will have huge problems if we even think about delaying anything to do with AI. Now, we need to be careful with it. But who needs to be careful? The people building, the people that come out and said, it's a problem. We got to really slow it down. They don't want to slow it down. They want to regulate to keep people from getting into it, to having competition. That's all they're doing.
10: Yeah, I agree with that completely. All right, we got to let you go, but look, my Florida Gators, your Auburn Tigers, where you won a national championship, by the way. People keep mentioning that. They're going at it today on the plane, or this week on the plains. I'm sure you'll be there. I'll be there. What happens? Who wins?
11: I don't know how good either one of them are. It's too early in the season, but I think both are better. I like both coaches. I've seen Auburn play, and Auburn is much better with a quarterback that can run, but they're going to force him to throw down the line. And again, Florida is well coached, and I think you're going to see two much better coached teams than you've seen in the past in terms of playing against each other when it comes to Florida and Auburn. And then you got Florida State and Alabama. I think both all these teams are going to get better as they go, because you got to remember, it's new teams. They haven't played together. This NIL has forced new teams and players every year.
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1: ICE agent shoots a man in Texas. I'm Kathleen Maloney, Fox News. DHS sources tell Fox the man wounded by an ICE officer in Austin is an illegal immigrant from Venezuela with a final order of removal. Fox's Gernal Scott with more.
2: According to Austin police, the incident did involve an ICE agent and a victim who was shot in the torso or upper body. That person is hospitalized and listed as stable. Austin Mayor Kirk Watson said he doesn't know who the ICE agent involved is or where he is, but he's not surprised this has happened.
3: We have seen an increase, we believe, in the number of incidents where ICE has detained somebody, stopped somebody, those sorts of instances.
2: Austin Police Chief Lisa Davis said she has been in touch with federal partners in this investigation. The Texas Rangers have also been called in to investigate. Gernal Scott, Fox News.
1: DHS has not commented on what led up to this shooting. Florida Congresswoman Ana Paulina Luna tells Fox's The Big Weekend show this could have been avoided had the city been working with ICE.
4: It would be in their best interest to have local law enforcement interface and work directly with residents as well as the city and then the federal agency. But the fact is that there is a failure to cooperate.
1: Texas Democratic Congressman Greg Cusar is urging ICE agents to end what he calls their surge and leave the city. President Trump is heading to New York City tomorrow for a high-profile meeting with Mayor Zoran Mamdani. The two leaders will be at Gracie Mansion as world leaders arrive for the UN General Assembly. City Hall says the talks will focus on critical issues affecting New Yorkers. This marks their first face-to-face meeting in New York City. 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
1: A warning for Americans in the Middle East as President Trump weighs whether to take more action in Iran. Fox's Trey Yingst is in Tel Aviv.
17: Tension does remain high across the Middle East as the State Department is once again warning American citizens here to remain vigilant. An alert went out to Americans overnight warning them of possible airspace closures and flight cancellations. The message was sent by U.S. embassies in various capitals, including Jerusalem. While the trigger for these alerts is unknown, Israeli officials had previously warned Iran against attacking their country during the Jewish high holidays. The holiest day in Judaism, Yom Kippur, begins amid concerns of regional escalation. The Iranians remain defiant, saying they won't re-engage with the United States until all of their conditions are met. This includes ending the conflict on all fronts, unfreezing Iranian assets, and stopping the naval blockade.
1: CENTCOM Commander Admiral Brad Cooper says the U.S. has helped escort a billion barrels of oil through the Strait of Hormuz in recent months. The midterm elections are approaching and control of Congress hangs in the balance.
18: I'm asking you to pretend I'm on the ballot just one more time.
19: President Trump is hoping the voters that put him back in the White House will turn out this November to keep Republicans in power in Washington. Even though polling shows more than half of voters disapprove of his performance and are growing frustrated with the economy. Fox News polling reveals one reason for Republicans' pessimism. More voters trust Democrats to handle several top issues like foreign policy, AI data centers, and inflation, while Republicans are only 1 point ahead on their flagship issue, immigration. In Washington, Rebecca Castor, Fox News.
1: Republicans are attacking Democrats for being too far left. Meanwhile, Democrats criticize President Trump over his handling of affordability issues and the Iran war. The party in power has historically lost congressional seats in the midterms. I'm Kathleen Maloney. This is Fox News.
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0: VNN. Bill Jackson here with you. Thank you very much for being here. We appreciate you. We appreciate you every day. And I really appreciate all of you that have sent me AI-created infographics about the economy. I mean, we could just go through these all day if we wanted to. But we really could. I mean, yeah. Gasoline under Trump up 30%. But gasoline under Biden was up 32%. Natural gas up 8% under Trump. Up 35% under Joe Biden. Used automobiles up 1% under Trump. Up 21% under Biden. Eggs down 37% under Trump. Up 110% under Biden. Milk up 0% under Trump. Up 17% under Biden. Electricity up 10% under Trump. 31% under Biden. I see all of this. I get it. Gross domestic product. Yep. I see it. I'm well aware. I see everything that's happening. I'm listening to you. I get it. I understand it. I'm here. I understand it. I get it. I'm here. I get it. I understand it. I'm here. But I am kind of worried about the fact that people just don't understand. They just don't get it. Republicans just don't get it. You can send me all the AI-created infographics you want while telling me that data centers must be stopped. We can do it all. I'm here with you. I understand you. Okay? I get you. I sound like self-help gurus. I'm listening. I understand. I see you. Okay? I see you. Unfortunately, I don't think it really matters. I mean, that seems to be the bigger problem. None of it matters. You have a media that years ago was trying to gaslight you and tell you, no, don't worry about it. Whatever issue you're having, the economy is fine. You guys are just not seeing it correctly. Now those same people are like, you know, the economy is collapsing. The world is dying and AI is going to murder you. And Donald Trump also wants to change the Kennedy Center. The sky is falling. America is a third world country. It's the end. But again, yes, I see the infographics you're saying, and I'm not suggesting you stop sending me these infographics. That is not my point. I welcome them. I like them. I like to look at them. It's good. It's a good way to look at what's going on in our economy and what's happening in the real world. I'm just not so sure it understands or it matters. It matters. I'm just not so sure it matters. The Trump economy is worse narrative is kind of built in at this point. You can talk about how stocks are at a record high, how real income's at record high, how poverty's at record low, food inflation is below a 20-year average, factories are at 82% capacity, and manufacturing is growing. Crime is at record lows. The economy is growing, all of it. You can lay all that information out. You can explain it step by step, day by day. You could talk about it until you are blue in the face. And I will tell you, I agree with you. I will tell you, I agree with you. I will see it happening with you. I will be here understanding exactly where you're coming from on it. I get it. I completely get it. And then I will say to you, but at this point, what difference does it make? What are people seeing? What are people feeling? My feelings are really all that matter. And that's what Americans will tell you. They've been convinced that this is the worst economy had. Human beings can't get ahead. robots are taking your jobs. The economy is falling. Housing's more unaffordable. Food's more expensive. All this stuff. And you guys will tell me correctly. Does this get cheaper if we raise taxes, increase regulations? Does this get cheaper somehow if we start targeting the producers in our society? The answer is no, obviously. Obviously, it doesn't get cheaper. But they don't care about that. They don't seem to care about any of this. What they seem to care about is like this weird revenge fantasy. Like there's this like very strange revenge fantasy going on right now where it just seems like they believe Donald Trump is the cause of every problem any American has. And if only he is told you can't build an arch at the in DC and you can't fix the reflecting pool or you can't do any of that, everything's going to be all right. They'll tell you spending $4 million on the reflecting pond is why you can't afford health care. I don't know. I don't know. I don't understand why people fall for this or why the media tries to do this. I don't know. I have absolutely no idea. I don't know. I mean, I understand why the media is doing this. What are they going to do? What are they going to do? Do you have any idea what happens if Democrats take control of the House and the Senate? What happens in that scenario? They don't tell you. The only thing they've said so far is that they want you to, and this seems to be kind of interesting, but they want you to be in a scenario where they are doing more investigations into Trump. I mean, that doesn't really improve anything. They're suggesting that somehow things get better if we just go back to whatever policies they had before and Trump is erased from the history books. I mean, we're going to find that out, I guess. If they are able to take the House and the Senate, if they are able to take the presidency in 28, yeah, I mean, they will do their best to rewrite history as it is, and they will try their best to make it to where any progress made on the economy is undone, because as of right now, Americans do not feel as if the economy is working for them. And look, it doesn't matter what the math says. All that matters is how people feel in their pocketbooks. And unfortunately, because we had 4 years of record inflation, people are going to tell you that it is more expensive at the grocery store, because it is. And it didn't go up slowly. It skyrocketed, and it's never come down. It never was going to come down, as I reminded people during the last election, that it's not going to come down, and people talking about it coming down were being naive and silly. So I have a question that is related to this, that we will get into for $50 Free For All Friday here in just a moment. Now, I will tell you, you can witness these questions on my Facebook page, nowhere else. My Facebook page is apparently super dangerous, and it should not be shared with anyone. So just remember that. At the Dale Jackson, go there, and the $50 Free For All Friday question of the day will be there. I will share that with you as well next. So keep it locked right here on WVNN. Real quick, though, let me tell you about my friends at Express Bath. Matt and the guys over there. 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And when you do, make sure you tell them Dale Jackson sent you. And remember, they'll bring the duck. 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

0: BNN. Dale Jackson here with you. Thank you very much for joining us. Thank you so much for your time today. Hey, I mentioned some of these congressional races today, and I got to tell you, I wouldn't worry about Congressional District 5. That's not what I would worry about. But what I would worry about is Andrew Sneed and his whole, like, this is illegal. I don't like this. I don't like the $5,000 that Donald Trump is promising. Well, he only doesn't like it because Donald Trump is promising it. I have been unable to find a single Democrat criticizing Joe Biden when he was out there promising money for electing him. Okay? I'm sorry. And Joe Biden said this. So I personally hate this. Okay? I personally hate this kind of stuff. But Biden said that electing Warnock and John Ossoff in Georgia would lead to $2,000 stimulus checks. It is the exact same thing. It is the exact same argument. It is the exact same push. And for them to kind of pretend like, oh, we are against this. This is vote buying. No, he was silent on that. So he was silent when then President Joe Biden was doing the same thing. So I don't get why they do this. They just tell the truth. I think it's bad. Okay. I think it's very bad. I don't like it. I don't like it at all. I think Donald Trump shouldn't be promising $5,000. I think Joe Biden should have been promising $2,000. They should not promise these things. This is not their job. This is not what they're supposed to be doing. Yet they do it because it works. It works. You don't think that there were low propensity, is that what they call them, voters that came out and were completely on board with Joe Biden and voted for him solely because they thought they were going to get $2,000 in COVID checks? You don't think people made that argument? You don't think that there's going to be people who go out there and vote for an additional $5,000 in their pocket? You don't think that's going to happen? Of course it's going to happen. Of course they're going to do it. They are absolute. People are going to jump on that in a heartbeat, and that's the play. It's a vote buying scheme. Of course it is. Of course it is. And there's no other way to see it. And I look at this and I wonder to myself, how do you do this with a straight face? Like, how do you do this business? How do you work in this business? And how do you work in this political world with absolutely no scruples? And this isn't an attack on Andrew Sneed. He is just, he's an avatar in this situation. I mean, he really is. He's just an avatar. He's just a guy that represents the bigger problem. Okay. He's not the problem. He is a representation of the problem. This is bad. Okay. Well, I mean, it happened before. Were it bad then? Were it bad? If it were bad, I mean, clearly you said something about it, right? Or you at least thought it was bad at the time. You've said something about it since, right? Like you've made it clear that Joe Biden shouldn't have done it as well, correct? No. Because I looked, and I can't find it. So you got all this talk, and I'm sorry, I just I can't do it. I just cannot get out here and listen to this nonsense, because I don't think for a second they believe it. And again, that's not unique to Snead or anything like that. That's not what I'm saying. But what I am saying is, I don't believe you. I think that what you're doing is trying to win an election. And I think that maybe you're willing to say stuff that you don't actually believe in order to do so. Call me crazy. I mean, it's possible that maybe I'm just a wild man saying wild man things. But if you're going to come out and say I'm against $5,000 for voters, go right ahead. I'm not so sure. I'm not so sure that that's necessarily the play you want to make. Okay? That would be my response. So be careful with that. The easiest thing to do is to just be honest. Okay? That's the easiest thing to do. That way you don't have to come up with ways to remember what you've said in the past or any of this stuff. Just operate with brute honesty. That's how I try to live my life. You should too.
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3: Fox News, I'm Angelo Bavaro. A man shot and injured by a federal immigration officer in Austin, Texas. Authorities say he's in serious but stable condition.
4: Police Department Special Investigation Unit, who investigates our officer-involved shootings, is on the scene. And I have spoken to Texas Rangers, who will be part of that investigation, and will be working side-by-side in this investigation as well.
3: Austin Police Chief Lisa Davis, DHS sources say the man shot is an illegal migrant from Venezuela. Anti-ICE protests erupting soon after in Austin. President Trump set to address the UN General Assembly in New York City this week.
5: But before that, President Trump will meet with New York City Mayor Zoran Mamdani at Gracie Mansion. President Trump this week is also expected to meet with Gulf leaders amid the skepticism over how the escalation with Iran will end.
3: Fox's Alex Hogan. 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
0: 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Dale Jackson here with you. Thank you very much for joining us. Appreciate you being here. Appreciate you every single day. We also appreciate our next guest, State Senator Sam Command, my state senator, who I have a suggestion for a bill. I like to do these things and offer up these bills and offer them up because I want to help make our community a better place. Here we go. This is my suggestion for a bill, Senator Gavan, who joins us here on the Alabama A&M $350 million Bulldog Hotline. I think every Parks and Rec organization in the state should have to come up with a hot weather plan so some nerd at the Huntsville Parks and Rec Department can't just be like, it's too hot to play baseball today and ruin my kids' baseball season. Your thoughts?
9: A little bit overmanaging. I think we've got to leave that to the municipalities. You know, think about back when we were having 3-a-days. Nobody was worried about how dang hot it was.
0: Yeah. I mean, maybe we can find some middle ground between killing the kids and letting them not letting them play. That's what I'm looking for. Just absolutely ridiculous nonsense. Auburn fans are very psyched about this Florida game. It's at home. If they pull it off, it's a gigantic win. Can they pull it off?
9: Oh, in the SEC at home, yeah, they can pull it off. I mean, I don't know if they will, but they can. Been some exciting. Heck, we pulled off some pretty big ones in the Swamp. You know, the younger folks don't realize what a rivalry this was. I'm not sure you know the full.
0: I don't actually. No, it's like the first one in 12 years.
9: You're so much younger than you are, probably. you know, that was what Pat Dye called at the beginning of Amen Corner. We played Florida. Then pretty much Florida played Georgia. We had a homecoming game during that. And then we played Georgia, and then we played Alabama. And those were our three biggest rivals, probably in inverse order, Alabama, Georgia, and Florida. Tennessee was a big one back then, too. We didn't play LSU every year back then. So many people have forgotten what those schedules were like in those days. But Florida rivalry for us old guys, it was a big deal.
0: It's going to be a good game. I'm really looking forward to it. I'll be down there on the plains with my wife, my kid, and my mom. So it should be a lot of fun down there. I hope it's not too hot and they don't force them not to play. Is that a possibility?
9: That's zero possibility of that. It will be. I hope our lights work, unlike Florida State the other night. Not sure what happened there, but.
0: You know exactly what happened. They were getting crushed. That's what happened. We know exactly what
9: happened. Well, before the game started.
0: No, but they knew it. They knew it. And I'm a conspiracy theorist. I think they knew. They knew all along. All right. Let's get serious and talk about something. I wanted to raise this issue to you. You and I have talked about data centers, and you've been very clear. We don't need them in North Alabama. Power issues are important, and, you know, we've talked about this. I host a radio show in Chattanooga, Tennessee, and in Bradley County, Tennessee.

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2: We got a lot of, I'm looking at a lot of pine trees right now. There's not really much of a market for them. And so if we can combine the biomass with, which is considered green energy, with an industry like that, that sounds great. But golly, that's a lot of biomass going in there. I just wonder how feasible it is. It's not the principle of it. I think it's great. I just question the feasibility. But obviously,
3: They're talking about like hundreds of trucks a week full of trees. I mean, just it's a nonstop stream of trees and trucks. And I'm like, damn, that's aggressive. It's pretty aggressive.
2: I don't think they're going to just feed trees into a furnace. I think they're going to convert them to pellets and then feed those into the furnace.
3: I got it, but I'm kind of playing on the idea that we're just going to start burning down a forest in order to feed a data center.
2: Well, you got pulp that needs to be thinned for a healthier forest, and nobody wants to get it. I mean, I heard about last week about some people paying to have their forest thinned. I mean, you don't want to just leave a bunch of small trees in there. The idea is to thin them out and get a better stand of bigger trees.
3: Right. Let's talk about gas prices. Look, I can rattle you off a bunch of numbers. 5.1% GDP growth. Net negative migration. I can tell you about poverty down, income up, all these things. Does the voter care? Or does the voter say, yeah, but I'm paying $4 a gallon for gas? Is there any way? I've suggested we've crossed a line here that's going to be hard to uncross nationally and hard to go back on mentally at this point. $4 a gallon gas. What do you think about that? How big of an issue is that?
2: Hey, those of us that are on the ballot were talking about back when this Iran war first started, you know, what's it going to be? What's gas going to be in November? And specifically saying, are we going to have $4 gas? And here we are, not quite to November, and we've already got $4 gas. I don't see a silver bullet in the pocket that's going to get that down before the election. So that's a big deal. Now, the prices are the number one issue with the voter out there right now is cost of living.
3: Yeah, I mean, it is for someone on the ballot, it is literally the worst case scenario. Is that fair to say?
2: Oh, it could get a lot worse, but it's bad. I mean, and it's just, you know, it's the worry you've got is that, a lot of people that would vote Republican just go, and don't bother vote.
3: Yeah, that's exactly right. Exactly. But don't worry, you got to vote because you got to get that $10,000 check. You got to get that. Got to get out there. Get that $5,000 check. Don't forget about that. All right, moving on past that, let's discuss something else here for a second. And it is worth discussing, in my opinion. The conversation about gas tax, doing away with the gas tax for a certain period and stuff like this, I don't believe Doug Jones believes this. I've never heard a Democrat talk about lowering taxes and actually mean it. I could be wrong about this. But the Rebuild Alabama, if I fill my tank up today, I'm paying you guys $2 to Rebuild Alabama. If you do away with that, I don't really think that helps me all that much. Maybe it makes me feel better, I guess would be the case. But disingenuous Doug Jones is at it again. Any chance, could Kay Ivey even suspend the tax? Can she do that, or do you guys have to do it?
2: There's no authority for the governor to do that, and unfortunately, and I don't really want to get started on this diatribe, but unfortunately, so much of that is already bonded out.
3: And that's not happening, correct?
2: I don't think so. I would not anticipate that.
3: So, you know, it's interesting to watch it as this sort of argument is made. I mean, look, Doug Jones is gasping for air. He's got a lot of issues with his campaign. He's running around saying things like, show me the tag, coach, show me the tag, which is just a sign.
2: Oh, isn't that desperate?
3: It is. It's sad. It's just, it's so sad to see him doing that. And look, I can tell you why it's happening. He's got a bunch of 24-year-old staffers who are like, let's put this on TikTok. And Kamala Harris fell

0: for the same thing. It's so disingenuous, as I said with Doug Jones, very disingenuous and very sad to see him going down there and trying to make that argument. So I don't think
1: What I'm excited about, Dale, is that now I won't have any Democratic opposition to my plan that I've been floating out there for at least since the spring to make the lieutenant governor like the vice president. And since Doug Jones is the leader of the Democratic Party, then everybody else on that side is going to fall in line with me when I introduce that constitutional amendment. So I'm kind of excited about that, man.
0: Why is that? Because did he say something about that?
1: Oh yeah, he had a press conference announcing that he and Ensler that they were going to reform government. Now, in fairness to Doug, because Doug is a smart guy, it made us in the headline said that he was going to move the lieutenant governor's office into the legislative branch. The lieutenant branch, that's not beyond question. Okay, that's why I've done so many of the bills that I did last year dealing with the lieutenant governor, is because the lieutenant governor is in the executive branch. And why should the lieutenant governor be appointing representatives of the legislative branch? Because there's so many laws treat the lieutenant governor, while he is president of the Senate, he is in the executive branch. The Speaker of the House is in the legislative branch. And so I just think that I can go through a litany of reasons why I've supported this, but the lieutenant governor needs to be in he needs to run as a team with the governor, and they need to work as a team. And I agree with that 100%. The lieutenant governor should start the session off when we're in organizational session. The lieutenant governor should gavel the Senate in, and then basically not show up again unless there's a tie vote. And then the lieutenant governor should show up to break the tie, just like the vice president does.
0: I look forward to seeing that debate take place. You said Doug Jones is the head of the Democrat Party. I would argue it might be Bobby Singleton, who yesterday made the argument, not yesterday, but recently made the argument that socialists have a role in the Democrat Party in a space. We are completely fine with working with those guys. They're still Democrats. He said something I thought was interesting. I just want to get your response to. He said it's like white supremacists and white nationalists in the Republican Party. What do you think about that comparison from the socialists in the Democrat Party to white nationalists in the Republican Party? Do you buy that comparison?
1: Of course not. The white supremacists were in the Democrat Party. It was called the Ku Klux Klan. And they were all Democrats. Listen, Bobby is head of he's chair of the party. But how many people, and look, I like Bobby, and he and I cut up and get along, but how many people in the state know who Bobby Singleton is versus Doug Jones?
0: None.
1: I mean, it's not even close. I mean, so yeah, he's chairman. I mean, how many former Democrat chairs can you name? And you're a political junkie.
0: Well, let's see. There's the one that got stuck on the toilet. There's that one, whose name actually escapes me, but I know she got stuck on a toilet.
1: Nancy Worley.
0: that's about the only one. There was a Mark Kennedy. I forgot about that guy. He was supposed to be the savior. The other guy.
1: Did he win? Yeah, Chris England.
0: Chris England
1: there for a while. I mean, how many people knew who Randy Kelly was?
0: I couldn't even remember his name, I'm not sure this is the right path, but all right. Hey, real quick, give me a prediction for a score for this weekend. Auburn, Florida, we'll both be on the plains. What do you got?
1: I got Auburn 27, Florida 23.
0: Okay, you're wrong. 38-13, Florida. It's going to be a blowout. It's going to be over at halftime. Sam Gavan. Thank you very much for being here. Always appreciate him coming on the program and talking with him, even though he's a damn dirty Auburn Tiger. But that's all right. We will talk with him next week. But he joined us here on
1: the
0: Alabama.
1: I like your wife.
0: Hey, okay. You're right. Cindy is a Tiger. That's correct. But here's the funny thing. I asked Grant who you're rooting for, Florida or Auburn, and he said to me, neither. They both suck. So I've lost him completely.
1: Oh.
0: I've lost him completely to Alabama. Yeah, he lost. All right, thank you very much. Sam Gavan, Alabama A&M, $350 million Bulldog Hotline. We'll be right back.
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0: Guys, I'd like to make it as clear as possible. It is not I, Yaffe, Austin, or Bugsy who have made hanging a Democrat candidate of color a topic of conversation this morning. It is the Alabama Democrats that have done this. I ask them to denounce and apologize for their microaggression, and they have chosen not to. Now, let me explain something to you right now. If Alabama Republicans or myself or Yaffe or any Republican candidate or office holder or media personality with conservative leanings or white person maybe sent out a message that referenced hanging, even if it's a typo, they say it is, I'm not sure, that's their word, you would think they'd demand like some sort of response to it. And you know they would. And they would suggest it was said in the worst possible way. But Alabama Democrats are unwilling. Their communications director is unwilling to apologize for their quote-unquote mistake. And I just kind of want to point that out. Just throw that out there. Just want to give the context. But I will also, in the interest of fairness, because I am a good guy, I will highlight the event that is taking place for Hannu Karapalium. He is running for state house, and he thinks that there is a plot against him to put some push polls out into the ether in order to make him lose the election that he's going to lose anyway. But he is holding a press conference today, which nobody is going to cover, by the way. I'm just throwing that out there, except maybe Austin will get sent there. But Hannu Karapalium, the Democrat nominee for Alabama State House District 4, will hold a press conference to present a full body of evidence behind his campaign's formal complaints against the, quote, Voter Opinion Center, the entity behind an unlawful, deceitful push poll survey sent to voters last month. I don't know why you're drawing attention to this, but sure. He's filed formal complaints, and the campaign has uncovered and submitted additional evidence concerning the push poll to a paid consulting firm and a documented financial trail. At Thursday's press conference, Karapalium will walk through the full evidentiary record, including campaign finance records, business entity filings, shared website and contact information, voter text message evidence, and the survey's 24 questions. It will call on the Attorney General's office and the Morgan County District Attorney to conduct a thorough and transparent investigation. So there was a push poll out there, and he's mad about it. That's it. That's what's happening.
19: Wait, and, was there anything done that was illegal?
0: I don't know. He's not really alleging that. He's just suggesting, he said it's unlawful, but he's not really laying out what that is. I guess you need to go to the press conference. So,
19: oh, okay, to find out. Yeah. I mean, Austin's a reporter. He can go.
0: Hold on. Austin's working on a data center story. He's busy. He can't do that. But my guess is maybe some reporters will show up to this. I doubt it. Okay, I doubt it. The press conference is taking place in Madison at 10 a.m. this morning, so I know Austin will not be there. So I think that will be interesting to see if anyone does show up there. I mean, that's like 30 minutes or 20 minutes away from the TV studios and stuff, so I don't really foresee a lot of people going and checking this thing out. But I look forward to talking about this more tomorrow. I wonder if they'll address the fact that their campaign suggested that he should be hung or hanged, depending on how you want to say that. But I denounce that fully, and I look forward to seeing the rest of this very intricate, very interesting story. You ever have a relaxing night at home, and you're sitting there with your family, and then all of a sudden you see a roach move across your floor? I've never had that issue because I use Scout Pest Control. 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

0: In ICE officer opening fire. I'm Angelo Bavaro of Fox News. A man shot and injured by federal immigration enforcement in Austin, Texas. A member of the city council claims an agent shot that man through the back windshield of his car. But Austin Police Chief Lisa Davis tells reporters she's getting conflicting information.
1: I'm hearing that it was out on foot. So again, this is the of getting in front of the camera too soon without the information. But from what I'm hearing, there was a small foot pursuit.
0: Department of Homeland Security sources say that man shot is an illegal migrant from Venezuela with a final order of removal. He was taken to a trauma center within minutes. DHS has not commented on what led up to that shooting. Authorities are investigating as protests broke out soon after that incident. New details out of Florida, where Sanford police confirm 8 adults were injured too critically after gunmen opened fire on a large outdoor family gathering last night. Witnesses say up to 300 people were gathered when 20 to 30 rounds of automatic gunfire erupted. No suspects are in custody, and police are offering a $5,000 reward for information. President Trump and Vice President J.D. Vance are standing by their promise of mass deportations. This, as a Fox News poll finds, 53% of registered voters say the administration's immigration enforcement operations have gone too far. Florida Republican Congresswoman Anna Paulina Luna defending the White House on Fox's The Big Weekend Show.
2: ICE has been going after some very terrible people, people that are raping people, you know, people that are responsible for violent crimes. And ultimately, if we truly want to have a safe and secure country, it's going to require deportations.
0: In that same poll, Republicans were split between 40% who say the administration has not gone far enough to deport immigrants and 43% who say it's about right. 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
0: Americans are losing confidence in the president as the conflict with Iran reaches month 7.
2: In a new Fox News poll, 7 in 10 voters say they believe the Trump administration lacks a clear strategy for ending the conflict. That includes 95% of Democrats, 83% of independents, and 43% of Republicans. The ongoing unrest causing gas prices to soar, and President Trump says he believes Americans are willing to pay.
7: Iran will not have a nuclear weapon. Now, for that, people are going to have to pay some extra gas. I think most people, if they had a vote on lower gas prices or letting Iran have a nuclear weapon, I'd be willing to vote that it would be a massive landslide.
2: And a growing number, 47% of voters say they believe the conflict will make the U.S. less safe in the long run.
0: Fox's Alex Hogan. This comes as diesel prices hit a new record Sunday, surpassing $6.50 per gallon, according to AAA. The Department of Energy is going nuclear, and Terry's chief nuclear officer, Dr. Rian Baran, telling Fox's The Big Weekend Show his company passed a critical test in June.
8: And Terry's was the first company, and they're the only company to both turn on a reactor, and we've been awarded $1 billion in contracts from the U.S. government to deploy reactors for military installations and for space.
0: That test was part of the Energy Department's reactor pilot program. The Trump administration has supported nuclear energy, claiming the nation is amid a nuclear renaissance. Tragedy in Sudan today after a gold mine shaft collapsed in the northeast, killing at least 11 miners and injuring 30. This marks the country's second devastating informal mine collapse in just a week, following an incident last Sunday that killed over 80 people. Rescue operations are ongoing as teams search that debris for those still missing. I'm Angelo Bavaro, and this is Fox News.
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0: 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But you already knew that. I'm sure you already subscribed and shared with your friends. I'm sure. Joining me on the show right now is Congressman Barry Moore. He is also a candidate for the U.S. Senate in Alabama. Congressman, thank you so much for coming on.
1: Yeah, always great to be on the Voice of Reason, my friend.
0: Thank you. So I understand that you might have to leave in the middle of the interview because you're about to vote on something. Is it something pretty important?
1: Well, we're doing it. So we've got about some of them just, you know, making sure we have the employees we need in prisons to help the BOP do what they've got to do to maintain a workforce and other things today. But it's in Judiciary Committee. But, you know, anytime we're voting on the legislation, we even in committee, we have to be there, especially when the numbers are tight like they are in many cases.
0: Okay, so if that happens, just tell me. Just interrupt and just say,
1: okay, I'll say, hey, buddy, I'm going to vote, so.
0: Okay, you broke up for a sec. Say that again. I'm sorry.
1: I said, yeah, I'll let you know. If they let me know we got to vote, I'll just let you. I got to roll. I'll be sure to let you know.
0: Okay, sounds good. So I see here that you recently introduced the Stop Secret Spending Act because you said taxpayers have a right to know where their money is going. What is in this bill?
1: Yeah, so it actually got signed into law by the president. I worked on it with Jimmy Panetta out of California, a Democrat. But, you know, we say we're transparent in Washington, D.C., and the money being spent, you know, goes on the website and taxpayers can look. But there was OTAs, other transactional agreements, that allowed spending that wasn't necessarily always reported, wasn't very transparent. So we just want to make sure that the American people know where their tax dollars are going, and the president signed it into law, I think, day before yesterday. Just honored to have the president on board with us and get that across the finish line again. It's about transparency, just knowing where the American taxpayer dollars are going. I think that's the least in Washington, D.C. that we can do for the American people.
0: Yeah, but we still have this spending problem. I'm sure you have thoughts about $40 trillion in debt going past that number. It just doesn't seem like we're going to solve that problem anytime soon, does it?
1: Yeah, it's a terrible concern, you know, and I, you know, when you think about the interest on the debt and what it is, and it's $110,000 a second. And obviously now that I think the administration is finding the fraud, we're thinking $1 trillion a year, you know, with fraudulent spending. If we look at all the programs and we found much of that, you know, in Minnesota with the what was going on in that part of the world, but it's going on around a lot of the blue states and maybe even in some of the red states. But as we're trying to reform SNAP and the Farm Bill to make sure that these states are responsible for the fraud in those programs, we're starting accountability from D.C. to these states, to these agencies that spend your money. And so, yeah, I'm concerned about the debt. Obviously, you know, we're dealing with inflation too. I mean, the interest on the debt is kind of what we're spending right now on national defense. It's almost about $1 trillion a year. So as we start to put down our personal spending, it's not always popular in D.C., but it's what we've got to do. We've got to get our house in order. And part of that, again, is, you know, the Stop Secret Spending and then J.D. Vance and his team, what they're doing on fraud around the country, the reforms on Medicaid and SNAP programs. We're looking at a lot of areas that we need to revisit. I think what happened, too, is we've always had a spending problem in D.C., but I think COVID just exacerbated the programs that they sent out, the money that they sent out, the checks they printed. You know, that they always said when Biden was in charge, oh, inflation's transitory. Yeah, it was. It transitioned to the next term, and here we are trying to fix so many of the problems that were created, and they used COVID as cover. Everything you could think of, they were mailing checks out. And I even, you know, I mentioned to Pelosi, you know, and her team when I first got here, I'm like, man, instead of sending checks to mailboxes, why don't we just let people work tax-free? I mean, that would keep the restaurants employees there. That would keep workers on the jobs. And the pushback was, I know what the pushback was. I mean, they wanted to control the winners and losers in the process, and they certainly didn't want the American tax people or the taxpayer to have more of their own money that they earned, which is an odd thing. But, yeah, so the debt is a concern as we look at it. At the same time, while we're trying to make sure we're funding the defense, we're closing the border, that costs money. We're cleaning up the mess. We're trying to get ICE and border agents into these cities. There is so much we're attacking right now, trying to approach and to deal with, that it is a heavy, heavy lift for us. And, you know, we're moving in the right direction, but, you know, 50 years, five decades of runaway government spending and things like that, and we're trying to fix it in 24 months, I mean, before a midterm. And so it is a challenge that we are facing, you know, and it's one of those things, but certainly the debt's an issue, and we've got to get it under control.
0: Speaking with Congressman Barry Moore, so we talk about cutting spending in order to pay down the debt, which is going to be needed. But we also have to grow our way out of it. And President Trump seems to think one of the best ways to do that is AI, to allow AI to flourish. But there are concerns now about safety. Then you have a pushback against data centers. What are your thoughts on Trump's recent comments when it comes to AI?
1: Well, I think the president is right in his approach that we cannot let China get upper hand, because the learning curve on that thing, the technology, the advancements, are, it's almost straight up. In other words, whoever has the lead, it's hard to catch up. And so, you know, as we look at China, and they didn't put guardrails on what they're doing. And, you know, they were building coal, you know, clean coal plants in China. They were bringing them online one a month on average. We were shutting everything down. And so when we look at China compute-wise, we're probably ahead of them. Energy-wise, they may be 4X us by the next decade. And so they brought energy online. We were sort of slow on our energy production regulations, you know, even drilling here. I mean, there was so much going on, killing the coal-fired plants. Did it, you know, America, we didn't want nuclear. The left didn't. And so there were so many things that put us at a disadvantage that we've got to make sure we're looking at the future and how we position ourselves. But certainly the president's right. We cannot fall behind. And so we're trying to look at how we approach that. I think it has to be, you know, it has to be local community decisions without us put guardrails on it in some way to make sure that we know what AI is doing, and we sit down with the experts, those of us here who are making those decisions. But at the same time, we don't need to hinder the development of technology that will certainly be at play in the next few years and is moving rapidly. So I think it's an issue we've got to work through. I think we have to have people at the table, certainly local leaders, community leaders, and certainly the people in D.C. as well, to make sure that as America we understand what we've got to do and that we don't fall behind, but at the same time the communities have a say in the process.
0: So you don't think it's going to destroy humanity? And you know, it sounds silly to say, hyperbole, but that's what some of them are saying, that in a decade, it could destroy all of humanity. Is that a little hyperbolic?
1: You know, I think it is a little hyperbolic. Again, we've got to get the experts up here, because there are people, you know, they're saying they're concerned about that. I don't know that I necessarily buy into that 100%. I think that certainly, like I said, we need guardrails. We need to watch what we're doing. And it is a technology that's advancing so fast, and it's moving so fast. And Elon's done wonderful things in the way that he's tried to make sure that America, he's been good for us in space exploration and AI, all those things. And so you have to lean on the folks that know the most about it, and then try to get the information. I think that is a little hyperbolic. I think that's a little bit, but you know, things get exaggerated sometimes, but at the same time, we can't bury our head in the sand and not be aware of what's coming and where we need to be as a regulatory government, in a sense that we're keeping guardrails on some of these things.
0: Speaking with Congressman Barry Moore, I know you were at that Republican convention, the midterm convention last week. Any thoughts on Trump? $5,000 per American citizen if you win the midterms, Republicans. That's not going to really help the debt problem, though, is it?
1: Well, you know, I think, you know, $5,000 for every American citizen, if the Republicans win, at the end of the day, the way we put downward pressure on spending and keep the borders closed and clean up the messes, it'll actually probably be a good return on the investment, honestly. If we can keep on the left from just opening our borders, putting everybody on Medicaid, everybody on every program, everybody on SNAP, letting them vote in our elections, the sort of things, I think that $5,000 might be a good investment. I mean, look, the Democrats do it in a different kind of way. Vote for us, we'll give you everything for free. We're saying we'll give you part of your money back that you sent to us, and we'll put more pressure on spending. So I think that at the end of the day, the American people still are going to win, even with a $5,000 investment. We did the $1,776 to the soldiers, you know. And I think those are the kind of things that that the American people appreciate. And he said it in a different way. Dems just promised free housing, free food, you don't have to work, but you lose your liberty. We're going to give you your money. You make your decision on how you want to spend it. And at the same time, while we're in power, we'll put downward pressure on spending, control the fraud, and secure the border. So in many ways, it's a good investment. And I think if the American people buy into it and keep us in power, we'll continue to correct the problems that were created over decades in this country.
0: Congressman Barry Moore, also running for the U.S. Senate. Anything else you're working on you wanted to bring up before I let you go?
1: You know, one thing, I just got on a letter to the delegation. We're trying to bring Space Academy to Alabama. You know, we've got Space Command coming, and, you know, you got West Point, you got the Air Force Academy, you got these different, the Naval Academy. And so we think Alabama needs to be in the conversation, certainly, for Space Academy. And so we're working as a delegation to see if we can't bring that to Alabama as well. I think that'll be a wonderful, wonderful thing for our state and for our nation. So that's a new thing we're working on. Just got that letter out yesterday, and so hopefully that works out well for us. But other than that, everybody needs to get out and vote in November. It's you know, we always see the consequential elections, but literally it is common sense versus crazy in November.
0: And I'm sure your campaign is going well.
1: Yes, sir. Everything's going fine. Trying to run through the tape, not pull a hamstring, get to the finish line, but we're doing okay. No complaints for our team, and the campaign's going well.
0: That's good. That was a good sports analogy there. I like that. Congressman Barry Moore, really appreciate you coming on the show. As always, we'll talk to you again in the future.
1: All right. Thank you, Yaffe. God bless.
0: All right. There you go. If you want to react to any of that, you can. We have our Yaffe text line, 866-494-9866, 866-494-WVNN. Got some texts coming in. I'll get to that in the next segment. 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

0: News. I'm Deborah Valentine. An ICE agent shot a person in Austin, Texas today. Homeland Security told Fox the injured man is an illegal migrant from Venezuela. The AP identifies him as Wilbur Rafael Garces Perez. Travis County EMS Chief Rob Lucret says the man was taken to a hospital.
1: The patient was stable, vital signs were stable, but in serious condition. They were transported off the scene within 9 minutes of arrival of EMS resources and transported to a local trauma center.
0: An investigation continues. President Trump plans to meet with New York City Mayor Zohran Mamdani Monday ahead of his speech and other high-profile meetings this week at the UN General Assembly in New York.
2: We're expected to discuss issues affecting New York City and New Yorkers. President Trump this week is also expected to meet with Gulf leaders amid the skepticism over how the escalation with Iran will end.
0: Fox's Alex Hogan. 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
7: 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So last week on the show, we talked a lot about the 25th anniversary of 9/11 and asking the question, did we learn our lesson? The other question would be, did we win the war on terror? And how does that apply to us today? So to talk on this and much more right now is Robert Spencer. He is an expert when it comes to the Middle East on radical Islamism. You can go to his site, Jihad Watch, as well, where he talks about it. Robert, thank you so much for coming on.
8: Yeah, it's always good to talk to you.
7: So my first question then, did we learn our lesson from 9/11?
8: No, we did not, and we still haven't. It is still an issue as to what exactly happened on that day, all these years later. And this is a major problem because it hamstrings our ability to counter the threat when people don't even agree on what the threat is. If you ask me, it's all part of the 1,400-year Islamic Jihad that is aiming at destroying infidel societies and replacing them with Islamic government. And that the attacks on 9/11 were an attempt to destabilize and ultimately destroy the United States government and replace it with Islamic law. Now, that is what I will tell you. But other people will tell you, including pretty much every establishment media outlet, that it was a tiny minority of extremists who twisted and hijacked the peaceful religion of Islam, and that the real problem since 9/11 has been a rampant Islamophobia that has resulted in discrimination against Muslims. And so this is an irreconcilable disagreement. If I'm right, then the establishment media is misleading the American people into a dangerous complacency. And if I'm wrong, then Muslims are being unfairly victimized for something they had nothing to do with. And so as long as this disagreement continues, we're never going to be able to move forward. And so if I'm right, which I can give you plenty of evidence that I am, the people who are trying indeed to subvert and destroy the United States and replace it with Islamic government will be able to go ahead unhindered and unstopped because it's Islamophobic to counter them. And so nobody really does anything to resist what they're trying to do.
7: So I guess the question is, because obviously the U.S. government doesn't want to go to war with a religion, quote unquote. But yes, the terrorists and the ideology is very much tied to a religion. Now, it doesn't mean all Muslims are bad, right? But obviously, yep, those terrorists believed they were good, you know, they were good Muslims in what they did. I mean, how does the government walk that line, so to speak, you think?
8: Well, I think that the government doesn't even need to. It can deal with the elements of Islamic Jihad without making it

0: En garde!
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2: But that does not give you any license to break any laws.
3: Yeah, that, you know, that's a really good point. It's really well said. And unfortunately, you're right. Our leaders have been terrible at kind of doing exactly what you said, pointing out certain things are against the law. We're fighting against those things. But that doesn't mean we're attacking a whole religion because, you know, the president could literally say, I'm not a theologian. It's not my role. It is my role to defend the law. I mean, it's a really good point.
2: Right. And see, if Muslim leaders come back and say, this is our religion, this is the freedom of religion, then that's where it has to be emphasized, that this is not about freedom of religion, that we have a system of laws in the United States, and we're not going to change those laws to accommodate Islam, because that would jeopardize the rights of women in various ways and the rights of non-Muslims in various ways. And consequently, if Muslims want to practice their religion in the United States, they're welcome to do so, but within the limits of American law, just like everybody else.
3: Yeah. I'm speaking with Robert Spencer. He is with Jihad Watch. So my second question then, and I have a feeling I know what your answer is going to be, but did we win the war on terror?
2: No, we're not winning it now, and we're not going to win it as long as we refuse to acknowledge where what it's all about and where it's coming from. And so that involves being honest about the ideological roots of all this. Now, here again, you might think, well, wait a minute, that contradicts you saying he doesn't have to make any pronouncement about Islam. No, I'm not saying that the president should ignore that all this is Islamic. He should say that this is coming from Islamic teaching in various ways. That's fine. But to say, when people say, oh, no, that's not real Islam, real Islam is peaceful and so on, he doesn't need to get into whether it's real or fake or whether it's a twisting of the true teachings of peaceful Islam or not. He just has to say, if you are in the United States and you are doing these things because you say it's your religion, well, that's not welcome here any more than a religion that practiced human sacrifice would be welcome here. It's always been understood that religious freedom had its limits.
3: So when the left comes out then, they'll a lot of times say we brought it on ourselves. It was our foreign policy that did this. Our chickens coming home to roost, as Jeremiah Wright said. What would your response to them be?
2: Well, you know, there were 1,400 years of Islamic Jihad violence before 9/11 and 1,200 years before the United States was ever even established. And so if we brought it on ourselves, did everybody else bring it on themselves? Did all the victims of jihad throughout the centuries, from the Byzantine Empire to the Persian Empire to India to all the countries of the Middle East and North Africa, Syria, Egypt, Algeria, Morocco, all of them, did they all bring it on themselves in various ways? Or maybe Islam has doctrines of violence and warfare against unbelievers that led to this.
3: Yeah, that's a really good point. You know, most people that say that too, they just blame America for all the world's problems, when it's actually true too that, you know, you talk about the violence, the jihad violence, most of it is actually against their own people, right, in the region, their own governments in the region. So did those people bring it on themselves as well? You know,
2: yes. That's an excellent point. And this is something that a lot of times people point to say, see, they're not really Muslims because they're fighting against these Muslim governments. But actually, they're fighting against them because they're saying that they are not fully Islamic and that they need to be fully Islamic, like the government of Saudi Arabia or the government of Jordan and so on. They're considered to be not quite legitimate from an Islamic standpoint, from the jihad terrorist point of view, and so they fight against them. So there again, this is an indication of the ideological roots of this problem that nobody in America really wants to face.
3: Is that a problem in Iran right now as well? Is that

0: we're not doing what we need to do to really finish the job there? Or what do you think?
1: Yeah, to some degree. I think that there's a fundamental misunderstanding in Washington, both among both parties, about what is really the deal with Iran. It's an Islamic republic, and so they believe that they have a divine responsibility, a responsibility before the creator of the universe to fight against non-Muslims. And that is chiefly the United States, because we're the chief non-Muslim country in the world. And so they are fighting on that basis. They're never going to negotiate that away. They're never going to sit down and say, we're going to end this war, because that would be like negotiating away for a Christian one of the Ten Commandments. You just don't do that. They are not negotiable. And so there's a idea in Washington, I think, that if we just hit upon the right offer, then they'll take a deal and everything will be okay. And that's never going to happen. They might make a deal if they think it's to their advantage and will give them some time, some breathing room, so they can regroup and fight again more effectively later. But that's it. That's the only circumstance under which they would make any deal.
0: Yeah, and it doesn't seem like it's going to change. So do you think anything's going to change anytime soon, or are you sort of going to stay in this stalemate?
1: I think that the stalemate will continue until the Islamic Republic falls. The Islamic Republic could fall at any time, but they have one tremendous advantage, and that is that the people are unarmed in Iran. They don't have guns, and so it's extremely hard for them to fight against the regime. They have to hope that they will be able to get arms somehow such that they will be able to counter this regime. But right now, they really have no hope as long as the status quo prevails, because the government has all the weapons.
0: Robert Spencer, he is with Jihad Watch, also has several books on the topic. Any new books you have out that you want to promote?
1: Yeah, The Tragedy of Islam, Failure and Excuses is my latest book. It shows how Islam is bad for individuals and societies and has been a massive failure everywhere.
0: And available at Amazon and all the bookstores?
1: Yes, indeed.
0: All right, Robert, really appreciate you coming on. As always, I know we'll talk to you again soon, my friend.
1: Okay, thank you. I look forward to it.
0: All right, we'll be back here in just a moment on the Yaffe Program. Stay with us.
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1: 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And when you talk to them, make sure you tell them Dale Jackson sent you.

0: All right, back here on the Yaffe program. I am Alabama's Truth Czar. This is Huntsville's Disinformation Board. And on that note, we got to talk about some disinformation from former U.S. Senator Doug Jones, who recently came out in a town hall and he said he is against men playing in women's sports, acting like he's just like Republicans on the transgender issue. Is that true? Well, Republicans called him out on it. They put out an ad, the Alabama Republican Party, on this. Go ahead if you can, Walker. Play the Doug Jones cut I sent you.
1: And is it to Doug Jones that men compete in girls' sports and undress in girls' locker rooms? In his own words, very, very important. While he was in the Senate, Jones fought constantly to destroy girls' sports, joining the committee where radicals led the war on girls. Jones co-sponsored a bill that weaponized federal funding to force schools to let biological males compete in girls' sports. He led the charge on another bill that explicitly denied girls' protection from males in their restrooms and locker rooms. Jones even celebrated Pride Month by complaining that men weren't allowed in women's spaces. Make no mistake, Doug Jones has repeatedly followed through on trying to destroy girls' sports and privacy. So if Doug Jones now says he's pro-women and girls, he's either a hypocrite or a liar or both.
0: So he probably is both. Look, it's a good thing that Doug Jones has to flip-flop on this. That's a good sign for the future. The conservatives, especially in Alabama, are winning on that issue, so Doug Jones has to kind of flip. But let's understand something. Doug Jones, yeah, he's not a democratic socialist or whatever, but he's still very left-wing. He is still going to put forward policies that are very left-wing. So he's not as extreme as some, but when it comes to protecting women's sports, like Tuberville has been good at promoting Title IX, as bills on this, everything else, Doug Jones is just not going to be as good as Tuberville on this issue. Maybe he's more of a moderate. He's backtracking a little bit. But if this issue is as important to you as it is to, say, others, then there's no way you could vote for a Doug Jones on this issue. And he can backtrack all he wants. He can say he's a moderate, he's against this, but his record says differently. And we know at the end of the day, he is not going to be strong like a Governor Tuberville would be. We just know that. And I think he knows that too. 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You know where they are, off 72 in Athens. 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

0: An ICE-involved shooting. I'm Deborah Valentine, Fox News. An immigration enforcement agent shot a man in Austin, Texas today. Homeland Security tells Fox he's an illegal Venezuelan immigrant with a final deportation order. The Associated Press identifies him as Wilbur Rafael Garces Perez. Austin Police Chief Lisa Davis.
1: I'm hearing that it was out on foot. So again, this is the of getting in front of the camera too soon without the information. But from what I'm hearing, there was a small foot pursuit.
0: Texas Democratic Congressman Greg Kassar called for an investigation into the shooting and told reporters ICE should leave Austin. DHS has not commented on what led up to the shooting or what prompted the ICE officer to open fire. Sanford, Florida police confirming 8 adults were injured too critically after gunmen opened fire on a large outdoor family gathering last night. No suspects are in custody. Police are offering a $5,000 reward for information. Americans are losing confidence in President Trump as the conflict with Iran reaches its seventh month.
2: In a new Fox News poll, 7 in 10 voters say they believe the Trump administration lacks a clear strategy for ending the conflict. That includes 95% of Democrats, 83% of independents, and 43% of Republicans. The ongoing unrest causing gas prices to soar, and President Trump says he believes Americans are willing to pay.
3: Iran will not have a nuclear weapon. Now, for that, people are going to have to pay some extra gas. I think most people, if they had a vote on lower gas prices or letting Iran have a nuclear weapon, I'd be willing to vote that it would be a massive landslide.
2: And a growing number, 47% of voters say they believe the conflict will make the U.S. less safe in the long run.
0: Fox's Alex Hogan reporting from the White House. 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
0: DeKalb County Police are searching for suspects after a shooting in Stone Mountain left 2 children dead and 2 women wounded. Officers found the victims when they were responding to gunfire at an apartment complex. An 11-year-old and a 12-year-old boy have died. The 2 adult victims remain hospitalized in stable condition. The Trump administration rejecting worries about artificial intelligence. President Trump claims calls to regulate the technology over security concerns are a hoax. Federal Trade Commission Chairman Andrew Ferguson tells Fox's The Big Weekend Show.
16: I don't think we need a brand new suite of regulations that would likely be written by the AI companies to protect themselves. We should use the tools we have first before deciding if we need to do new things.
0: Lawmakers on both sides of the aisle say regulations must find a balance between protecting Americans and allowing companies to compete with China. This after Google's AI agent Gemini hacked 3 companies unprompted. Saudi Arabia says Yemen's Houthi rebels have attacked its capital city of Riyadh with ballistic missiles and drones. Florida Congresswoman Anna Paulina Luna tells Fox's The Big Weekend Show how she would advise President Trump.
17: The United States, as much as Saudi is an ally, is not responsible for Saudi security, and that the Saudi government should be responsible to how they are going to retaliate, if at all.
0: The new attacks come after the Houthis took over the port city of Mocha, right near the Bab el-Mandeb Strait, putting further pressure on global shipping and energy supplies. Brent crude futures rose 1% Sunday evening as diesel prices reach yet another record of $6.50, according to AAA. Pakistani security forces have successfully rescued 23 hostages following an intense shootout in the country's southwest. The military confirms 5 separatist militants were killed after establishing an illegal highway checkpoint in Baluchistan to abduct travelers for ransom. I'm Deborah Valentine. This is Fox News.
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0: Welcome back to the Yak Program. We are here on News Talk 770 AM, 92.5 FM, WBNN. I am Alabama's voice of reason, Huntsville's conservative conscience. You need me, even if you don't want to admit it. I just have to say, you need your voice of reason, especially today. Joining me on the show right now is the legendary Will Hampson. He's the official DC insider of the show and joins me every Friday. Will, how are you, sir?
1: Yappy, doing great. Glad to be with you as always.
0: So I got to ask you about something. Really, this came from Dale Jackson, his question of the day. And him and I got into a little bit of a debate about this, and I'll tell you why in a moment. But his question today was, one, how do you feel about the overall U.S. economy? And then two, how do you feel about your own personal economy? Now, the point he's trying to make is that the economy is doing much better than maybe the media wants to portray, but people don't feel like it is, mostly because of high gas prices. So what would your question or answer be to the first question? How do you feel about the overall U.S. economy?
1: Well, I think you're right, Yaffe. I mean, if you look, I, for the very first time in a very long time, saw a gas pump in Huntsville over $4 a gallon. I think when you're looking at the general state of the economy, gas prices are obviously severely affecting what everyone's feeling. I think that people are still struggling out there. Now, again, I think a lot of this is not necessarily due to the Trump administration, but absolutely the general state of the economy, I think people are still struggling out there for sure.
0: Okay, and that was kind of my point, because he was going over the metrics and he said, you know, incomes are up, inflation's not as high as it was, things are doing pretty well, but the media tells us things are not very good. And the point that I've been making is that, yeah, in some areas, the economy is doing much better, but there are some things holding it back. And really, to me, and it's true mostly of my generation and your generation, it's the cost of housing and healthcare and things like childcare, maybe school tuition, but it's really housing and healthcare. Grocery prices are kind of high too, but that seems to be what affects people the most. Healthcare costs have soared way past inflation, and housing costs, mostly because of interest rates, but also prices have soared too. And it's not really smart for the Republicans to say, oh, well, if you're complaining, you're spoiled or something. You know what I mean? What do you mean? Things are great. The average voter out there is going to be like, it doesn't feel that way when my mortgage is about $1,000 more than it would have been, say, 6 years ago or something. What do you think?
1: Yeah, and I think that what we're seeing, Yaffe, this was the big criticism of the Biden administration, right? I mean, not only were things not good, but then we were told that Bidenomics was making everything incredible and not to believe your lying eyes. And that's, I think, a similar trap that you can't fall into if you're in the Trump administration. Again, there are some signs that things are coming to life. And again, the Trump administration was handed a flaming pile of poop when it comes to the economy. Things were not good. Inflation was high. So you can do some good things and go in the right direction, and people still don't necessarily feel that full release. And I think that's where we're at. I think the president has done some really good things. Jobs are being created. Manufacturing is coming back to the United States. But when you look at the pure underlying factors, gas prices are up. Prices are still up. Inflation is down, but it's not in a good place. So you kind of look at all of these things, and absolutely. So I think that's the trap, right? I mean, are things getting better? Certainly. Absolutely. You can point to some of those metrics and some of those numbers. Are things good? I think that's a completely different conversation than are we headed in the right direction.
0: Well, and I'll tell you what my frustration is. I'm not really hearing solutions. Now, Trump has a gimmick of $5,000 checks. We did have some tax cuts, which is good, some deregulation as well. But when you're talking about housing prices and you're talking about, you know, healthcare prices, are you hearing solutions from Republicans? Now, it is true they did pass a housing bill, which kind of helped, and Trump kind of stepped on that. But I think it's one of the frustrations. They might be willing, the average voter might be willing to give Republicans another chance if they heard ideas. But I'm not really hearing ideas, are you?
1: No, Yaffe, and look, that's I think a pretty fair criticism of Republicans that we hear a lot is Republicans are better playing defense than they are playing offense. I think you look at Republicans as a whole, take especially, you know, the uber conservative Freedom Caucus types. In most cases, they're better being in the minority and saying a lot of this stuff is really bad and stupid than they are being in the majority and saying, here's what we need to do to solve some of these problems. Republicans are really bad at that. Healthcare, I think, is a perfect example, right? I mean, Republicans promised to repeal and replace Obamacare. We've been running on overhauling healthcare since the 2010 Tea Party wave. What have Republicans done to address any sort of healthcare? Now, the president's done a lot. I think the Trump RX is a really good thing to try and get down drug prices and bring back some of those supply chains, especially getting them out of China so we're not dependent. Let's say if there's a global pandemic, we're not reliant on China for a lot of these drugs. So some good things are happening again, but if you're the average American, you're going, my health care is more expensive. I can't find a place to live that's cheap. Even rent is going up for renters. Everything is getting more expensive. And so, again, it's the same trap of you can tell people that things are really, really good, and you can even point to some different numbers to kind of show that. But I think overwhelmingly, and you're seeing it in a lot of the polling, right? I mean, there are races across the country in states that should not be close, like Nebraska, like Kansas, like Iowa. These are close races. And if you think that the average everyday American is not feeling some pain, and that's why polling is showing up, that even some of these incumbents, like a Roger Marshall in Kansas, he's in a 2 or 3 point race in a lot of polling. It's absolutely starting to show up, and Republicans are being faced with some decisions here because they're having to defend a lot of seats that should be safe red seats. So absolutely, the economy is not in a great place right now. And again, I don't think that that's inherently the Trump administration's fault. They've done some really good things to try and get things going in the right direction. But obviously, the war in Iran and gas prices have really hindered a lot of the good things that they've done.
0: Well, the other issue as well, when we're talking about inflation, you know, the Federal Reserve, they just raised rates to try to deal with it, and that'll hit people. But the main thing that causes inflation is government spending, right? And that's another area where we're really not doing anything. It's like if we're going to deal with inflation, gas prices is definitely a part of that. And I think Trump could have done a better job rallying the American people behind the war so people at least understand, if they at least feel like it's worth it if we're winning the war, so to speak. But it's also government spending, and there doesn't seem to be any effort to do anything about that, right?
1: 100%, Yaffe. And I think this is one of the biggest failures of the fiscal conservatives, the Tea Party wave, the Freedom Caucus types. Obviously, they are very adamantly against spending. And I think when you look at this as a whole, should the government be spending less money? Most people go, absolutely. It's probably a 90-10 issue that our government spends too much money. But you get into the nitty gritty of, okay, well, with that said, what do we cut? That's where you get a lot of pushback. And obviously, the president came out and said that he will, a big thing on the campaign trail, he said, I'm not going to touch your entitlement spending. I'm not going to touch Social Security. I'm not going to touch Medicaid, all of those things. Well, okay, if we're not going to touch those things, then where do we go, right? I mean, we have to fund the government. We have to fund a lot of these programs that we're not willing to touch. So where does that savings come from? And that's the thing I find funny, right? I mean, like Rick Scott, who obviously someone I have a ton of respect for, I worked for him, voted against the College Sports Act just this week, saying that it raises spending. Well, sure, it raises like $60, $70 million in spending, but that's a drop in the bucket, right? I mean, cutting $60 million, frankly, of unpaid for spending, it really doesn't change much, Yaffe. And so I think that's the frustration, is you look at this and you go, you guys aren't willing to overhaul college sports because it might spend $60 million. Meanwhile, you're on pace to spend trillions of dollars just this year alone. When do we get serious about this? And so that's the trouble here, Yaffe. Both sides love to spend money. It's a lot easier to win votes when you're Santa Claus rather than the Grinch taking everyone's presents away. And that's something that Republicans just haven't been able to grapple with. And that's a frustration of a lot of people. Look, again, how long have Republicans been out here saying we're going to have a plan for health care? How long have Republicans been out here saying we're going to cut spending? Well, at a certain point, people just don't believe you when it never happens. And we're getting into that territory of Republicans are, you know, old man screaming at the cloud, and Democrats are going, eh, don't listen to them. They're crazy. We'll give you more stuff. And that's why I don't necessarily inherently get upset when the president floats an idea like $5,000 checks. Obviously, it's not going to happen, but at least he's willing to try something here rather than we're going to just do nothing and hope that everything turns out okay.
0: Yeah, I will say the only credit I'll give to Trump for doing that is, you know, Democrats basically do that every day. They just do it through government programs. He kind of goes, I'm just going to hand you cash. You know, and it's kind of funny when you think about it, but it's like, you know, is it really that different than what the socialists want?
1: Well, you know, the problem, Yaffe, is that the reason Democrats do it, they love it. It gets back to them, right? If you look at all of their scams, their government spending through USAID, it all funnels through the same, you know, foundations that the Clintons run and the Soroses run. The reason they hate $5,000 checks is because that money might get to you. We're okay spending money, but we want to keep it in the family. We want to make sure that that money is going to the Obamas and the Clintons and the Soroses, so then we can funnel it back into making sure that we win elections. And so Democrat spending is very targeted. They're very okay spending money, but they don't want it to get to average Joe or Jane citizen, where that money might go in your pocket. They need their own grifts to continue. That's a big difference in the way that Democrats spend money, and it's why they're so against the president's idea of, what do you mean you're going to send $5,000 to the average American who needs it? That's crazy. We got to keep the money in-house. We got to make sure that if we're going to spend trillions of dollars, that it funnels back into our own pockets. That's why they hate these ideas so much. They just can't stand to think that the average American might actually profit from some of the government spending.
0: The legendary Will Hampson, he's the official DC insider of the show, on the show every Friday with me. Will, appreciate it. Have a good weekend. We'll talk to you again next time.
1: Sounds good. Thanks, Yaffe.
0: All right. I promise I'll get to some more of these text messages on the Yaffe text line. You can weigh in 866-494-9866, 866-494-WVNN. We'll be back in a moment on the Yaffe program.
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0: 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I want to get to some of these text messages. I've been reacting to where we are, the U.S. economy. One person said this, and I'll repeat it again. What's really hurting people, groceries are high, gas prices are high, yes. I think some of that's temporary or, you know, it definitely has an effect. But what really has an effect, the cost of housing, the cost of health care, the cost of child care, things like that. The cost of buying a car is another one. One person said, looking at Zillow right now, there are lots of three-bedroom, two-bath homes in a zip code listed for less than $300,000. Now, you'd have to also look at the square footage. I will say Huntsville is a much better area than maybe some other cities, and that's because Huntsville is doing the right thing and allowing builders to come in and build. I mean, you have to increase the supply. But let's say you have a house for $300,000. Most of your mortgage is the interest rate, and interest rates are really high right now. So maybe that's a price that it's been for the past couple of years. It's leveled off. But you're still paying a lot more a month because of the interest rate, because of inflation. Now, I have people say, somebody said I'm a whiny little bitch about the economy. I'm not trying to be whiny about it. I'm just trying to be realistic. And someone said, what's my new car payment? I'm not telling you my new car payment. But look, the reason I bring that up is you have people with a certain income where maybe 5-6 years ago, they could afford to buy a used car and could afford their mortgage or rent and still have more money left over. And then all of a sudden, because of inflation and the cost of things going up, like healthcare and housing, they all of a sudden can't afford a car like they could have maybe 5 years ago. And so your answer to that is stop whining? I mean, that's not an answer. That doesn't make them feel better. And I know Dale's talking a lot about feelings versus reality. But the reality is, in a lot of ways, in some areas of the economy, not every area, but some areas of the economy, your dollar does not go as far as it used to. And this idea, and Americans have an expectation that things should get better over time, not worse. Now, another person said, if you want Republicans to win, stop dogging Republicans. Say something good about them. Now, this brings me to what I believe my role is as a host. I don't see my role as constantly promoting the Republican Party. I know some people think that. Some people are like, oh, you're just a show for Republicans. You're just a show for Trump. No, my role is to be a watchdog, to be the voice of reason. And the reason why you need that is because if we just shill for our side, well, how do you encourage them to be better? Put it that way. If you want Republicans to win, do you want them, so I need to lie about them in order to help them win? How does that really help them win and help the conservative movement in the long run? I could get behind the microphone and just shill for Trump and Republicans all the time, say everything's great, vote for them. But the average voters, one, they're going to see, the average listener would see right through it. If you're just out there lying, they're not going to listen to you. But also, I mean, the average voter's not going to, that's not going to convince them. You just lie to their faces about what's going on, about the Republican Party. You think that's going to get people to show up to vote for them? Well, maybe it will, but I don't think that's how it works. Now, one person said this, said an easing of government regulations and restrictions on housing and car manufacturing would lower costs, but that is the least likely course of action. I think you're right, unfortunately, and that's what's frustrating. Because there are things that can be done to lower the costs here, but we're not doing it. And this idea that, well, it's kind of getting better, but stop whining. If you're telling voters to just stop whining and vote Republican, Republicans are going to lose. And yes, things will get worse. And the idea that I should just come here and lie about it, and that's going to get more people to vote Republican, just seems kind of silly to me. Is that really my job? Well, maybe it is to some people. If you want to weigh in, you can. We have the Yaffe text line, 866-494-9866, 866-494-WVNN. 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

0: Fox News, I'm Sue Gosman. Investigation underway following an ICE-involved shooting of a man in Austin, Texas. Florida Congresswoman Ana Paulina Luna telling Fox she is confident HHS Secretary Mark Wayne Mullen will properly investigate.
1: I'm not trying to make this partisan. Obviously, we don't know what happened, and that will be a very thorough investigation, especially with Mark Wayne heading up the DHS agency.
0: Protesters gathered in Austin demanding an independent investigation. President Trump is weighing fresh action against Iran.
2: An alert went out to Americans overnight, warning them of possible airspace closures and flight cancellations. The message was sent by U.S. embassies in various capitals, including Jerusalem.
0: That is Fox's Trey Yingst reporting. 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
6: 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Your voice of reason, your voice of truth, your voice of common sense. The conscience in your ear telling you the difference between right and wrong. Joining me on the show right now is Brad Presnell. He's a political consultant, does work for Tommy Tuberville, running for governor. He's now our U.S. Senator. Also for Congressman Dale Strong, running for re-election, among others, the AEA as well. Brad, how are you, sir?
8: Good morning, Yaffe. Great to be here.
6: So before we get into your topics, I do want to ask you one thing, and this was Dale's question earlier on his show, so I'm curious your take. His question was, how do you feel about the overall U.S. economy, And how do you feel about your own personal economy? And I guess his point is the economy is actually doing pretty well, but people don't feel like it is. So what do you think about that?
8: Well, I agree with the overall belief. Like Dale said, I think the economy is pretty strong, but you could be making more money than you've ever made before as an individual or a family, but it's getting eaten into by insurance costs, housing costs, transportation, food, clothing. Everything is higher than it's ever been. So you don't feel like you're doing better than you've ever done before financially. So it's kind of a wash, you know, right now. So, I'm worried like everybody else about oil and what's going to happen in the Middle East, and all indications right now is, you know, looks like food is going to spike, gas is going to spike, and things are going to get worse. Now, my own personal finances as a political consultant, I always worry about them, because if I don't work, I don't eat. And it's, you know, you have to get, you know, campaigns and jobs to work. So I'm not somebody that can say, oh, I can just sit back. I always have to hustle and always have to find the next client.
6: Okay, yeah, fair enough. I that tends to be where I am. Some people got mad. They said I was poo-pooing the economy, I guess, too much, being too harsh on it. But I think you're right. You know, some of it is perception, but it's hard to be like, yeah, you're making more than ever before. And the people are like, yeah, but I'm paying more for things than ever before, especially on certain sectors of the economy. And that's what worries me, is I don't hear solutions from a lot of Republicans. Some solutions from some Republicans, but when it comes to housing or healthcare, I'm not hearing much. Are you?
8: No, I'm not. It has gotten to the point now where the solutions are harder to come by, because everything is kind of like a runaway train. And once it gets to a point, it's just like anything true. Else. It's harder to get it back in the bottle.
6: That is a great point. I'm going to steal that, because you're right. There are solutions in terms of cutting spending, but it's become a runaway train. It's very difficult. We spend so much now, and the government's so involved in our lives, that to reverse that, it's very difficult to do. Even healthcare. Obamacare has become very entrenched now in our economy. People are dependent on it. It's very difficult to get the train back on the tracks and to turn it around in a different direction. So I think that's a really good point. Is it okay if I just steal that?
8: Please, take it.
6: All right, I know you wanted to talk about Congressman Dale Strong as well, pushing to get the Space Academy to be located in North Alabama. And I will say, overall, in North Alabama, people in the area we're kind of spoiled, because the economy is better in Huntsville, even housing prices and stuff, than a lot of other places, right?
8: Absolutely. North Alabama is by far the best place in Alabama to live. We've known this for a long time, and it continues to be. And, you know, Congressman Strong has been the driving force behind bringing a lot of major national security space missions up here. And now he's leading a united bipartisan Alabama delegation to secure the new U.S. Space Academy right here in North Alabama. And after everything he did to get Space Command at Redstone, the congressman is once again making the case that no region in America is better prepared or better equipped than us here in North Alabama. You know, he points to what everybody in Washington has learned in a hurry, Huntsville is the nation's hub for space, defense, engineering, and aerospace innovation. I mean, just look at what we have, Yaffe. We've got Marshall Space Flight, the Missile Defense Agency, Army Space and Missile Defense Command, and now Space Command itself. And all of these together form an incredible world-class ecosystem that just cannot be replicated anywhere on the globe. So it's just incredible that what we're doing up here together, it's just amazing. And, you know, by Congressman rallying every member of the Alabama delegation, Republicans and Democrats, it shows his effectiveness and his leadership that actually moves federal decisions. He's

0: En garde!
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2: Rocket Center. I mean, we've had that forever with Space Camp. I mean, I think Space Camp helps us because it shows our ability to educate young people about space and all the wonderful things that we have done in space and all the inventions and innovations. And we have kids that come from all over the globe to Huntsville for that. So I think Space Command is a diamond for us also to say, hey, look, we can educate and we need to bring Space Academy. I keep wanting to say, I can't even pronounce Academy this morning, but Space Academy here. Yeah.
3: Yeah. Yeah. No, I understand completely. You're right. You know, Florida, some other places might be tempting, but in terms of family, in terms of cost of living, in terms of other infrastructure, Huntsville really does make sense. So I agree with you on that. Speaking with Brad Presnell, political consultant. No, I know you also wanted to talk about Doug Jones because he has totally flip-flopped on the whole issue of transgender athletes. Now, the Alabama Republican Party put out a video showing how much he's flip-flopped, but you wanted to talk about that.
2: Absolutely, Yaffe. He keeps dangling his participles in his policy positions. The subject says one thing, but the action tells a completely different story. He now claims he opposes biological males and girls sports and locker rooms because he is running for Alabama governor. Yet his record when he was a disaster in the United States Senate shows he repeatedly backed bills that opened those very doors, proving he's either flip-flopping or hoping voters don't read the fine print. And Yaffe, Doug Jones sponsored a bill that weaponized federal funding to force schools to let these biological males compete in girls' sports. He also led the charge on another bill that denied girls protection from males in their restrooms and their locker rooms. And he even celebrated Pride Month by complaining that men weren't allowed in women's spaces. So again, Doug Jones is a flip-flopping hypocrite. He's trying to have it both ways, saying one thing but doing the complete opposite, hoping Alabama voters won't notice. And I think they will notice. It's the more that Alabamians look at Doug Jones' record, the more they will see he is nothing but a card-carrying New York City and Washington, D.C. liberal, and he will side with all the communists on their policies and bring them here to Alabama if he's elected.
3: Yeah, I mean, he tries to portray himself as a moderate. And I know we talked about this before. And maybe he's not outright democratic socialist like Mamdani, but he's still very left-wing. And Tuberville's pretty smart because he just points to the record. You don't even have to go to what he has said. You just say, look at the votes. He supported all this stuff. What makes you think that all of a sudden he's going to be governor and govern more like a conservative Democrat? He didn't do that in the past. Why would he do that now?
2: And I'll tell you something else liberal Doug Jones just did, Yaffe. He accepted $400,000 in unitemized contributions from Act Blue last month. And Act Blue is accused of fraudulent donation cover-up in a recent legislative report. So Doug Jones likes to criticize Coach for some of his donations, with at least you know who is giving to Coach. Who knows who is funding Doug Jones? But my guess would be East and West Coast liberals, the very people who hate America.
3: Yeah, that's all he would be able to get here anyway. And he made the point that you don't think Alabama voters will fall for it, and they won't. I mean, Tuberville is going to win by a huge margin. You know, we talk about the midterms and Republicans losing seats, and it's close, but I don't think it's going to be that way in Alabama, especially in this race, especially for Doug Jones. Brad Presnell, political consultant, really appreciate you coming on the show. As always, my friend, we'll talk to you again next time.
2: Thank you so much, Jackie.
3: 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These troubles can delay a man's ability to enjoy their spouses. 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

0: funny in the break. In the break, Walker and I, Bugsy's in there as well. We're just talking about different places to get burgers and fries and all this stuff because Walker gave me good news. Yesterday on What's Trending, Walker told us that there was a BOGO deal at Five Guys for burgers, which is, I mean, with how much they cost now, that's a pretty good deal. But yesterday was Cheeseburger Day, so I thought it was only yesterday, but you told me it's today as well.
1: Yes.
0: Because I missed my opportunity yesterday.
1: Well, that just means that you have to do it today.
0: I have to. You're right. And my parents are coming into town, so I'll make them buy it.
1: Oh, well, yeah. There you go.
0: Can I do that? by the way, and then we informed Bugsy, she had no idea that Five Guys has Cajun fries, which is like, if they accidentally forget the Cajun on my fries, I get upset because the Cajun fries are that much better.
1: I would be pretty upset too.
0: But is Five Guys fast food anymore? Can we even call it? I guess it technically is, but it really is quite expensive. I just, you know, you could go to Chili's and get like their huge burgers, get like three of them for the cost of one at Five Guys or something.
1: Yeah, it's unfortunate.
0: I can tell Walker's very passionate. You're very passionate about this.
1: See, my dad's a big burger guy, so I have to have standards.
0: Okay. All right, I do want to talk about this as well because Brad Presnell was on the last segment with us and talking about Doug Jones flip-flopped on the transgender issue. But what's really funny is what Tuberville said in response to Doug Jones on suspending the gas tax, which I kind of agree with Doug Jones on. I actually think we should temporarily suspend the federal gas tax. And people say, well, it's only a few cents every dollar, but it can really add up, I think. And the only problem with that is a lot of this has to do with the supply. So it could be that if you get rid of the taxes, the price just goes up even more. I'm 100% sure on that. But Doug Jones has called for a temporary rollback of the fuel tax increases approved under the 2019 Rebuild Alabama Act, which funds road and bridge projects across the state. He blamed President Donald Trump's foreign policy decisions and the war in Iran for rising fuel costs and said Tuberville has enabled those policies. Now, this always cracks me up because the Democrats literally campaigned on raising fossil fuel prices. Cap and trade, everything else. What do you think that would have done? Their goal through the Green New Deal was to raise fossil fuel prices. So the fact now that they're like, we're the party of low gas prices, they were the ones trying to ban fracking. They were the ones trying to ban new drilling. Now, of course, they say they did it because we're all going to switch to windmills and solar panels and that'll save the day, which was always unrealistic. So it is kind of rich to hear Democrats talk about, oh, we're going to be the party of law. That's what's so funny to me. I mean, Republicans, as I've been saying before, they're obviously not perfect on inflation. But for the Democrats to say we're going to lower prices, how? You got us into this mess in a lot of ways. But anyway, Tuberville responded to this. Pretty funny. He goes, I choked on my coffee when I heard that D.C. Doug had suddenly become Alabama's spokesman for lower taxes. Which, I mean, for real. Tuberville noted that the National Taxpayers Union, a conservative taxpayer advocacy group that promotes lower taxes and reduced government spending, gave Jones an F grade, both in 2018 and 2019. And Tuberville said, those aren't my numbers. That's his voting record. Tuberville added that the organization gave him an A rating during its most recent scoring cycle and recognized him as a taxpayer's friend. Which he is, of course. So this is a great point. But it also does kind of expose something. Because Republicans are typically the party of lower taxes. So if we want to temporarily suspend a gas tax or something, it really should be Republicans leading that effort. Yet I'm not seeing that. And that does kind of say something, doesn't it? It's kind of weird that one of the biggest proponents of getting rid of the grocery tax, for instance, or the tax on overtime, one of the biggest proponents in the legislature of getting rid of the tax on overtime was Anthony Daniels, one of the Democratic leaders. This idea that my main point is Republicans need to get on board with this in Alabama, okay? If we're going to lower taxes, we need to do it. We need to phase out the state income tax. But I will say this. Tuberville's right. Don't be fooled. Do you honestly think Doug Jones might do something like temporarily suspend the gas tax? Because it's a good way to even get Democrats on board with gas prices right now. You can just blame Trump. But taxes overall, do you honestly think a Doug Jones would support getting rid of taxes? Do you think Doug Jones would ever support phasing out the state income tax? No. Do you think Doug Jones would support getting rid of a lot of other taxes? No. One person said this on the text line, said, I'll pay tax all day long, but I want to be able to deduct the miles I drive to work. Okay, that's kind of interesting. I know Trump put forward the idea of you could deduct the interest on a new car payment. So, that, I mean, that is something. But yeah, I mean, Doug Jones, when he was a senator, he's not Mr. Low Taxes. He's not a radical socialist. I get it. But he's still a big government liberal Democrat. He still believes that the best way to help the country is to create more government programs, which have to be paid for through higher taxes. He's one of those who wants like a Medicare for all. So I can understand why Tuberville is like choking on his coffee. There you go. 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We can all deal with issues in the healthcare system. Maybe you're on Medicare right now for 65 years or older and you need help working through your Medicare process. Maybe you need to find a primary doctor. 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You can get same day appointments, everything else. 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

0: world leaders set to meet. I'm Sue Guzman, Fox News. Ukraine's president says he will meet with President Trump this week and that the meeting could change a lot. Details from Fox's Jill Nato.
1: President Zelensky posted on social media that he spoke with President Trump Sunday and that it was an important conversation about Ukraine's war with Russia. He said there are ideas for de-escalation steps and for addressing security issues. The two leaders are expected to meet in New York on the sidelines of the UN General Assembly meeting. This comes as Ukrainian officials say their country fired more than 1,000 drones at Russia this weekend, with hundreds aimed at Moscow. Two people reported killed, many more injured, as Moscow's mayor called it the largest ever drone attack on the Russian capital. Jill Nato, Fox News.
0: Tensions are running high in Austin, Texas, after ICE shot and injured a man Sunday. There was a report the man was shot through the back windshield of his car. But Austin Police Chief Lisa Davis says she's getting conflicting information.
2: I'm hearing that it was out on foot. So again, this is the of getting in front of the camera too soon without the information. But from what I'm hearing, there was a small foot pursuit.
0: DHS says the man shot was an illegal migrant from Venezuela who had been ordered deported. He's hospitalized in stable condition. Protesters quickly gathering at the scene. Democratic Texas Representative Greg Kassar on X demanding immediate release of body cam footage, saying the incident is part of a disturbing pattern that, quote, ICE has to stop. And a shooting in Georgia Sunday, leaving two children dead, two women injured. DeKalb County police saying 11-year-old and a 12-year-old boy were killed at Stone Mountain apartment complex following this gunfire that reportedly stemmed from an earlier argument. Two adult victims in stable condition. The suspect is still at large. 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
0: The Department of Energy is going nuclear. Ontario's chief nuclear officer, Dr. Rian Baran, telling Fox's The Big Weekend Show his company passed a critical test in June.
15: Ontario's was the first company, and they're the only company to both turn on a reactor, and we've been awarded $1 billion in contracts from the U.S. government to deploy reactors for military installations and for space.
0: The test was part of the Energy Department's reactor pilot program. The Trump administration has supported nuclear energy, claiming the nation is amid a, quote, nuclear renaissance. More than a dozen suspects accused in the 2021 assassination of Haiti's president are being extradited to the United States. Fox's Angela Bavaro reports.
16: 18 suspects are expected to face trial in Florida. U.S. authorities say a total of 30 people have been indicted in connection with the killing of Jovenel Moise. The Haitian president was shot and killed inside his home in July 2021. Four men have already been convicted in a U.S. federal court earlier this year in connection with the assassination. Five others have pleaded guilty and are serving life sentences. The suspects who remained in Haiti awaiting trial included 17 Colombian soldiers and a former Haiti Ministry of Justice employee who was part of an anti-corruption unit. Angelo Bavaro, Fox News.
0: A gold mine shaft collapsed in northeastern Sudan Sunday, killing 11 miners and injuring 30. This marks the second collapse of an unregulated mining site in a week, following a disaster last Sunday that left 82 people dead. Experts noting small-scale mining has surged across the country to fund rival faction in Sudan's ongoing civil war. Rescue teams continuing to clear debris as they search for the missing. And a powerful magnitude 6.4 earthquake struck eastern Papua New Guinea Sunday. It's the latest in Pacific Ring of Fire activity. Seismologists report the deep tremor near Kayantu is hit there, but no immediate damage or injuries have been reported. I'm Sue Guzman. This is Fox News.
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0: Joining me right now is Cameron Smith. He is a columnist. Cameron, how are you, sir?
1: Well, I could have done without hearing Cash Patel defend bestiality, but other than that, I'm good.
0: You know, you had mentioned that. I actually don't know what you're talking about. I somehow missed this story, and which is amazing because it sounds crazy. What exactly happened?
1: So there was an exchange between Senator John Kennedy and Cash Patel at a hearing in the Senate where there was an exchange about the prohibition on folks who have been convicted of bestiality from serving in the FBI. And apparently Cash Patel, because he didn't want to bias against people who were trafficked, changed the requirement that folks who had bestiality in their background couldn't serve in the FBI. And this was the subject of a hearing to which everyone was blinking and just sort of being like, what? And so, yeah, that happened. That was a thing in the world.
0: Yeah, I can imagine John Kennedy, senator from Louisiana, he was not happy about that response. I can imagine what he might say.
1: No, it didn't go well. It was rather funny, and they wanted to know whether they'd, you know, pardon the animal too. It was a lot. It's worth finding and watching, but it's not great.
0: Oh my gosh. Anyway, you got a piece out of the Tennessean. It says GOP convention showcases conservatives in name only. And he said the only thing worse than the party of socialism is the party that behaves that way and lies about it. So talk about it. Conservatives in name only, huh? What do you call them? Sinos?
1: Yeah, Chinos. Chinos.
0: Oh,
1: I mean,
0: okay.
1: You know, they're Chinos who they're sitting over there saying, yeah, we love conservatism. Let's condemn socialism and let's take private stakes and take some private companies. Wait, what? That's sort of where we are. And this really started with the midterm convention in Dallas where J.D. Vance said, hey, just because you disagree with us in one policy area doesn't mean you need to hand the country over to woke weirdos, to which I generally agree with the premise of I'm not a socialist. This leftist thing that's flirting with anti-Semitism isn't sure what a woman is and generally is more into virtue signaling than any sort of serious policy. It's not for me. So let's just stipulate that. But what got me was he said, well, if you disagree with us on one policy. And what I started to realize is, well, I really just agree with you on one policy, specifically immigration enforcement. You've done a heck of a job there. You've enforced the law. Congratulations. And I keep coming back to that as sort of the bedrock. But then I look around and I say, wait a minute. You just tried to bribe voters with a $5,000, $1.3 trillion payment if you get votes. If Barack Obama had done that, we would have just screamed and hollered because it's inappropriate and it's silly and it's bad economics too. Ron DeSantis said that, so don't take my word for it. So that sort of was one thing I disagreed with. And then I looked at tariffs. We've talked about that ad nauseum. It's a trade tax. It's bad policies. And folks say, hey, we're fighting for America. And to which I would say, well, if we're charging other countries, why did all those tariff refunds come back to American companies? The answer, it's a trade tax on Americans. So, you know, bad economic policy there. And then we get to spending $40 trillion in debt. We're spending more than Joe Biden. We have literally suicidal economic tendencies because the Fed's sitting there saying, if Congress can't stop spending and the Trump administration can't stop spending, we've got to hike interest rates because, man, more cheap money in the economy is just going to make inflation go through the roof. Meanwhile, Trump's trying to throw money at people and he wants interest rates to go down. It's nuts. It's stuff that we would not otherwise support. And we start to kind of compound and look at all this stuff and say, well, what exactly is conservative about this administration and where we are? And other than immigration law enforcement, I don't know, Yaffe.
0: Well, and this kind of goes to the point, too, that Republicans are having trouble because all they have, it seems like, is to point out the craziness of the other side. So, of course, he's right. Going to come out and say, look how other side, look how crazy nuts they are. Vote for us. And maybe that helps. but it also doesn't really rally people to your side either. I mean, the problem is they can't get people to turn up to vote. The problem isn't necessarily that all those people are going to show up and vote Democrat. It's just they might not show up because they don't like what you're doing either.
1: No, and it really, Yaffe, it comes down to, do you prefer your socialism in red or blue? That's really kind of where we are. And, you know, the last piece that I'll throw out there is this foreign entanglement in Iran. You know, we could have either gone in with troops on the ground, deposed the regime and taken the nuclear material and put that one to bed. Or we could have just said, you know what, we're going to use economic sanctions and we're not going to get involved. We picked a middle route that has indeed entangled us. It is sending diesel prices and oil prices through the roof, and there's no real plan for victory. And, you know, folks talk about a nuclear weapon, and to which I respond, well, do we have the nuclear material? No. Is the crazy regime still in charge? Yes. Is the Strait of Hormuz navigable in any real way? No. These are realities that we're having to contend with. We're dealing with the pricing effects. And again, if I look policy for policy, the good things in the first administration, and even things like DOGE, it fizzled and went away in favor of more government spending. This term for Trump, the swamp won, man. The swamp won.
0: And why do you think that is? I mean, what is, well, is it that Trump's not really a strong conservative to begin with, so he can be swayed either way, or what?
1: I think that ultimately, and I'll give Trump credit for this, Trump never said he was a conservative. He is Trump. He is unique. He is going off the gut. He is saying what he thinks is the right policy. It just so happens that he prefers 90s Democratic policies. And we need to be honest about that. Instead of being, you know, fanboys about a politician, we need to say, wait a minute, I love what you did on immigration. You're wrong on spending. You're wrong on economics. And he said, well, he's really, really rich. Hey, that's great for the private sector. It's not great when it comes to government policy. And right now, that policy is a train wreck that American families are having to pay for. Yeah, we can still do the socialist weirdos are bad, but the enthusiasm level is not high. And frankly, that's on us, because we kind of went along with this and we saw it going off the rails. We sort of did what Senator Katie Britt in Alabama did, which was, she knew that the tariffs were terrible economic policy. How does she know that? Because Republicans have opposed them for a really long time. They're historically a Democratic protectionist policy. But she just said, oh, we love you, Trump. Trump is great. Meanwhile, she was privately trying to exempt companies in Alabama from those very same tariffs. That's the kind of garbage that we did, when the truth is, if tariffs are good policy, they're good for everybody. We shouldn't try to exempt powerful businesses from those tariffs. But the truth is, they're not. They're bad. Bad economics. They're trade taxes. And we should just have said that, but we didn't. And now we're here.
0: You know, it's interesting, too. One of the benefits I hear about Trump is that he's a businessman, you know, and he can run things like a business. But that's kind of the problem, too, because that sort of tries to justify him taking a stake in a company, right? Yeah, it's not straight up socialist in terms of seizing the means of production. In his mind, he's just acting like a smart businessman in America. We're getting a good deal out of this. But that's not what we necessarily need in terms of policy, kind of what you're saying. Just because it works maybe for your business doesn't necessarily mean it's good for the country as a whole.
1: Right. If the federal government were a business, it would have bankrupted a long time ago. That should tell you that it's not a business. It's something different entirely. It's basically a legal entity run by the people who won a popularity contest. And that's the problem with Trump's idea with these 31 private companies and the private stakes. He may think it's an investment that will have a return for taxpayers. What his successor, if they're a Democrat, is going to say is, hey, it's a control lever for these private companies. And guess what? It's going to be. You're going to have liberals sticking people in board seats and saying, we mandate this, this, and this. That's how socialism works. He's created the foothold for socialists, actual socialists, to justify themselves and saying, you know, we're not seizing anything. We bought it. And we bought it on borrowed money. So, I mean, it's a, again, a terrible idea, terrible policy. If you're, if you want to invest in private companies, you can do that. That's what the stock market's for. We don't need the federal government doing it. And again, we should say what we know to be true and not go along with it and try to justify it because we like red socialism more than blue socialism.
0: Well, I will say one thing, and I'm speaking with Cameron Smith, columnist for the Tennessean. You point out some of the problems there, but I have to say it's rich, so to speak, to hear Democrats act like they have any credibility on the issue of inflation. That's what's so kind of crazy to me. It's like, yeah, Trump hasn't been as good as I would have hoped, but a Democrat socialist coming out and saying, we're going to solve inflation. You know, Trump did all this and we're going to solve it. I don't know how anyone believes them either, because what they want to do is worse.
1: I'm not saying that it's good. I can't argue that. And I started the conversation saying that, no, I don't like that right at all. But what I'll say about the socialist, the blue socialist, is they actually just basically say they're socialist and they're willing to go take your stuff via taxes. They prefer that, right? What's happening is the red socialists are saying, we're actually conservatives. And they're not. And they're lying to you. And so for me, you tell me what's worse. Is it worse to look at a socialist and be able to fight them overtly and say, hey, your policies have led to suffering and death across the world? Or is it better to be in league with somebody who's doing the very same thing and lying about it? Which one do you think's better?
0: Yeah, that's a good point. I think we kind of excuse it for the reasons you cited, but also some of the cultural issues. It seems like Republicans in the past few years focused a lot on the cultural issues, which are much more conservative than the economic issues. But right now, with the economy the way it is, it's like we need to get back to some good economic conservatism, right?
1: Yeah, economic conservatism these policies have worked. That's what led to American prosperity. It wasn't protectionist ideology, runaway spending, government ownership of the modes of production. That was nowhere in the formula that made us successful. And so the idea that that's going to work now, you're basically saying, well, let's try socialism. And I think that's a really, really bad idea. And we need to call it what it is, regardless of what team it comes from.
0: Cameron Smith. He's a columnist. Cameron, always appreciate it. We'll talk to you again next time.
1: Thanks, Yaffe.
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0: 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I'm Alabama's voice of reason, Huntsville's conservative conscience. You can always listen to the podcast if you missed the show live, because you need a voice of reason for the rest of the day as well. What can I say? So you can listen to the podcast. So we have one texter here reacting. I wanted to read this from the texter. Reacting to Cameron Smith, who is a columnist. Obviously, Cameron, pretty critical of some of the Trump agenda, saying things like $5,000 checks to every American, that's just socialism too. Maybe it's not as bad as what the Democratic Socialists are doing, but it's also not good. So the texter responded, said, what a moron, talking about Cameron, says Trump has stopped crime out of our country in all but a few blue areas. He's also done tons for the economy. The greatest fiscal increase in decades. Our adversaries are starting to respect us again. How much do you think it's going to cost if we lose the Congress to the Democrats? A lot more than $5,000 per person. So, Cameron, I'm thinking, and this is Jeremy on the text line, I'm thinking Jeremy's reacting to what Cameron said at the beginning, where there was really only one policy he could think of where he agrees with the Trump administration, and that was immigration. And I actually take Jeremy's point that there are certain things that Trump has been doing that I disagree with. The tariffs are one, $5,000 checks. His mouth gets him into trouble. I actually want him to be tougher on Iran, if you ask me. And also taking a stake, like a business stake in companies not a big fan of. But the text is right. I mean, outside of immigration, he has also been really good on crime. He's been really good on deregulation. He's been really good on energy. Despite the Iran war, energy prices were pretty good. It's just Iran and stuff's gotten in the way. So we can't ignore some of the good things as well. And even Cameron Smith agreed with me that if the Republicans have not been perfect on inflation, they're still way better than what the Democrats would do because the Democrats have lost all credibility on that issue. So one thing I want to talk about real quick as well, the beginning of the show yesterday, I was mentioning how Beau French, who was running for railroad commissioner, I guess, in Texas, posted a picture from University of Texas campus. It was during the football game from the stadium. You see a group of students. They look of Indian descent. And he said, this problem is worse than we thought. And I made the point, this is not really the argument you want to make because outside of the color of their skin, I don't know anything else about those students. They could be Christian, conservative, Republican, Trump lovers for all we know. Well, it turns out that, yes, most of those students in that picture, at least the ones who have come out publicly, are Americans. And when I say Americans, they were born in America. They're Texans. They're not like direct foreigners from India. Now, one of them actually spoke to CNN yesterday. His name is Durya Gupta. And he talked about, you know, his reaction to this. He was just there celebrating his team. He's an American. Obviously, when you listen to this guy, he is not the problem. When we're talking about immigration into this country and transforming the country, this kid is not the problem. This is not where we should be focused. He seems like a good American kid doing what we want American kids to do. But go on and play the UT student cut one for me, Walker, if you can.
7: And then when we did see the tweets, I think it was a little bit concerning, to say the least. And it's very jarring seeing our own faces on the front of like a political campaign or like someone running for a position with a platform. And I think, you know, it's somewhat appalling as well. It's something you don't want to see when you wake up or just in general.
0: I mean, he's right. And then he talked about how, yes, he is an American. Play cut two for me, Walker.
7: Quite sure what he's even getting at, you know, knowing that we are Americans. So even if you were to say we need to prioritize Americans anyway, like looking at that picture, you can't tell if someone's American or not. There's really no way of, you know, deducing from just looking at a picture that there's this problem or that, you know, there's this idea of it just being a bunch of foreigners in a stadium. At the end of the day, we're all, you know, at the same school, and we're all Texans, we're all Americans, watching the game and having fun.
0: That sounds like a kid, a second-generation American who has assimilated into American culture. That's what we say we want from immigrants, that they assimilate. Sounds to me that kid is assimilated. Now, when we're talking about immigration from India or those of Indian heritage, they still make up a very, very small percentage of the population. But they do well. That's the other thing. That kid got into the University of Texas not because of his heritage, not because of affirmative action or anything, but because of merit. Didn't we want a meritocracy? So we can have a conversation about immigration, millions of people, importing them from cultures that are directly counter to ours. We could talk about radical Muslims being imported into the country. I totally get that. But when you start using this as an example, you've taken the attention away from the message. You have given ammunition to the propaganda press, and you've ruined the argument, and it just comes off as racist. And that's pretty disgusting. And it's also stupid politically because there is a student right there. Sounds reasonable. Maybe he could become a conservative Republican. Maybe we shouldn't alienate people that...
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0: News. I'm Deborah Valentine. The Department of Homeland Security tells Fox the man shot by an ICE agent in Austin, Texas on Sunday is an illegal immigrant from Venezuela with a final deportation order. Austin's police chief, Lisa Davis.
1: Police Department Special Investigation Unit, who investigates our officer-involved shootings, is on the scene. And I have spoken to Texas Rangers, who will be part of that investigation, and we'll be working side-by-side in this investigation as well.
0: The AP identifies the man shot as Wilbur Rafael Garces Perez. Two male children, ages 11 and 12, dead and two women hurt in a shooting in DeKalb County, Georgia. Public information officer there, Elise Wells.
2: Essentially, what they're doing is canvassing for evidence because it's a grassy area. We're going to utilize all the technology available, and that may be a metal detector to look for any casings or anything that might be of value.
0: Police say the incident stems from an argument. No arrests are reported. Tropical storm Polo has formed off of southwestern Mexico. 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
10: 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Follow me on X at Yaffe or Instagram at Yaffe Live. And yes, spelled Y-A-F-F-E-E. So I posted on my Facebook page today the video of a couple of these University of Texas students who are of Indian heritage, but they're Americans born in America. And this came after Beau French, who was running for Texas Railroad Commission, which is a position, apparently an elected position there. But he posted a picture from the Texas football game. You see some kids of Indian descent. That's all you notice about them. And says the problem is worse than we thought. I guess talking about mass immigration. And a lot of people pointing out it's pretty racist because the only thing you notice about them in the picture is the color of their skin. And obviously they're assimilating. And we find out that they're American. And we find out that some of them are actually Christian. Maybe some of them voted for Trump. Who knows? So to talk more about this right now is Christopher Reed. He's host of The Daily Controversy. You can check out his show at thedailycontroversy.com. Chris, how are you, sir?
11: I'm good. You make some great points, but are we sure Beau French didn't have a bad experience at an Indian restaurant and that was what he was referring to? You know, like maybe it was too spicy, kind of helped, it made him feel bad. Like we're just misinterpreting it as something it's not. Who knows? Who knows?
10: Yeah, but I think the picture kind of goes away, that.
11: I agree with you. I think, look, there are two things about this. You can make the point that we need to be more careful about H-1B visas. And like you said, most of those probably weren't even H-1B visas. So, like, so that's maybe a separate point, and that's the problem when you mix points, right? We have a problem with people from India exploiting the H-1B program in a way that it was not meant to be exploited. There's massive fraud, and all that stuff is true. But the wealthiest group of people in the United States, by far, the average income for an Indian family in the United States is $107,000. And you know why that is? Their divorce rate hovers around 1% to 2%. They do not get divorced. They have stable families. They emphasize things like education. And yeah, in India, the amount of them that are Christian, I think, is like 2.5%. But the ones in the United States, I think it's a little more than, I think it's 10 to 15, and it's growing. So, you know, these people generally, they are net pluses to the tax base. The average Indian over a course of their life gives about $800,000 plus. That's when you subtract whatever they take versus, so whereas the average Somalian takes 1.1 million negative. So you've got, when you take in these Indians, you're getting a net tax. You're getting more taxes than you're taking, and you have stable families, and their crime rate is basically like non-existent. They have one of the lowest crime rates, maybe the top. It's either one or two. So I think we can address the fact that a lot of qualified Americans are not getting jobs because of H-1B visas, and about, you know, I think like 60-70% of those come from India, and we do need to strongly deal with that. That is a good, right, and moral point. But just taking a picture and saying these people shouldn't be here, I think that the reason we talk about things in different contexts is that if you try to say this in just one context, you're basically making a point that I doubt Beau French meant. He probably meant something else than what that came off as. So I try to give people the benefit of the doubt, but it was just, he should have said it in a way that was more articulate. And when you don't do that, you're going to get called out.
10: Yeah. You give him more of the benefit of the doubt than I do, mostly because he said, this is what it looked like. You know, a lot of people commenting on it, they're talking about great replacement, and they're bringing up, they're saying we're being replaced. When they say we, they say white people. So to them, it really is about white people, the race being replaced. Now, I think a lot of that's silly just because you look at, and I don't have the stats in front of me, I'm sure you know, they still make up a pretty small percentage of the American population, Indian immigrants and those of Indian ethnicity. Am I right on that? I mean, when we're talking about mass migration into the country, it's usually not Indian Americans we're talking about, right?
11: Yeah, you're right. But, you know, it's interesting. I got a buddy from Kenya. He's a really strong Christian. He goes to my church, and I ask him a question. Would it be Kenya if, let's just say, instead of being like, you know, 95% Kenyan, 5% immigrant, it was, you know, 40% American Caucasian?

0: En garde!
1: U.S. Olympians do it, and so does your college-bound neighbor Jane. Fencing. 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
2: And to Japan, so it would lose its distinctiveness. So we should be able to have these conversations without saying that someone is racist or not racist, because it's ridiculous to say that America would be America because of our constitution and our laws and our this and that. If you imported 90% of people from, let's say, I don't know, Malaysia, we just wouldn't be America if that was the case. So there is a point to be made, Yaffe, and hopefully that makes sense to you.
3: Yeah, I see what you're saying. And basically, the solution to that is just to limit the amount of immigration, period, which I think there's an argument to be made. Limit the amount of immigration at once, because a lot of times, and you look at the history of this country, when you have real times of strife, it's because we just basically opened the doors and flooded people in. And that's not really a race thing, because in the early 20th century, late 19th century, that was a thing. Now, it was done legally back then. There was a process, but we still basically just opened the doors and flooded tons of people in. And then they ended up in poor shanty towns in New York and everything, and it created strife and problems. And it's like, we can have an immigration system, but we need an immigration system that benefits us as a country as a whole. And there's sort of a thinking, especially on the left, that we somehow owe it to the rest of the world to let them in, even if it's suicidal to our country in the process.
2: Yeah, and I think that's the main point. We up until 1965, we had about a 95% assimilation rate, because we took people from places like Japan, Australia, Europe, a few other places that had really high assimilation rates. And then we changed that to say, we're going to take people from the third world that come from, you know, lawless places, radical Islamic places, places that have been taken over by socialism, places where there hasn't been, you know, 300 years of Western civilization and the rule of law. And so I think that what we ought to say is, like, look, we need to take people in that are going to benefit the country that we know can assimilate. And so what you could do is like what we did before that. So 5% of the people we took in could be from anywhere, because we would take the best and the brightest from any country on earth. We would do that before 1965, and we should still do that. Like the Elon Musk and everybody else that people talk about, Vivek Ramaswamy, I think he's born here, but that would be an example of somebody from there. But I do think saying, okay, 95% of the immigrants we take in need to be from high assimilation countries. Now, that doesn't have to be all countries that are Europe. Japan has extremely high assimilation, right? And they don't have a common religion, but they do have a common culture. Look at what they did when they came to the World Cup. So that would be the best system to say, look, 95% of the people we're going to take from high assimilation countries. Most of those would be countries with similar backgrounds, similar, like, you know, cultures, things like that. And then 5%, you could say, okay, well, we'll take that 5% from anywhere we can find the best and the brightest. And then you get the best of both worlds. You get you get assimilation rates. You don't have people that have their own enclaves or New York City, where 33% of people don't speak English. But you also don't limit yourself, so you can take the best and the brightest from anywhere on earth. And like you said, the Indians we take in, that's less than 5%. I think that's like 2 or 3, like they maybe 2-3% of people in the United States are even in. So it's a very small percentage. But the people we take from India on the whole are high IQ, skilled, generally people that contribute to our economy. So that's the system that we could still take in that group of people without having to do the new immigration system we had changed in 1965. But I think, again, when Beau French said it the way he said it, you don't take a picture to make that, because then again, you're making a these people look different than me and I don't like it kind of argument, versus there's a lot of complexities with what we're trying to do here.
3: Not only that, but like you look at the picture, you know, you could take a picture of a small group of radical Muslims somewhere, for instance, and you could tell if they were doing something that was counter to our culture. But in this picture, you have a small group of Indian Americans, and they're doing what we all do as Americans. They're celebrating a football game. One of them was wearing a cowboy hat. You know, they have Texas shirts. So it's like, it really just goes total counter against his argument, right?
2: Yeah, these people are assimilating. Well, it's funny. I got an Indian buddy, and I asked him about this.

0: So I should have mentioned this at the first. Is like, why are these the Indians just love the Texas? He's like, well, of course, because in our country we love cows. Cows are like a big thing in our country, and it works perfectly with our background and culture. He's kind of making a joke about it. But yeah, I think it's great. Like, if it was based on merit, if we're actually saying we want a meritocracy, if you look at the scores that the Indian Americans get on their SAT, ACT, their GPA, if it was on meritocracy, you would still have a much higher percentage of them getting into University of Texas than even Caucasians. I mean, that's just a fact, right? So, yeah, I completely agree with your point.
1: Yeah, I was going to say, you know, I made that point too. I seriously doubt that they got in based on affirmative action. Like, I just, you know, maybe there's something there, but I kind of doubt it, because in fact, Asian Americans were actually limited by affirmative action, which is what brought up that lawsuit in Harvard to begin with. It was actually Asian Americans doing that. So it kind of makes the point there. Christopher Reed, host of The Daily Controversy, really appreciate you coming on, sir. I know we'll talk to you again next time.
0: All right. Sounds good, buddy. Have a great day.
1: All right. There you go. We'll be back in a moment on the Yaffe Program.
2: The Yaffe Program.
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1: It's good to be back with you here on the Yappy Program. It's a revolution in common sense on News Talk, 770 AM, 92.5 FM, WVNN. We did have news yesterday that the Federal Reserve has decided to hike interest rates a little bit. There was some wondering about this because Kevin Warsh was appointed by Trump. Trump is not happy about this. He wanted interest rates to be lower. In fact, go ahead if you can, Walker. Play the Trump cut I sent you. Here's what he said about it yesterday.
19: We have the strongest credit. If we wanted to get rid of deficits, which we could do with a swipe of a pen with every country, we'd make $1.5 trillion a year. We'd pay off our debt. We'd do all sorts of things. I said, you might as well vote with the board because it's not going to matter. The board is very hostile. They're very political. They're doing the wrong thing. They're a bunch of politicians or people put on by politicians.
1: All right, now, according to the Wall Street Journal here, it says the U.S. stocks are up and Treasury yields are down this morning as investors shake off jitters that follow the Federal Reserve's first rate hike in 3 years. Now, stocks and bonds both stumbled yesterday after officials raised interest rates by a quarter percentage point and signaled at least one more increase this year. But those moves are already reversing. So, actually, I think maybe some people in the stock market really understood that inflation was still a problem, and maybe they're happy that interest rates are up a little bit to deal with inflation. I'm not sure. I will say what's frustrating about this all to me is the Federal Reserve can raise interest rates. It can slow down borrowing and maybe slow down some of the economy. But this is not the core problem. Interest rates are not the core problem that is causing inflation. There are two big things causing inflation right now. Gas prices due to the war in Iran. Raising interest rates doesn't change that. I mean, it doesn't. The problem of supply with oil and everything is still going to be a problem. So prices will still be too high. But the biggest problem, which we've talked about over and over and over again on the show, is that it's government spending. So we could talk all day about raising interest rates, and that will help. I'm not saying it won't. There's a reason why they're doing it. We could talk all day about this, but it's still government spending is the problem. We have to cut spending. We have to reform entitlements, and we have to have policies in place that will grow the economy. And there are so many things. Nobody wants to cut spending. Nobody wants to build AI, it seems like, which is the one thing that would grow the economy. Everyone's against data centers now. So interest rates, kind of a last resort. And it's sad because it's going to hurt some consumers. Now, Kevin Warsh is the Federal Reserve Chairman. Can you play the Kevin Warsh cut for me, Bugsy?
15: Job gains have kept pace with the workforce, and the unemployment rate has changed little. But inflation remains elevated. But what we can do and will do is ensure that any change in relative prices don't broaden out, don't have second and third order effects in the economy. That's what we're tasked to do, and that's what we will do.
1: All right, there you go. Sorry about that, Walker, by the way. I know you're Walker, not Bugsy.
20: It's okay.
1: I didn't mix you up. I know. So there you go. Hopefully this helps with inflation, but the real problem, the core issues that are causing inflation, the Federal Reserve can't fix that. It's public policy. Right now, if maybe you can't fix your appliance, you know, you're having an issue with your refrigerator, maybe your washer or dryer, and you're like, I can't fix this. 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Where am I going to go? 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
22: So a Texas rancher was killed by a suspected cartel IED. 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
23: A shooting involving ICE. I'm Deborah Valentine, Fox News. Protests have erupted on the streets of Austin, Texas, after an ICE officer shot a man. Fox's Marion Rafferty has the details.
24: It happened around 1 p.m. local time after a traffic stop. Local officials say the 28-year-old victim was shot in the torso. He was taken to the hospital with serious injuries. His wife says she's been told he's now in ICE custody. It's not clear what led to the shooting, but a DHS source telling Fox News the man is an illegal immigrant from Venezuela with final orders for removal.
23: Austin's police chief Lisa Davis stated that the city of Austin deserves answers and that they are going to be as transparent as possible as the investigation unfolds. President Donald Trump is expected to host China's leader Xi Jinping at the White House after previously meeting in May. South Dakota Congressman Dusty Johnson on Fox's Sunday Night in America with Trey Gowdy shares his thoughts on the possibility of President Trump talking to China about Iran.
25: It has to be something the president has to press on pretty aggressively. And there is plenty of information, even in unclassified channels, that should give us a high level of confidence that China is helping Iran target American targets.
23: This comes as previous reports indicated that Iran received satellite images of an airbase in Jordan from Chinese entities right before Iran attacked and killed three U.S. troops there. DeKalb County police are searching for suspects after a shooting in Stone Mountain left two children dead and two women wounded. Police spokeswoman Elise Wells spoke with reporters late Sunday.
26: We do believe there was some sort of altercation that continued on into the late evening hours that ended in gunfire.
23: An 11-year-old and a 12-year-old boy have died. Two adult females, ages 19 and 39, remain hospitalized. 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
23: A tropical threat is intensifying tonight off the southwestern coast of Mexico. The National Hurricane Center reports that Tropical Storm Polo has officially formed, packing sustained winds of 40 miles per hour. Forecasters warn the system could strengthen rapidly into a major hurricane by midweek, bringing heavy rain and flash flooding to Michoacán, Colima, and Jalisco. The Trump administration is rejecting worries about AI. President Trump claims calls to regulate the technology over security concerns are a hoax. Federal Trade Commission Chairman Andrew Ferguson tells Fox's The Big Weekend Show,
32: I don't think we need a brand new suite of regulations that would likely be written by the AI companies to protect themselves. We should use the tools we have first before deciding if we need to do new things.
23: Lawmakers on both sides of the aisle say regulations must find a balance between protecting Americans and allowing companies to compete with China. This after Google's AI agent Gemini hacked three companies unprompted. Saudi Arabia says Yemen's Houthi rebels have attacked its capital city of Riyadh with ballistic missiles and drones. Florida Congresswoman Ana Paulina Luna tells Fox's The Big Weekend Show how she would advise President Trump.
33: The United States, as much as Saudi is an ally, is not responsible for Saudi security, and that the Saudi government should be responsible to how they are going to retaliate, if at all.
23: The new attacks come after the Houthis took over the port city of Mauka, right near the Bab el-Mandeb Strait, putting further pressure on global shipping and energy prices. Brent crude futures rose 1% Sunday evening as diesel prices reach another record of $6.50, according to AAA. Pakistani security forces have successfully rescued 23 hostages following an intense shootout in the country's southwest. The military confirms five separatist militants were killed after an illegal highway checkpoint. I'm Deborah Valentine. This is Fox News.
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0: Now, it's Red Eye Radio. Gary McNamara and Eric Harley talk about everything from politics to social issues and news of the day. Whether you're up late or you're just starting your day, welcome to the show. From the Relief Factor Studios, this is Red Eye Radio.
1: All across America, we are Red Eye Radio. He is Eric Harley and I'm Gary McNamara. All right, it's out again.
2: What's out?
1: The Annenberg School for Communication in Pennsylvania, their poll on what Americans know.
2: All right.
1: You ready? Here we go.
2: It's
1: going
2: to be a short list.
1: Three branches of government.
2: Yeah.
1: 65% correctly named all three.
2: Wow.
1: Now, that stayed relatively steady for the last couple of years. Remember, 10 years ago, it was like 56%, 57%. And then at one point, one poll in the last 15 years, it showed that the majority of Americans could not tell you what the three branches of government are. Right now, it's 35% who could not name the three branches of government. Which, of course, is the executive, the legislative, and the red eye branch of government.
2: Yes. Eric and Gary, I would say 10 commandments, but we have more.
1: Now, when it comes to, think about this, the First Amendment, the only part of the First Amendment that the majority of Americans were able to identify was free speech, 73%, significantly fewer than the 79% that named it in 2025.
2: So that means 27% couldn't identify anything? Did you say 73%?
1: No, 73%.
2: Uh-huh.
1: We're able to say that in the First Amendment, you know, what was in the First Amendment?
2: Okay.
1: And they identified
2: free speech.
1: So
2: 27 couldn't identify anything else in the First Amendment?
1: No. They asked. No. I have it right here. Let me go through it.
2: All right.
1: All right. So freedom of speech, 73%. Freedom of religion, only 43% knew that freedom of religion was in the First Amendment. Not that freedom of religion doesn't exist. Where is it in the Constitution?
2: Right. Okay. All right.
1: Right of assembly, only 31% knew that the right of assembly was a part of the First Amendment.
2: Or as Democrats rewrote that First Amendment, except during COVID.
1: Yes. Freedom of the press, only 29% knew that freedom of the press was part of the First Amendment.
2: That's surprising. Because you would think with the liberals, the way the liberal activist media is, that the rank and file liberal would know that because of, you know, anytime somebody, I mean, they try to use that with Colbert. The freedom of the press. He's a comedian. Calm down.
1: The right to petition.
2: All right.
1: For a redress of your grievances.
2: Mm-hmm.
1: That's basically when you look at it, McCain-Feingold.
2: Yeah.
1: That's basically McCain-Feingold. And only 12% knew that the right to petition. By the way, McCain-Feingold was an attempt to kill the right to petition to get a redress of your grievances from the government.
2: Right.
1: Only 12% knew that that was part of the First Amendment. Now, the good thing is here, 25% knew that the right to bear arms was part of the First Amendment. How do you not know that's not the Second Amendment?
2: Well,
1: I mean, my God.
2: Here's my question. Is that a handful of conservatives trying to move it up on the list? It should be part of the first. Yeah, I don't know. At least they knew you had the right.
1: Yes, that's
2: I'll accept that.
1: As long as they know that it exists somewhere.
2: As long as they
1: in the universe.
2: Know, if they get right. it, you know, if it's lost, you know, that's fine. But as long as they know that it exists, I'm okay with that. Yeah. All right. Hey, man, we should move that up. It's not number two. It's number one, along with freedom of speech. Thank you very much.
1: Said the director of the Annenberg Public Policy Center, ignorance is costly. You can't protect and cherish rights that you don't know you have. The percentage of U.S. adults who can answer an open-ended question and name the five protected... I'm sorry. The quote ended there. I thought it was continuing the quote right there. Now, here we go. Mm. 83% know that when the president vetoes legislation, the bill becomes law if two-thirds of the members of each House of Congress vote to override the veto. This is mind-boggling, though, because this is 31% apparently don't. A 5-4 Supreme Court ruling, 69% know that a 5-4 Supreme Court decision is the law and needs to be followed. Almost 1 in 5, 18% said the decision is sent back to Congress for reconsideration, and 12% said it is sent back to the Federal Court of Appeals to be decided there. Now, it could be. You know, because a lot of Supreme Court decisions are, we're sending it back to the court. But if it's a Supreme Court decision on a constitutional issue and it's final and it doesn't have to send it back to the court is my
2: right,
1: point.
2: Right, right,
1: right. 60% know that the Supreme Court has the final responsibility for determining whether an action by the president is constitutional if the president and the Supreme Court disagree.
2: Hmm.
1: Only 40% don't know that.
2: Hmm.
1: 17% say the final responsibility lies with Congress. 4% said it lies with the says it's the president. 19% I don't know. Asked whether the 10th Amendment to the U.S. Constitution, asked what the 10th Amendment to the U.S. Constitution says about the relationship between the states and the federal government, half of U.S. adults correctly say that the powers not granted to the federal government are reserved to the states or the people. Hmm. 1 in 8, 13%, say it's the other way around. The states only have powers granted to them by the Constitution. Over a third, 37%, don't know which one is correct. So you're saying 50% of the people do not understand federalism.
2: I would think, if you asked me, I would have come back with it's probably more than 50%. That's not, to me, it's surprising that it's that low. Because nobody seems to understand. But what's weird is, the left has often, they don't know that or don't understand or whatever, that they're actually using the idea behind federalism, and that's we'll do it ourselves. We'll do it in our state. We'll do the little experiment in our state. And they don't understand the basis of it. But I would think, for some reason, I'm surprised that at that number, I would think it would be higher, that more people would not understand federalism. That's what I think.
1: Because the concept is easy. It's the states that gave the federal government power.
2: Right.
1: Not the other way around.
2: Right.
1: But that's basic. You know, you look at that 50% there, and then there's no more important part of the Constitution than the three branches of government. The separation of powers,
2: mm-hmm.
1: even more important than the Bill of Rights, because the Bill of Rights doesn't exist without the three branches of government, without the separation of powers.
2: There's a clip of Scalia saying this, and he goes on. I think he's said it in other settings, but he was on Capitol Hill in this one setting that's on YouTube, and he goes on. It's about a 15-minute clip, I want to say. And he goes on about it, and we talked about it in recent months, that it is the best point ever made that what sets us apart is the separation of powers.
1: Mm-hmm.
2: That is what's most critical here. And the DSA, of course, is pushing for the opposite.
1: Well, and that's, yeah, that's what liberalism and the DSA wishes to kill.
2: Right.
1: They wish to kill the separation of powers.
2: Mm-hmm.
1: And they publicly, they talk about that, to get rid of the Senate.
2: Yeah.
1: To put the presidency and the Supreme Court under the authority of only one branch of Congress.
2: Right.
1: The People's Politburo.
2: Mm-hmm. Exactly.
1: I mean, it's really, but you survive by crumming up with these crazy ideas because a significant portion or maybe a majority of who you believe is your base is completely and totally clueless as to why, whether it's federalism or the separation of powers, why that is so cherished and has been cherished for over 250 years.
2: Yeah. Yeah.
1: You don't understand the concept of it. You don't understand that the whole purpose is to keep a concentration of power from one area of the government. The whole concept of it, of when you think about it, because we've always talked about, you know, people automatically, Eric, understand the problem with a monopoly, right? In business, they talk about it all the time.
2: Sure.
1: That the monopoly is bad. And we've always said, well, actually, the worst monopoly is a monopoly of the government. Even a government with the three branches of government, where you can have a separation of powers, still can create laws that will always give them an advantage over any industry out there, which is why we don't want the government in business.
2: Well, it's when Obama was in, it was the final summer of his second term, and he was asked, I forget by which magazine, he was asked, what about Obamacare? Would you consider that an accomplishment? And then he was like, yeah, but it didn't accomplish everything. And what I think we need to look more toward is a public-private partnership. Well, a public-private partnership in healthcare would have, of course, the government making all the rules, all the regulation. And then that would be the, I think he saw at that time and probably still believes it, I don't know, that would be the way for them, for the government, to kill the private sector, which is what they have to do, destroy the private sector so they can take over that industry and federalize that industry. That's what they've looked to do. They've nationalized that industry, that and energy.
1: Well, the Green New Deal.
2: Are the things.
1: That was the Green New Deal.
2: Yep. And they make it sound, again, it's always for the people. It will always benefit you. But I think the greatest example of failures like that is how people just walked blindly on the left into Obamacare. The California couple, well, we voted for Obama. We supported Obamacare. We didn't know we were going to have to pay for it.
1: Well, you know, when we talk about the whole concept of federalism, you know, we have said one of the reasons that, you know, you look at the Democrats when it comes to, and we've talked about healthcare before, that they had their opportunity. They've had opportunities in states,
2: mm-hmm.
1: in California, in Vermont, in Colorado,
2: mm-hmm.
1: to put in a statewide government healthcare system.
2: Right.
1: They didn't do it. Every time they didn't do it. Why didn't they do it? Because nobody wanted to pay for it.
2: Right.
1: They want the federal government to have the ultimate power to get involved in all these areas, because they know that they can borrow the money from future generations, that you don't have to pay for it yourself. So they've taken this entire thing of compassion and basically said, we will steal from future generations without their approval. Taxation without representation, one of the reasons this country was created. Yep. And what they're saying is, we found the loophole. We got taxation without representation. We can take it from future generations and put the burden on them.
2: Right.
1: How immoral is that? Yet we do it every day and we don't want to talk about it. Nobody wants to talk about it.
2: Taxation without constituents.
1: Yeah.
2: taxation on the backs of future constituents.
1: Right.
2: Which is kind of odd because we're at a very, very low birth rate. Which means it won't be the next generation because we're having fewer of that next generation. So unless we have a baby boom, $40 trillion is going to be a problem. And it won't be $40 trillion. I think in the next couple of weeks, we're going to hit $50 trillion. It's moving that fast. Yeah. It's moving so quickly that we are going to get to that point, and that's what they had hoped.
1: Don't look at the debt number because you'll get dizzy as it continues to go every second.
2: Exactly, and when you look at the what they've said in recent recent weeks with the current administration about all these things, well, there will be a prosperous, you know, if we continue to expand the economy. All this thing will basically level things out with pretty much everything, inflation and all this. It sounds like something Janet Yellen would say. And think there are good things that are happening in this economy. Other things that are self-inflicted wounds. Many. Too many. Coming from the side that was trusted in 2024 to get it done.
1: And it's a problem now with the midterms coming up.
2: It's a huge problem.
1: Because the economy is the number one issue, and that is prices.
2: Yep.
1: By the way, you see DeSantis is all over that.
2: Mm-hmm. Oh, yeah. Yeah.
1: DeSantis is all, he's running.
2: You know, okay, so running. Was it me, we'll talk about this in a bit, but was it me or were there few news organizations carrying Trump's comments about something big is about to happen with Iran? I didn't see that widespread. Maybe
1: I'm well, that's because I think I think the media was focused on the whole CNN MS where whatever time it is, and Politico, you know, and Trump doing that. That was a perfect. I'm trying to get my base together, and the fighting's going to go back and forth on that. That sort of dominated over the weekend,
2: and that's my point. It would have been a bigger story before, but now nobody listens to him on Iran. It's not rising to the top like it should.
1: We are Red Eye Radio.
2: Brought to you by Hotshot Secret.
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13: Got it.
1: We are Red Eye Radio. He's Eric Carly, and I'm Gary McNamara. But looking at that Annenberg study, it's for me, it's just always fascinating when you hear people screaming, we need to change the Constitution, we need to do this, we need to get rid of the Senate, and they really have no idea how the Constitution works. Or this country has failed, and they have no idea. They're speaking from complete ignorance.
2: Right. Yeah.
1: They don't know. It's just pure rage and emotion. There's no critical thinking. There's no connecting the dots. It really is amazing where the left has gone in this country and where the Democratic Party has gone in this country. Oh, by the way, coming up, we'll have a great Bill Maher cut in Jessica Tarloff on. She goes, well, the Democrats are changing. What are you talking about?
2: No, they're not.
1: Well, maybe not inside, but outside. It's like, well, yeah, they're saying one thing, but they believe another.
2: Exactly.
1: It's just greatness.

0: News. I'm Sue Guzman. A man shot and injured by a federal immigration officer in Austin, Texas. Authorities say he is in serious but stable condition.
1: Police Department Special Investigation Unit, who investigates our officer-involved shootings, is on the scene. And I have spoken to Texas Rangers, who will be part of that investigation, and we'll be working side-by-side in this investigation as well.
0: That is Austin Police Chief Lisa Davis. Fox News has learned that the man shot is an illegal migrant from Venezuela and has been released from the hospital to ICE custody. President Trump addressing the U.N. General Assembly in New York this week.
2: But before that, President Trump will meet with New York City Mayor Zoran Mamdani at Gracie Mansion. President Trump this week is also expected to meet with Gulf leaders amid the skepticism over how the escalation with Iran will end.
0: Tropical storm Paulo forming off the southwestern Mexico coast, expected to strengthen into a hurricane this week. 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
11: Are you an over-apologizer? A lot of people say, I'm sorry, all day long, for asking a question, for someone else bumping into them, for things that aren't even their fault. Researchers who study this say women tend to do it more, often out of a genuine desire not to be a burden to anyone. But here's the catch. When you apologize for everything, you inadvertently dilute the apologies that really matter. And a constant, reflexive sorry can make you come across as less sure of yourself than you really are. Now, one expert we talked to recommends this. Before the word slips out, pause and ask yourself, did I actually do something that warrants an apology? If the answer is yes, then own it fully. And remember that a real apology is less about the words than the change that follows. If the answer is no, maybe don't say sorry. Find another word instead. I'm Dr. Sanjay Gupta, helping you live a better life.
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1: And he is Eric Carly, and I'm Gary McNamara. 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
1: All right, this was pretty entertaining. Bill Maher, tonight, Jessica Tarlov. From the liberal, lone liberal on the 5 on Fox. Let's hear part of this discussion.
2: All right.
1: Here we go.
3: But I think all these new recent elections have been about the Democrats are crazy on social issues. People don't like that. Trump's crazy, but the economy's better. But he doesn't have the economy anymore. I mean, I looked
4: and
3: at.
4: And we're less crazy.
3: Who's less crazy?
4: Democrats. You
3: what?
4: Haven't noticed?
3: Have you seen the Democratic.
1: Let's stop there just for a moment. Listen to the crowd. Who is his audience now?
2: I don't know, but they're laughing.
1: Yeah. So that's good. I just had to stop it there because I went, whoa. All right, here we go.
3: You're being sarcastic. Oh, I see.
4: No.
3: No? You think we're less crazy?
4: Maybe not inside, but we're at least when we go out and give a speech talking about the economy and corruption and not talking about.
5: They're wearing Carhartts and pretending to be less crazy. That's what's happening.
3: They're communists who think the Islamists are the good guys. Are you kidding? Less crazy?
4: The candidates?
3: Oh, some of the candidates. You're not following the Democratic Socialists of America?
4: Oh, no, I'm following them. I have to see them every day. I work at Fox News.
3: Okay, they're not less crazy. And they're not recanting any of that crazy gender stuff. I mean, they're doubling down. Anyway.
2: No, that's one of those moments, you know, where I don't, it's hard to know if she actually believes it or she just wants others to believe it.
1: Well, when she said maybe inside, but on the outside.
2: Yeah.
1: When she said that, she's basically
2: talking
1: saying,
2: about, you know, the
1: we're basically
2: things.
1: Saying we're lying to you.
2: Right. Well, no, I mean, because we go back to Gruber, the guy who was one of the architects, chief architects of Obamacare, the stupid American voter. You know, we thought we could get this done because of this stupid American voter, which really was about the stupid Democratic voter, because the Republicans didn't, you know, there no Republicans were supporting this. So they knew they could pull it over the eyes of the wool over the eyes of the Democrats, the rank and file Democrats. And that's what they're doing here. This is what's going on right now. You know, you look at Tallarico, you look at the DSA. The DSA is leading the charge right now. Tell me how you, if you're the Democratic National Party, how do you push them to the side? You can't. They won't take that. They're going to be there at the 28th convention. And I don't know what that looks like. And they are bat soup crazy, insane, wanting to dismantle the Constitution, wanting to dismantle law enforcement, prisons, national defense, the Supreme Court, the White House, all of it. And, of course, dismantle the separation of powers. What we were talking about earlier. This is as crazy as it gets, and they're proudly saying it out loud and promoting it. And I have yet to hear any of them put together anything that would promote a better life for the American people in terms of what their agenda would do. How it would explain to me, or explain to the people you wanted to influence, how it would benefit those individuals. And I really haven't heard them that.
1: And well, you're not going to hear it. Because, again,
2: you can't.
1: Because they don't go point by point with basically, well, the government's going to care and they're going to take care of you better. And if you don't believe that, if you believe that industry cares more about you than the government does, then the government's definitely going to care. Blah, blah, blah. I mean, that's what you're going to hear. You're not going to get into, we've talked about this, you can't get into a discussion with people who don't wish to have a discussion.
2: Right.
1: There is no base point.
2: No.
1: There is no, when you view industry as a complete negative,
2: mm-hmm.
1: when you view, you know, it's Bernie Sanders out there, 32-hour work week. You know, look at, you watch the responses from his supporters. It's about time. We shouldn't be working ourselves to death because billionaires out there, there's no logical thought process.
2: No.
1: You know, we need to get back to where we were, where we used to be, where people didn't have to

0: En garde!
1: Fencing is taking the nation by storm. It's safe, fun, and welcoming for everyone, kids, teens, and adults alike. 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
2: Equipment, but that's not a true economy, you know, a regular normal economy. But you had that really 16-year period.
3: Yeah.
2: And all of a sudden, the population exploded. And then women came into the workforce, and it grew at that point. But you had a set of circumstances that was extremely rare at the same time where we had a huge increase in technology over that next 20, 30 years. That's a rare time in history that something like that happens, and still then it was really tough. And our expectations of what my parents had as opposed to what I have, you know the things that we have, the material things that we have. And when you look at it and people are walking around whining, my life sucks, I don't have anything, I can't work over 32 hours. You look at it and you go, what a bunch of spoiled brats. What kind of soft society have we created here?
3: You know, it's interesting. When you said that, because both of our dads were moonlighters, and I thought, when was that term first used in relation to jobs? Now, back in the 800s, it had other meanings, but in relation to working a second job, basically by the light of the moon, you'd work a night job. And my dad did it for years. 1954. It, according to AI, first appeared in American slang, referring to a person who took a second job after hours. Been going on for a long, long time. And by the way, they may not have had a term for it. It was going on, of course, during the Great Depression. You would take any work you could. There may not have been as much work because of the Depression. But at any time, if you think about, well, go back before the Great Depression, you know, the Roaring Twenties. You know, there were people that had their hands in everything. I mean, I think of the Galveston 1900 hurricane. When it hit, Galveston had become a massive, massive little economic, concentrated economic force that at one time had more millionaires per capita than most parts of the country. And the problem is that, you know, I mean, obviously with the hurricane essentially wiping out the island, the problem is coming back from something like that. The city of Houston wasn't developed to the point that it is today. Think about that. It was the island because of the ports. And you think about where we were as a nation during that Industrial Revolution, and from then on, people were working extremely hard and not thinking about 8 hours, 10 hours, 12 hours, how many hours a week. They were constantly in their mind, and this is how billionaires think, and it's the reason they're billionaires. And it's also the reason that if you took all the billionaires' money and took it away from them, they would learn how to re-earn that money at some point. If you were to give it to somebody who had not earned it, they would likely spend a great deal of it and not have near as much long-term. And it isn't for those billionaires you ask yourself, why does Elon Musk keep working? He's got like 9 jobs. Why does he keep working? Why does a Warren Buffett keep working well into his 90s now? Why do these people keep working? Because they love it. They know about capitalism. They know about how innovation drives an economy and how that drive of that economy actually creates a freer society. I don't know if I can apply that to the very liberal Warren Buffett or what he has said about that over the years. Maybe he's mentioned it. Maybe he hasn't. But the point is, we've never, during massive expansions of the economy, we weren't talking about those who are most driven in that economy at every level aren't concerned about necessarily the number of hours they work. They're concerned about their productivity.
2: Well, for me, it was very simple. I mean, because

0: from the time I was in college and worked two jobs during college, I always had two jobs really the vast majority of the time until I was 37.
1: Mm-hmm.
0: I was always working two jobs. And the reason wasn't because I was viewing it, you know, the capitalist society or whatever. It was simply I didn't want to be in debt. I wanted mm-hmm. to save and not be in debt because I wanted to control my own destiny. Mm-hmm. And if I have savings, I can control much more where I go in life. It was that simple. It was
1: right.
0: And I looked at that, but there was an excitement. And I remember when I was working at the United Steelworker, we were working 12-hour shifts. I was still pulling a gig on the weekend, spinning tunes, you know, 2 or 3 days a week.
1: Mm-hmm.
0: And so I was working constantly. And I never thought about it like, oh, poor me, in order to survive, I have to do it. That never entered my mind. It was like, wow, this is great. Not only do I get to do this job, but I get to have some a fun job as a club DJ mm-hmm. and make money doing it. Mm-hmm. Everything was like an excitement. To me, it was all a rite of passage to becoming an adult, and that was taking care of yourself. There was an excitement to that. There was an excitement to saving. There was an excitement to not having debt.
1: Yeah. Right.
0: And
1: that independence that it created for you as an individual.
0: Yeah.
1: You know, and it's the left doesn't see it that way. You should be given things.
0: And it made me enjoy my off time even more.
1: Oh, yeah. Oh, yeah.
0: We are Red Eye Radio.
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0: We are Red Eye Radio. He is Eric Carlin. I'm Gary McNamara. And I just did glance at the Babylon Bee for some of their headlines. Ready for this one?
18: All right.
0: Democrats promise that if elected, every voter will give them $5,000. That's the one that got me. I mean, the other one, the lead headline was pretty funny. I mean, but new underground railroad established to help lone black juror escape from angry white liberals in the north. Oh,
18: yeah.
0: Oh, oh.
18: Wow.
0: Oh.
18: Yeah.
0: And McConnell back to work after a quick visit to Dr. Frankenstein.
18: Oh, my gosh. Oh, my gosh.
0: They wow. are just brutal.
18: Yeah, that, I mean, sometimes it just
0: Babylon
18: like,
0: just brutal. I mean, yeah. just like, oh my gosh.
18: So, well, yeah. It's I would love to sit in the bullpen over there. I would love to sit around with the writers over there as they're just kind of workshopping story ideas, because it has to be like our show, a gold mine right now for them. So yes. much material to work from.
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23: Involved shooting in Austin. I'm Sue Guzman, Fox News. A man shot and injured by an ICE officer in Austin, Texas, Sunday. Austin Police Chief Lisa Davis.
24: Police Department Special Investigation Unit, who investigates our officer-involved shootings, is on the scene. And I have spoken to Texas Rangers, who will be part of that investigation, and we'll be working side-by-side in this investigation as well.
23: DHS says the man shot was an illegal migrant from Venezuela, identified as Wilbur Rafael Garces Perez. He'd been ordered deported by a judge. Fox News has learned he was taken to a local hospital and is now in federal custody pending removal. Protesters taking to the streets demanding an investigation. Hours after Saudi Arabia's capital was attacked, the State Department has issued a safety alert to Americans overseas regarding travel disruptions.
25: The alert is once again warning Americans in the region of possible airspace closures, flight cancellations, and travel disruptions. These are periodic reminders. And also for U.S. government employees who work in Saudi Arabia, they will require special authorization to be there. Saudi Arabia says it foiled the Iran-backed Houthi rebels' attack on its capital of Riyadh, intercepting and destroying a ballistic missile there. Some residents say they heard an explosion. This happening near King Khaled International Airport, causing travel disruptions there. And for the first time in months, emergency air raid alerts sounded across the capital. The Houthis also tried to attack spots near the Red Sea, but those were thwarted as well.
23: Fox's Stephanie Bennett. President Trump scheduled to meet with leaders in six Gulf countries, including Saudi Arabia, at the UN Tuesday. Powerful magnitude 6.4 earthquake striking Sunday in eastern Papua New Guinea, the latest in Pacific Ring of Fire activity. No injuries reported. And Tropical Storm Polo has formed off of southwestern Mexico. It is expected to strengthen into a hurricane midweek. 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
23: In Georgia, DeKalb County police searching for a suspect after a shooting in Stone Mountain that left two children dead and two women injured. Public information officer Elise Wells telling reporters officers are investigating.
31: Essentially, what they're doing is canvassing for evidence because it's a grassy area. We're going to utilize all the technology available, and that may be a metal detector to look for any casings or anything that might be of value.
23: Police found the victims in an apartment complex following a dispute that escalated into gunfire. An 11-year-old and a 12-year-old boy have died. Two adult victims remain hospitalized in stable condition. President Trump saying anything can happen in the U.S.-Iran conflict, and he is in New York this week for meetings ahead of Ukraine's president and New York City Mayor Zohra Mamdani. He will address the U.N. General Assembly this week. It also comes as a new Fox News poll suggests a lot of Americans are losing patience with the president's handling of the seven-month-long conflict.
30: In a new Fox News poll, 7 out of 10 Americans say they believe that the Trump administration lacks a clear strategy for ending the conflict. That includes 95% of Democrats, 83% of independents, and 43% of Republicans. The ongoing unrest causing gas prices to soar and fueling criticism over affordability across the country. President Trump says he believes Americans are willing to pay. A growing number, 47% of voters say they believe the conflict with Iran will make the U.S. less safe in the long run. That is up from 39% in April.
23: Fox's Alex Hogan reporting. A decades-long battle over Holocaust-looted artwork is resurfacing in California. Newly filed lawsuits seeking the return of historic pieces, including 16th-century paintings at Pasadena's Norton Simon Museum and watercolors held at Auschwitz. The legal actions follow recent changes to state and federal laws that strengthen the ability of Jewish heirs to reclaim any stolen family property. I'm Sue Guzman. This is Fox News.
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0: Now, it's Red Eye Radio. Gary McNamara and Eric Harley talk about issues and news of the day. Whether you're up late or you're just starting your day, welcome to the show. From the Relief Factor Studios, this is Red Eye Radio.
1: All across America, we are Red Eye Radio. He is Eric Harley, and I'm Gary McNamara. Welcome and good morning. Thanks so much for being here. All right. Where are we? This is one of the days, seriously. Got to be like 5 o'clock before the storms hit. Man, we finally got rain, really good rain. But I was like, where do we start?
2: Yeah.
1: Now let's go to the Greenland deal. From what I can see right now, the framework looks like a pretty good deal.
2: Okay.
1: All right. You've got Denmark and Greenland both part of the negotiations.
2: Yeah. Okay.
1: And no non-NATO country. Sir, NATO bases apparently will be.
2: All right.
1: A NATO base, whatever. Trump got some mineral rights too. Yeah. Don't know what the deal is. I mean, mineral rights means you probably had to pay to get them. I did see a lot of Trump supporters saying the art of the deal. I didn't understand how the art of the deal. I don't know if they were trying to say that this was because he threatened to take them over. I guarantee that was not a part of the negotiations.
2: Right.
1: There was no fear from Denmark or Greenland that he was going to take over.
2: Right.
1: People are pretty sophisticated about how the U.S. government works. But still, I won't take it away. It looks like it's, initial indications looks like it's a good deal. One of the things that was brought up was, though, there's no money allocated for these bases. Is Congress going to allocate billions of dollars to put bases on Greenland during the Trump administration?
2: Well, that's, you know, something that obviously has to be a concern with, in fact, all national defense spending could essentially end in January with, I mean, not all of it, but in terms of trying to get money from the House for national defense, if Democrats win the House, that's out the window for at least 2 years. And Trump will be done in 2 years as president. So, yeah, one of the concerns I think we all have about this election, the things that Trump needs to get done, he needs his party for. And it's still, if they win, it's still going to be a very slim majority.
1: Yeah, Greenland is, just so people know, is vital strategic point on ballistic missiles, as we've said before.
2: Right, right.
1: Submarine bases can be put there. You can do a lot of different things. And who knows, maybe a lot of the money will come from NATO. In general, will be distributed through NATO.
2: Yeah.
1: But again, when it comes to Democrats and defense, I have no idea where they stand anymore.
2: Yeah.
1: You know, so I don't know if anything can get passed. Look, when you've got the Democrats, Socialists of America taking over, they want to defund the military. They want the military gone.
2: Yeah. Yeah.
1: How willing are Democrats going to be? And it will be interesting to see in future budgets, even during the Trump administration, what they will actually approve when it comes to national defense.
2: Yeah. Yeah. It's, you know, it will be everything to defeat Trump, obviously, if Democrats win the House. So this is what we talk about. We want his agenda to be carried out for the full second term. But especially on national defense, he's going to need the House because they control the purse strings.
1: And again, you hear the talk too that there's a great relief from the NATO allies and everything else because Trump has stopped that, you know, taking over Greenland and all that. So that was never going to happen to begin with.
2: Right.
1: You know, when you make a statement where everyone knows it's not going to happen.
2: Right. Yeah.
1: That's not really a negotiating point.
2: Yeah.
1: It may get people's attention. It may upset your allies. And I look at that and say, you didn't have to unnecessarily upset the allies by threatening something you knew you were never going to do.
2: Well, in fact,
1: because you're not allowed to do it.
2: You come in with the very real justification of wanting to control that region and having allies work with you in that effort. You come in with that. You right. introduce that as this is why it needs to happen. You do have to explain things to people, because otherwise, you can't even say in this case you're pandering to your base. That wasn't a point. People weren't saying, take Greenland in 24 in his base. So, you know, it doesn't have any purpose. The approach should have always been with a number of things. Here's what we're doing, but here's why. Here's what we plan to do. Here's our goal, and here's why. And here's why it's extremely important long term. Now, on military missions, you can't always do that ahead of time. Bombing Iran was a big deal, and it needed to happen before you tell the American people. And because you can't, hey, we're going to bomb Iran tomorrow, because you give the heads up, obviously, to the enemy. But on something like this, on building a strategy for long term, that is building that defense, you know, to make sure that we have every chance possible and everything in place to defend ourselves long term, that's something everybody understands. You're still going to have trouble getting funding for it, especially if your party doesn't control the House. But people get it. The American people get it. You know what? You said something. You said during that story, you said people are very sophisticated as to how things work and how the government works. I'd love to see a poll on how many people that aren't citizens of the U.S. that live in other parts of the world that pay attention to stories like this have a better understanding of how our Constitution basically works.
1: I wasn't talking about the people. I was talking about the government officials.
2: Okay, I didn't know that.
1: Yeah,
2: you didn't make that clear.
1: Okay. Yeah, the government officials, right. Yeah. You know, the people that run NATO, and you know the governments of, you know, for example, Great Britain and Spain and France, whatever, they know how our system of government
2: well,
1: is.
2: Well, certainly they do.
1: I still
2: am curious, because I still think it's a fair point. Well, actually, it doesn't matter. I'm curious, and my curiosity rules. I'm still curious to see how many average people that live outside this country have a better understanding of how our government works than some of the people that actually are citizens. I heard Jack Osborne one time he was on Howie Mandel's podcast.
1: Ozzy's son,
2: Jack Osborne. And he said, the question was, are you an American? And I don't know if he was asking this, Howie Mandel asking Jack, are you an American? Or I guess, I think it was basically, do you consider yourself an American? And he goes, oh, yeah. He goes, in fact, I think I'm more American than a lot of people who were born here. I don't know if he was born here or not. I don't think he was. Anyway, I saw a separate episode. I think it's his podcast. It may have been someone else's podcast on YouTube, where he said the first thing he did when he bought his land, they live on land now here in the States, is set up his gun range. And I thought, oh, is there something more going on there? But I think to myself, though, and that's quite the case with people who are, I don't know if you'd consider himself, he's not necessarily an immigrant. You know, he was here because of his father and his mother and their business and everything else, and then just kind of became, you know, a kind of a music mogul himself. And I think we think about immigrants who come here who have a better understanding, especially if they get citizenship and work towards citizenship and finally get it and have a better understanding. And people who were born here look at it and just take everything for granted about how the system works and why the system is what it is. And, you know, it's, I believe there is a case to be made. Because I was thinking about when you said work to live, not live to work, and the whole thing, I thought about those two guys, those two young guys years ago that you and I played the audio from. They were on the Today Show, I think.
1: What was it? I forgot. They wrote it was a Don't book. Live to Work or Work
2: yeah,
1: to Live.
2: Don't live right. to work, work to live. In other words,
1: oh, okay. All right. Only, that was what it was. Okay. All right.
2: Only 8 to 5. Do, right. do to only, right. you know, and then save everything else for yourself.
1: With an hour lunch.
2: Yeah.
1: Paid.
2: Right. And Fridays off.
1: Fridays off.
2: Or at least casual Fridays.
1: But 2 p.m. off for all 3-day weekends.
2: Exactly. But, you know, I thought about that today. I was out mowing my lawn. And I was thinking to myself, you know, about how many people. Now, those two guys are probably in their mid-40s to maybe close to 50. Now, that was years ago when they talked that. But that was during that era when we were seeing more and more of it. Then, you know, later came the surfer dude living on a couch, you know, just collecting food stamps. And then all of the individuals along the way. And he was offered a job by Sean Hannity. Hey, I can get you a job, $80,000 a year, driving a truck. You want to do it? Nope. You know, and so all of these things where people understand that you have to earn it. We kind of talked about it last hour, where the billionaire quite often isn't still working because they want more money. They're working because they understand the innovation, the opportunity, and also the opportunity created for others that work for them. That what their impact on the economy is through their companies, through their investments, through everything. And it seems so lost on far too many people that live here. And I was hearing these. There's these motorcycle riders, the really fast imported bikes, and you can hear them on certain days and nights. They cruise the freeways, and it's pretty loud. And I live close to two major freeways, and you can hear them. And I thought, first of all, good for them as long as they're being safe and abiding by the law. I'm guessing many of them aren't doing the
1: speed
2: limit.
1: You wouldn't be hearing the motors.
2: Yeah, they're not doing the speed limit. By the way, they're splitting lanes and doing a lot of dangerous things. And that, frankly, one night, one of them came within inches of my mirror. But I'm thinking to myself, how many of them care about what it takes? Are they just living day to day? Are they just working to live instead of living?
1: Well,
2: and by the way, the whole living to work.
1: Right.
2: That's not the point. I'm trying. Well, I just want to sit here and beat a hammer all day. No, you're looking for that independence. You're working for greater independence if you're working hard, long hours, or if you get an education degree or experience in a field that pays you well.
1: You know, I know we've evolved from the original where we originally started as we did.
2: It was about Greenland. Yeah.
1: As we did once in a while, but you know, when you, because your original thing was, do people, when we're talking about Greenland, and I was saying, and I was meaning the government. The governments mm-hmm. know how we run. The governments knew that Congress would never allow the president to take over Greenland. That mm-hmm. was never going to happen.
2: Mm-hmm.
1: Anybody with any common sense of how the United States runs, any knowledge, elementary school knowledge, which maybe a lot of Americans don't even have after looking at the Annenberg poll, knows the president couldn't do that. And you were asking, well, what about the people of Europe? Do they understand our Constitution better? One of the interesting things was that it made me think about this, and then you got into work and everything else, as we had talked about last hour, was, you know, Mamdani, and now is it 22 states, Democrat states, are trying to come in and say, look, you should be able to get a green card and be on welfare.
2: Yeah.
1: But by doing that, you are putting the assumption out that that's what people that want to come to the United States wish to do.
2: Right.
1: Not that it doesn't happen, but that's what they wish to do.
2: That's a great point.
1: And it made me think that every single person, and I've met a ton over the last decade, you know, we're really over the last 20 years of traveling as much as I have, taxi drivers, Uber drivers, and many of them our immigrants, legal immigrants to the United States, mm-hmm. from Russia, France, Germany, Pakistan.
2: My last Uber driver was from Cuba.
1: Saudi Arabia.
2: Yeah.
1: Every single one of them working multiple jobs and as happy as you can be in the United States.
2: Yeah.
1: And everyone, when I pried, you know, them and, you know, pried and said, okay, what do you actually think here? What is it? He goes, I can work as many jobs as I want to work and I can make money and I can put it away and I can save it and I can direct where I go in my life.
2: Right.
1: Every single one of them.
2: Yeah.
1: And so it's interesting that by the Democrats doing that, they're implying that every immigrant wishes to come to the United States just to collect welfare.
2: Right.
1: When in my experience, I find the complete opposite. Now, I am finding the immigrants that are working.
2: Yeah.
1: Because sure. I'm in an Uber, well, not a taxi anymore, but this goes back far enough where it was taxis. Because mm-hmm. I remember how many, Russian and mm-hmm. former Eastern Bloc men would pick me up. The vast majority were men.
2: Right.
1: Who just were thrilled to death. Think about this. As ecstatic as I was when I got my $13 check for cleaning toilets my first week.
2: Yeah.
1: They were just ecstatic. Oh, this is so great. I get to do this. I get to do this. I get to drive it. And it started with the taxi drivers 20 years ago.
2: Yeah.
1: Wow.
2: I met a father and son that invested in a 7-Eleven location. They own a 7-Eleven. They're right here, just a couple of blocks away. And they're the happiest guys you'll ever meet. It's busy. It's a 24-hour job. And they and their family and a couple of other employees run the whole thing and do it well. It's a huge, huge thing when they say, it took a lot to do this, and we love it.
1: We are Red Eye Radio.
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3: 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This is World Agricultural Outlook Board Chair Mark Jekinowski.
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3: As for milk trade forecast,
4: on a fat basis, we raised our import forecast for both years, and then we lowered our fat basis export forecast for both years. On a skim solids basis, we lowered our import forecast for both years. Skim solids basis export forecast, we also lowered for both calendar years.
3: A mix of both product and class prices this month produced a result of no change in the all milk price forecast from the previous month, still at $19.80 per hundredweight. I'm Rod Bain reporting for the U.S. Department of Agriculture in Washington, D.C.
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1: We are Red Eye Radio. He's Eric Carlson. I'm Gary McNamara. So I look at Trump's foreign policy success, and I view, again, it's a framework from what I can see. They're supposed to sign it. And, again, he got both Greenland and I got mine blank. Norway.
2: Hmm.
1: Yeah. Denmark. Got Denmark and Greenland both were part of the negotiations on it, so that's good. And it's a good strategic deal. Now, will any money be put there? But the fact is, it keeps China and Russia out.
2: Yeah.
1: That's right. The point.
2: Yeah.
1: From
2: that's it.
1: The precious materials and having a base.
2: That's been the goal
1: which
2: all
1: is
2: along.
1: Huge. Yeah. Yeah. Yeah. That, the Abraham Accords. Mm-hmm. Trump has had, over his terms, some great foreign policy successes.
2: Massive.

0: One negligent decision. That's all it takes.
1: A truck driver pushing 16 hours straight. A corporate vehicle with faulty brakes. A company that cuts corners to save a buck. And now your life is destroyed. The insurance company calls with an offer. It's insulting. They're betting you.

0: Fox News. I'm Deborah Valentine. A man who DHS says is in the U.S. illegally with a final deportation order was shot by an ICE agent in Austin, Texas, Sunday, prompting protests. Florida Congresswoman Ana Paulina Luna tells Fox's The Big Weekend Show she thinks Homeland Security Secretary Mark Wayne Mullen's DHS will properly investigate.
1: I'm not trying to make this partisan. Obviously, we don't know what happened, and that will be a very thorough investigation, especially with Mark Wayne heading up the DHS agency.
0: The man is ID'd by the AP as Wilbur Rafael Garces Perez, the target of an ICE investigation. President Trump meets today with the New York City Mayor Zoran Mamdani at Gracie Mansion in New York ahead of the president's speech and high-level meetings at the UN General Assembly in New York.
2: President Trump will kick off the week in New York. We just heard from Ukrainian President Volodymyr Zelensky, who says that the pair spoke and that they will meet in New York as well.
0: Fox's Alex Hogan. 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
1: And he is Eric Carlin. I'm Gary McNamara. Welcome and good morning. Thank you so much for being here this morning. All right, you ready? Oh,
2: I'm
1: by the
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2: Do it now.
1: The whole CNN, Trump banning CNN, Politico, and MS, whatever time it is, from the White House.
2: Yeah.
1: Specifically, what does it mean? We don't know the details yet.
2: All right.
1: We know some reporters were turned away from the White House on Friday.
2: Yeah.
1: Now, been there, done this a number of times already. To me, again, the result of it is, I think the result, hope, is that it will help solidify the base. Because fake news has always been a cry from Trump that is related to his base.
2: Right.
1: What significant impact will it have on the election? None. And eventually Trump will recant and say, come on back, because he likes to argue with them.
2: Hmm. Yeah.
1: So the purpose of it is, you know, do we know that they lie? Yeah. Do they? We know that they use what we believe are fake sources in their stories. So, excuse me, I won't say fake sources, sources that are not reliable. Yeah. Do we know that they all bend to the left? Yeah. But the best part, as we have said, is you don't ban them. You go after them. You hit them.
2: Right.
1: Every single time.
2: Right.
1: And he's done that, so I believe he'll go back to that again.
2: Yeah, it doesn't do anything to get rid of them, and then, you know, then what happens? Where do you go? Because one of the strong points, I think, especially in the early part of 25, was not just President Trump, but all of them. VP Vance, everybody, being able to get out there and easily debate and defeat their points. And you should further demonstrate that fearless attitude. And that's what they had. Because it is so easy. But if you ban them, it sounds like you're fearing them.
1: And
2: you don't want them, you don't see that as an opportunity. The idea of defeating their argument, you don't see as an opportunity. And it is an excellent opportunity at every turn.
1: And the whole whataboutism. But Obama did this, and Obama did. Well, we don't want to be Obama.
2: Right.
1: We don't need to be Obama.
2: Right. We know why he did it.
1: Right. The whataboutism is the fact that, you know, and the entire thing. What do you mean? They banned Trump from social media. You know, you saw that whataboutism.
2: Yeah.
1: That's right. We don't want to do that.
2: Right.
1: Why don't we want to do that? Because, you know, number one, you don't want to do that.
2: Right.
1: Because we can debate them.
2: Mm-hmm.
1: They're doing it because they can't debate us. The whataboutism doesn't work.
2: Right.
1: What you're saying is, let's do what Obama did.
2: Mm-hmm.
1: Well, that's not what I'm, it's not what I'm looking to do.
2: Mm-hmm.
1: I don't want to do what Obama did. Right. I want to do the opposite of what Obama did.
2: Yeah.
1: And, but it's so, like I said, it's just, to me, it was a story that we've done a bunch of different times, and it just goes back to the way it always was and will be. And it's the same old arguments, the same old whataboutism, whatever. But it comes down to this, in my humble opinion, IMHO, is that Democrats wish to censor and block people from talking because they know they can't argue against them.
2: Mm-hmm.
1: If you are a Republican conservative, if you are, quote, a Republican conservative, end of quote.
2: Yeah.
1: You don't ever need to do that.
2: No, not required.
1: You don't need to do that. If you know you're right, you do not have to back off from anyone. They're still going to write their stories. You can't stop them from writing their stories. So what do? If you believe you're right on the issues, you never wish to leave somebody out.
2: Right. Right.
1: We've said this all the time that, and you know, we played earlier when we played the Bill Maher thing with what's her name from The Five? I can't think of her name right now. Jessica Tarlov. When she was saying, well, we're not crazy anymore. Well, we may be inside, but we're not saying it anymore.
3: Yeah.
1: she can't even argue. She has to admit, we're lying to you.
2: The DSA is proudly promoting it.
1: Yeah. But some of the moderates are lying to you. Mm-hmm. Or we attempt to lie to you. And, you know, and so that's the situation that they're in. If you know you're right, argue the point with everybody, because mm-hmm. you'll win.
2: Mm-hmm.
1: That simple.
2: Yep.
1: So, this one I laughed at, though. Did you hear this one?
2: Mm-hmm. It's
1: from Just the News. President Donald Trump releases a new poll on his Truth Social account, allowing users to vote on a new name to replace artificial intelligence to superior intelligence or extreme intelligence. Quote, Supreme Intelligence, probably because of its relationship to the Supreme Court, is losing badly to both superior and extreme intelligence. Therefore, we're going to take Supreme Intelligence out, deleting it as a qualifier, and let you vote for the final two, superior intelligence or extreme intelligence. A fresh vote begins now. I don't understand it. He just said Supreme Intelligence is losing badly. Oh, superior. So we're going to use superior instead of supreme. Okay, I get
2: okay.
1: it. Okay, superior.
2: Okay. All right.
1: That'll win you the midterms.
2: Yeah. Do we need to rename everything? I don't think we do. I don't think it changes the actual issue if you just rename it. Supreme Intelligence, formerly known as artificial intelligence, is exactly what you would hear on any newscast. And also, nobody's going to change the name.
1: I just...
2: You know what I was wondering? And I haven't looked at

0: En garde!
1: U.S. Olympians do it, and so does your college-bound neighbor Jane. Fencing. It's fun for all ages and skill levels. Learn more at tryfencing.org.
2: At some point, they paid tribute to the USA and decided, you know, like America. Like North America.
3: No, I don't find it. No.
2: All right.
3: This is from the superior intelligence from Google.
2: Which is always superior. Superior to everything.
3: By the way, we can't call it superior yet.
2: No.
3: Constantly fact-checking AI.
2: Because, not only that, it's also the robots that are part of the whole AI thing. And then they had the first AI robot sports demonstration. It was inside. And there was the blue team and a red team in the soccer thing. And the blue team was just crushing it. You know, the score was like 190-0. And then on the other side, they had another. And it wasn't fighting anything else. It was just demonstrating a robot, demonstrating its martial arts skills. It tried to do a roundhouse, which looked nothing like a roundhouse. And then ended up flat on its face, flailing its arms and legs. Like me. A lot like me. What I would look like if I tried to do a roundhouse. Except I'd be crying. No evidence that the robot was crying. But it was the worst demonstration I'd seen. And by the way, they were showing it live. I don't know where it was, but Reuters had it on YouTube. Showing it live. And I thought, oh, I've got to watch this. On the Reuters page on X, they were just showing the video, and they just carried it live. And they panned over to that martial arts exhibition, and I thought, this is going badly. I don't fear robots. But I'll say this. The best example of that so far, Roomba. It was the worst.
3: That has to be... I got this goes back maybe 6-7 years ago. I got a cheap version of it.
2: Yeah.
3: And I set it up all around the house. What a piece of crap. And I think I was able to return it within 30 days.
2: It doesn't.
3: Amazon.
2: It. You know what it does? It cleans house like a teenager. I'm sorry. This is all I can do right now. I have to go lay down.
3: You know, speaking though of artificial intelligence,
2: yeah,
3: because you and I had actually asked this question, and I saw this. It was an article, op-ed piece, Andy Kessler, Wall Street Journal, the Besant predicament.
2: Yeah,
3: Kessler writes for the Wall Street Journal on technology. And the markets.
2: Mm.
3: And so it's not an op-ed piece. He's actually a writer for them.
2: Mm.
3: And talked about, you know, the yield on the 10-year treasury bonds,
2: yeah,
3: dancing around 5%.
2: Right.
3: Just talking about all the problems he has with inflation still. And this is the thing that caught me, though, because you and I had asked this question. Because the GDP numbers are talking about 5%. Why would we have 5%? What is it that's really driving the economy right now? And you and I have always asked the question, how much AI investment is driving the GDP? Hmm. More than half of GDP growth in 2026 has come from AI investments. That's not profits. That's money moving to invest in AI. What does that remind you of?
2: That reminds us of how they changed the GDP.
3: Yeah, and it reminds me of the tech boom in the late 90s, midnight. 90s.
2: Oh, yeah. And the, what they call that, the dot-com bubble?
3: The dot-com bubble, yeah.
2: Yeah.
3: And that question's being asked, is there an AI? Is the investment way over what the return is going to be? I don't know what the answer is, but when you take GDP and you say investment is economic growth.
2: Yeah.
3: And we've always said economic growth should be the goods and services that are produced in an economy that create a profit.
2: Well, and that's

0: it. There have been, I don't know how many stories over the past few months that has the AI industry actually worried for a number of things. Young people, like on the AI things that you do that are just kind of like a social media approach, write a song or have it do a picture or something, like they don't like that at all. And they can detect it right off the bat. They know when it's AI. And they're not into it. Beyond that, the return on investment. What's it actually doing to expand the economy? And how soon might you see that return? It's like EVs, remember? Give us a check for $50,000, we'll get you a car in 5 years. That's not going to work.
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0: We are Run Up Radio. He's Eric Carly, and I'm Gary McNamara. Trump may ban Fox today. Fox News poll, squeezed by cost, frustrated voters turn to the Democrats. The Fox News poll.
1: Fake news.
0: I just saw that. Well, I'm sure we'll get to that, some of the things in that particular poll. But I just saw the headline. It just blasted out there, and I just went, oh, okay, you're going to throw Fox in today. You're and because their economic director, one of their economic directors, well, a number of people of Trump surrogates were on and saying it's basically a fake poll. They survey too many Democrats.
2: Right. Yeah, okay.
0: All right. No White House for them.
1: You're out.
0: Think that would happen?
2: Maybe. Yeah. I wouldn't rule it out.

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6: Protests erupt. I'm Deborah Valentine, Fox News. Protesters erupting in Austin, Texas, after an ICE officer shot a man. Fox's Marianne Rafferty has the details.
7: Police in Austin, Texas, detaining several protesters after a man was shot by an ICE officer earlier in the day. A large crowd gathered in the streets for hours following the shooting. Police eventually fired pepper balls into the crowd to clear the area. The shooting happened around 1 p.m. local time following a traffic stop. Local officials say the 28-year-old victim was shot in the torso. He was taken to the hospital with serious injuries. We're told he's since been released and is now in ICE custody. It's not clear what led to the shooting, but a DHS source tells Fox News the man is an illegal immigrant from Venezuela with final orders for removal. His attorney is still working to confirm details of his immigration history.
6: Austin's police chief, Lisa Davis, says Austin deserves answers and they'll be transparent as possible as the investigation unfolds. President Trump is set to host China's president at the White House this week. Fox's Kristen Goodwin has details.
8: President Trump is expected to greet Chinese President Xi Jinping at Joint Base Andrews on Wednesday. The Chinese leader skipping the United Nations General Assembly meeting in New York, instead traveling to Washington, D.C. for a White House visit, which will include bilateral meetings and a state dinner. The two leaders are expected to address a number of topics, including trade, national security, and artificial intelligence. The meeting comes as President Trump has pushed back against a slew of warnings over the risks of AI, suggesting America needs to be a global leader in the space. This is the Chinese president's first trip to the White House in over 10 years. President Trump visited China in May. Kristen Goodwin, Fox News.
9: The 27-year-old son of supermodel Cindy Crawford died Sunday while in rehab. Presley Gerber was 27 years old. 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
9: An active investigation is underway in Canada after an exchange of gunfire outside of an Ontario synagogue during Yom Kippur. Authorities report a Belleville police officer and a male suspect are both hospitalized with gunshot wounds following the Sunday evening clash. The province's Special Investigations Unit has taken over the case. No motive has been confirmed. DeKalb County police are searching for suspects after a shooting in Stone Mountain left two children dead and two women wounded. Police spokeswoman Elise Wells spoke with reporters late Sunday.
13: We do believe there was some sort of altercation that continued on into the late evening hours that ended in gunfire.
9: An 11-year-old and a 12-year-old boy have died. Two adult female victims, ages 19 and 39, remain hospitalized in stable condition. A tropical threat is intensifying tonight off the southwestern coast of Mexico. The National Hurricane Center reporting that tropical storm Polo has officially formed, packing sustained winds of 40 miles per hour. Forecasters are warning the system could strengthen rapidly into a major hurricane by midweek, bringing heavy rain and flash floods to Michoacán, Colima, and Jalisco. The Trump administration rejecting worries about AI. President Trump claims calls to regulate the technology over security concerns are a hoax. Federal Trade Commission Chairman Andrew Ferguson tells Fox's The Big Weekend Show.
14: Well, I don't think we need a brand new suite of regulations that would likely be written by the AI companies to protect themselves. We should use the tools we have first before deciding if we need to do new things.
9: Lawmakers on both sides of the aisle say regulators must find a balance between protecting Americans and allowing companies to compete with China. This after Google's AI agent Gemini hacked three companies unprompted. 18 suspects in the 2021 assassination of Haitian President Jovenel Moïse are being extradited to the U.S. today. I'm Deborah Valentine. This is Fox News.
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0: Now, it's Red Eye Radio. Gary McNamara and Eric Harley talk about everything from politics to social issues and news of the day. Whether you're up late or you're just starting your day, welcome to the show. From the Relief Factor Studios, this is Red Eye Radio.
1: All across America, we are Red Eye Radio. He is Eric Harley and I'm Gary McNamara. Welcome and good morning. Thanks
2: Hello.
1: So much for being here.
2: Thank you.
1: Yeah, so taking a look at that, the Fox News poll that they talked about on the Sunday morning news shows that
2: yeah.
1: the surrogates for the president were on and saying, well, they're polling too many Democrats in this.
2: Mm.
1: No matter what poll you say, I mean, I don't care whether right. it's leans Republican or conservative or Republican or Democrat. The economy's just killing Republicans and the president right now.
2: Yeah,
1: and the it's prices.
2: Yeah,
1: it's all
2: yeah.
1: prices. It's yeah. it's what yeah. the price right. of goods right. are. Fox News poll, thinking about your personal financial situation, do you believe that you are likely getting ahead financially, holding steady, or falling behind? And you have here, let me just see, it is holding, let me see, getting ahead, 12%. Falling behind 43, holding steady 44.
2: Hmm.
1: So,
2: all right.
1: 61% say gas prices are a major problem.
2: Hmm.
1: Up from 48% just 2 years ago. 52% say the same for healthcare costs. Up from 44%. Majority also view housing costs as 54%. That's down from 60%. That's not going to last long with mortgage rates going up.
2: No.
1: And grocery problems, 62%, down from 66% last year as major problems. That's still a problem in the polling, even though it's come down.
2: Right.
1: So view on tariffs are more negative since last summer, with a high 64% saying tariffs hurt the U.S. economy, up from 57%. Most Democrats and independents say tariffs hurt, while views of Republicans are mixed. 41% say help. 36 when you can't get your the Republicans 50% or over, you got problems.
2: Yeah.
1: 41% help, 36% hurt, 21% no difference. Two-thirds of voters say the Trump administration has made the economy worse, including 25% of Republicans. You know, I'm going to get to the thing that I saw from, Ron DeSantis.
2: Okay.
1: Because he points out the problem that we pointed out from day one, which is, you know, day one of this administration coming in saying, you better pay attention to prices because everything is cumulative. Doesn't matter. The public doesn't care if you say, well, it was 9%. Now it's down 3%.
2: Right.
1: I don't care.
2: No.
1: It's cumulative.
2: Right.
1: That's the problem that you're facing. And we had warned you've got to take that into consideration. You've got to look at that before you make moves. And Ron DeSantis wrote, which means this is how I know he's running. While the rate of inflation is significantly below Biden's peak, all inflation is cumulative. So even a lower rate compounds the previous price hikes. The lower prices don't magically come back. One reason why government should avoid inflationary policies in the first place. So this goes to August 31st of 2026. Last 7 years, okay, since 2019.
2: All right.
1: Before we went into COVID.
2: Right, right, right.
1: Pound of coffee up 123%. A dozen eggs, 86%. Pound of ground beef, 81%. Fuel oil, 67%. Gas utilities, 60%. Home prices, 60%. Gasoline, 51%. Auto insurance, 49%. Electricity, 43%. Transportation, 41%. Restaurants, 39%. Health insurance, 38%. Shelter, 35%. Groceries, 33%. Used cars, 28%. New cars, 23%. And that's it. And you can sit there and you can have all the Republicans out there saying, but it was worse during the Biden administration. All the polls show it. whether it's whether it's a liberal poll, conservative poll, Republican poll, or Democrat poll, once you're in office, you get blamed. And once your campaign promises, it will come down starting day one. People hold you to it. End of story.
3: You may wish
1: it was different, but it's not. Go ahead.
3: I've been saying you touch it, you own it. And the problem is, by that I mean, you didn't have to come in and own it during the campaign of 24. Explain it the way we explained it, and Ron DeSantis is explaining it. It is cumulative. And even at the target rate, it means we're still going to keep going up when it comes to prices. Our effort will be to grow the economy and give you greater spending power. We did that in the first term. We'll do it in the second term. And leave it at that. Promising pricing will come down, that prices will come down, is promising deflation. Deflation's only true deflation has happened only one time during the Great Depression. You can't make that promise unless you're saying, hey, we promise another Great Depression, which you don't want to do, of course. So you've got opportunity to never over it, at every turn. You don't have to overpromise. That's the problem. The left has to overpromise every day. But you don't have to, because you have a track record. We go back to 2020 and the editorial board of the Wall Street Journal listing all the accomplishments of the Trump administration, saying promote these, I think it was 12 things, promote these 12 things and nothing else. Look at what you've done. Great things. And in the campaign for 24, don't overpromise. Look, we're going to take a look at spending. We're going to take a look at everything we can, but what we'll do for you, our effort will be to grow the economy and give you greater spending power at every turn. The inflation thing is already there, and the Democrats killed it, and we can't go back and change it. Unfortunately, prices will continue to go up. That's the nature of inflation. And we won't see true deflation.

0: you were going to become president to do the opposite. Right. He's all over the place on economics, and it's going to hurt you when you are. I was looking at the whole Canadian tariff thing, and we said it from the very beginning, and we got flack. We were right.
1: Mm.
0: Why? Because we don't play tribalism. We don't care right. who it is.
1: Right.
0: We don't care if you have an R behind your name or a D behind your name. All we care about is what you do.
1: Right.
0: And when you say you're going to lower prices and you put massive tariffs that nearly tanked the bond market in your first 2 months in office, and then you say yeah. that foreign manufacturers are going to pay for it, when we all know that's not true.
1: Mm-hmm.
0: That's not a way to start out if you've promised you're going to lower prices.
1: Right.
0: And as we said from the very beginning, and DeSantis makes a great point, when you had 3.4% on the cumulative amount that you've already have, it feels like 5% or 6% way back when. Because it's the 3.4% cumulative on the increase of 60% over the last 7 years.
1: And the U.S. 10-year right now is at 4.9.
0: I know. Saw it. Didn't it hit 5?
1: Yeah, it hit Friday. 5.
0: Yeah. So mortgage rates are going to go up now.
1: Yep.
0: Just in general. And we had said about the whole Canada thing when Trump went after Canada, because this whole stupid thing about the, you know, the bills and the Canadian national anthem.
1: Mm-hmm.
0: By the way, the crowd was quite receptive to it, except nobody liked the way the Bare Naked Ladies sang the Canadian
1: wow.
0: national anthem.
1: Okay.
0: Not even, I saw that was the biggest beef. When you live there, and I grew up in Buffalo, it's a border town.
1: Mm-hmm.
0: My whole life, there's no difference. There was no difference between the United States and Canada.
1: Mm.
0: It's how you viewed it.
1: Yeah.
0: And people go, well, but what about the liberal communist in the Canadian government? What the hell you think we got here in the Democratic Party?
1: Yeah, right.
0: But yeah. Trump was the one that did USMCA, Trump alone. If the Canadian deal sucked, it sucked because he sucked it.
1: Or made it suck.
0: Yes. You know what I mean? Because, well, he did it. He did the whole deal. He was responsible for the entire deal.
1: Yeah.
0: Nobody else was involved in USMCA. It was the best trade deal ever. And anything that was left out of it, he purposely left out of it. It was all his, completely.
1: Yep.
0: And all of a sudden, it's the worst deal ever. You did it.
1: Yeah, it's your deal.
0: And so, to go after Canada, you're going to get a reaction. There was National Review have the article about El Sayed, that part of his support is because of everything going on. Now, Trump wasn't the one that led the whole thing on the whole, you know, Canadian national anthem. You know, Sabres have done it
1: right,
0: for years.
1: Right, right, right.
0: And the Pegulas, who own the Bills, came out and said, it's a business thing.
1: Yeah.
0: 10,000 of the 60,000 new seat stadium and the personal seat license are Canadians at 16.67%, 20% of the waiting list to get the, you know, the personal seat licenses to get a seat are Canadian.
1: Mm-hmm.
0: The team probably wouldn't exist if it wasn't for Southern Ontario.
1: Yeah.
0: And the fans that come in. So it's not a big deal. When you grow up there, it's not a big deal at all. You're the Canadian national anthem all the time.
1: Yeah.
0: Played before every Buffalo Sabres game. They go, well, there was more Canadian players. Well, there's more Canadian fans.
1: Mm-hmm.
0: It's a business thing. It's also a respect thing. And that's fine.
1: True. Yeah.
0: There is no argument for the attacks on Canada. Every one we can defeat here on the show.
1: Yeah.
0: Canada's government says, yeah, they suck. Just like the Democratic Party does,
1: mm-hmm.
0: which wishes to do the exact same things.
1: Yeah.
0: And there's a bunch of stuff in Canada that I find reprehensible. And frankly, you know, as I've said, none of my loyalties to the United States of America. My grandfather came from there. We never even talked about coming from Canada growing up, by the way. Wasn't really a big thing.
1: Mm.
0: Until I found later on in my adult life that we had, you know, a couple of our relatives played in the NHL and once in the Hall of Fame, Canadian, mm-hmm. the Hockey Hall of Fame. But other than that, I've always been American. But it's the fact is, there's no difference. We used to cross the border without it. We used to cross on our bicycles, Eric. Mm-hmm. Nobody, no ID, nothing. 15, 16-year-old, we crossed the border. Nobody cared. Mm-hmm. No big deal.
1: Right.
0: It's different now after 9/11. But it's just like, it's stupid. The whole thing with Ken, and it was self-inflicted. Well, it was a major mistake. By the way, did you see the, I think it was a Reuters poll?
1: Mm-hmm.
0: How many people agree? What's the percentage of Americans that agree with Lake America?
1: Mm-hmm.
0: Make sure I got it right here. I think it was 12% or 14% of Americans agree with that.
1: Wow.
0: And even up there, it's greater, and it's universal. It's bipartisan up there. Because it's just stupid.
1: Well,
0: it's like, doesn't again, do anything. It's like,
1: you're not moving any needles there.
0: No.
1: In fact, the problem is, if you're not tackling the needles you need to move, this stands out even more. You made that case last week or week before a couple of times. These are things that it makes it feel like you're not doing the job you were sent there to do. You're doing things that mean nothing.
0: It shows an unserious president.
1: And a social media move that doesn't count. Social media isn't real.
0: Yeah. You're not serious. 14% of Americans in the latest Reuters poll support changing the name of Lake Ontario.
1: Yeah.
0: So. But it was just dumb. And then I said, when you've got MAGA thrilled, look how the Canadians respond. See, we win, we win, we win. Glad you're worried about the substance of the issues that actually matter.
1: Yeah. Yeah, it's I honestly look at it and I don't, you just have to wonder what the meetings are like. I don't know what's going on with Iran still, and the president saying a big move is coming.
0: Well, I did see the one you saw with they call it, Fox had it, the virtual American-Iranian embassy, the virtual, because there's not one there.
1: Right.
0: Told Americans to get out. I'm like,
1: wait,
0: now?
1: Right.
0: Now you're telling them to get out?
1: Right.
0: Probably January would have been the time.
1: Probably.
0: Who's left in Iran now? What American is left in Iran?
1: Right. Yeah.
0: It's like, besides the CIA.
1: Right. Yeah. Well, it reeks of a move that's, again, just trying to send a message, but maybe there's nothing behind it. I hope I'm wrong. I hope they're looking to complete the mission in Iran.
0: Did you see the 7 requirements that Iran had? It was like, I saw an article. It was like, it was Fox had it. It goes, the White House now is looking over the new. No, they're not.
1: No. No.
0: It's other proposals. It's like, that's not going to happen.
1: No.
0: We are, hopefully it won't happen.
1: No.
0: We are Red Eye Radio.
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0: We are Red Eye Radio. He's Eric Carly, and I'm Gary McNamara. Welcome and good morning. And I'll tell you this, every criticism that I have of the Trump administration is based on the fact that I don't want Democrats to win.
1: Yes. That's it. Exactly.
0: That's it. And right. And when we saw at the beginning of the administration, on every single major issue, they sided with the Republicans.
2: Mm-hmm.
0: Yep. And we all know, the public understands how nuts the Democrats are.
1: Yeah.
0: But
1: this should be a walk for the GOP right now.
0: Should be a walk.
1: Should be a walk. Everything they've accomplished in the second term alone.
2: And then, you know, things that don't matter. Tariffs for different reasons.
1: Look, we said early on in the tariff game in 25, we said, look, set your tariffs where they're going to be and tell everybody that and why they're going to be in place and leave it. But they're changing all the time.

0: News. I'm Sue Guzman. President Trump addressing the U.N. General Assembly in New York City this week.
1: But before that, President Trump will meet with New York City Mayor Zoran Mamdani at Gracie Mansion. President Trump this week is also expected to meet with Gulf leaders amid the skepticism over how the escalation with Iran will end.
0: That is Fox's Alex Hogan, a man shot and injured by a federal immigration officer in Austin, Texas. Authorities say that he is in serious but stable condition.
2: Police Department Special Investigation Unit, who investigates our officer-involved shootings, is on the scene. And I have spoken to Texas Rangers, who will be part of that investigation, and we'll be working side-by-side in this investigation as well.
0: Austin Police Chief Lisa Davis, Fox News has learned that the person was an illegal migrant from Venezuela with a final deportation order and has been released from the hospital into ICE custody. 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
7: What are all those hours of screen time doing to your child's developing brain? We don't fully know yet, but a new study out of SUNY Upstate Medical University makes this important point. Childhood, roughly from birth through age 25, is a critical window. The brain gets wired by real-world experiences, language, music, movement, and time spent face-to-face with other people. 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The worry is that hours of fast, flashy screen time can crowd out exactly those experiences and even make ordinary life start to feel boring by comparison. You don't have to wait for decades of data to act. 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Just cutting back a little bit can go a long way. I'm Dr. Sanjay Gupta, helping you live a better life.
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1: We are Red Eye Radio. He is Eric Harley and I'm Gary McNamara. The whole Ed Sheeran thing, well, he had to sit there and toe the company line, the anti-Semitic line, did he not?
2: Yeah, I mean, you have to make a choice, right? If you're on the left, or if the left is after you, and you've got, there's only one choice to make when it's just you and your acoustic.
1: But
2: and by the way, I heard his acoustic guitar was also thinking of quitting the tour. That was just, it may be a rumor.
1: Well, I mean, he gave the October 7th was reprehensible, but basically Israel overreacted.
2: Yeah, right.
1: Yeah. Yeah. And that's the, is that the minimally acceptable anti-Semitic narrative to have?
2: Actually, I don't think it's acceptable at all to the left. Because the first part, they don't even talk about. They don't talk about October 7th. The left

0: politicians use that. Well, so, of course, it was horrible what happened on October 7th. But the overreaction by the Israelis and the genocide that's now happening. Now, he didn't say genocide. He basically was talking about the overreaction to it, which I've always viewed when I hear somebody say that. I see that a lot on social media. I go, oh, okay, you're trying to soft sell your anti-Semitism.
1: Right. Yeah. Yeah.
0: And so the only suggestion I have for Johnny Resnick and the Goo Goo Dolls is do not have any opening band, because Johnny Resnick, it was big news last week, came out and said, we don't do politics. We don't do politics. We don't do politics. We want you to come in. He goes, I got friends of every stripe, friends and fans of every stripe of politics. So we just go, and what we unite is people all having a good time and then leaving, and maybe that's a starting point that we can have. And you and I went, the left's never going to accept that.
1: No. You have to choose a side.
0: So if you have an opening band, Johnny, be careful about having an opening band, because if they come out with anti-Semitism and you don't back it up, you know, so no opening band.
1: Be careful there, Johnny boy. He's 60.
0: Yeah.
1: In the Rick Beato interview, by the way, if you like music, Rick Beato, you got to follow Rick Beato on YouTube. B-E-A-T-O. He's taught music. He's been a producer. He's produced a number of bands, had a band himself that did, fairly well, I guess he'd tell you. But now, massive audience on YouTube, but does great interviews, really great interviews. And I didn't know Resnick was 60. I knew they were getting up there, but he's 60.
0: Yeah, so. I would have known he was around 60, because I remember when he was cleaning the janitor at the Continental, where he and he mentions the Continental, which was the, and he did talk. I've talked about it before. It's like when somebody came up one time and said to me and one of my buddies, you know, and said, "You guys don't understand." Because you weren't there with the gender bending. And you go, you out of your freaking mind?
1: Are you kidding me?
0: I used to go to the Continental in Buffalo, which were like the CBGBs, where we used, because they had every kind of band there.
1: Yeah.
0: And they had 2-for-1 vodka and teas on Friday night for the happy hour.
1: Oh, I'm in.
0: And they had an upstairs dance club and a downstairs where the bands would play.
1: Yeah. Is that a nice pick? Is that called
0: a nice pick. Yeah.
1: Okay.
0: Yeah. I haven't had one in years.
1: Yeah, I've never had one, but it sounds okay.
0: Yeah, you got.
1: I don't drink, but
0: you got to have sugar in it though.
1: Oh, do you?
0: Yeah.
1: Oh, sweet tea.
0: Got to be sweet tea. Yeah, got to be sweet tea.
1: Oh,
0: got to be sweet tea.
1: Yeah. How did that not take off in the South then?
0: I have no idea. I mean, that's the drink in Buffalo. That's
1: tea with any kind of booze. How did that not? Now, you know the Long Island iced tea. Right, that's
0: oh, good. Like six like, shots.
1: Well, it's you know what I think. I think a bartender made it up by going, okay, what all's in front of me? Let's use everything and put everything in. But sweet tea, and then adding whatever, in this case vodka. How did that not take off in the South?
0: With the lemon.
1: Yeah, how did that not take off in the South?
0: Well, it's interesting because even when I read Tim Russert's book, I related to it a lot. I mean, you grew up in Buffalo. There's a lot of things you relate to. Mm-hmm. When Johnny Resnick talked about, number one, about having friends of every stripe, when you grew up in Buffalo, you really do.
1: Yeah.
0: I mean, that's not, I don't think he was just faking that. You really do. You meet everybody with every single, opinion, and that band is, I think even goes beyond genre. I mean, they're a pop rock band is what they are.
1: Mm-hmm.
0: And he writes great lyrics and great, great tunes. And coming from the punks, or I'd call more of a garage band or a thrash band. I don't even know if punk was the word.
1: Yeah,
0: and
1: I were discussing he used that. Punk in the Beato interview. I don't know that I would call it punk, but they were harder than... Of course, they're ballads that became huge.
0: But when he said you could go into that bar and you'd see everything, including blue-collar workers, people in suits, and then people with every type of colored hair or whatever, it truly was. And that was in the late 70s. late 70s all the way into the 80s. I think now he started, I think, playing there like in probably 85, 86.
1: Right.
0: When he started playing. But we were going way, way before that, you know, because, like I said, they, every type of music was played there. It just wasn't punk. I mean, they just didn't punk or whatever it was. Yeah, back in the late 70s, they paid a played a wide variety of original music, which I always loved. So.
1: Yeah.
0: But yeah, but if he's going to, it made big news even on, it's like one of the lead articles on Fox News last week. Johnny Resnick says no politics. And I'd watched the entire interview on Beato a couple of days before. Right. I went, I never thought that was going to be one of the top headlines in Fox News.
1: Yeah.
0: I saw him say that. I'm like, oh my gosh. Okay. Here we go. Rick Beato's probably going, yes.
1: Well, but that's a further demonstration that most people perceive that as leaning right if you say,

0: En garde!
1: U.S. Olympians do it, and so does your college-bound neighbor Jane. Fencing. It's fun for all ages and skill levels. Learn more at tryfencing.org.
2: That anger can be power as long as there's a victim on TV. Yeah. That does come across as conservative, does it not?
3: It does.
2: Doesn't it?
3: It does. It does.
2: Sleeping on a White House lawn, sleeping on the White House lawn has never done a thing. Just look at all the washed up hippie dreams. That's a Resnick lyric.
4: Mm. Yeah.
2: And my favorite, which shows he definitely is from Buffalo, from all the corner bars that I used to, you know, that we used to hang out at, I mean, grew up in almost. Which is the song Broadway, see a young man sitting at an old man's bar waiting for his turn to die.
4: Yeah.
2: Great lyrics.
3: And that was one of their hits.
2: Broadway. Yeah. Which was about Broadway. Whereas when I used to work at Worthington Compressors, when I was a United Steelworker, we, you know, if we, everybody would head to Broadway to the, you know, to the bars just, you know, mile away or so from where I worked.
4: Yeah.
2: So, and that wasn't where I got that from, because that was more Friday night. And that was more packed with young people.
4: Right.
2: So,
4: right,
2: you could go to the other bars on Broadway and anywhere around there, and you could see the old men sitting at the bar and then the young men coming in to replace the old men sitting at a young, or the young men sitting in an old man's bar waiting for his turn to die.
4: Mm-hmm.
2: And I sat at plenty of old man's bars. Thank goodness my liver doesn't show any of the results of that.
3: Right. Now, when you sit at a bar, don't you dare call it an old man's bar just because you're there.
2: No, no. And that's why I chose this profession. It's much healthier. I'm sitting at a bar.
4: Yeah.
2: I'm at an old man's bar with you and me.
3: But we're not drinking.
2: The guys over there, but there's no drinking.
3: Right.
2: Much healthier.
3: Right. We were thinking about going that route that a lot of people are doing on their podcasts with cigars and drinks. But no, our company told us it's not in the budget. Can you imagine? Hey, I got an expense report for you. Yeah. What's all the wood? We had to build a background for the podcast. It's like, why does everybody have a fence behind them? And then the other one is, cigars. And whiskey? Yeah, it's the thing. We're trying to be in with the kids. No.
2: You and I should do a video podcast and be smoking pipes. You like the big,
3: yeah.
2: But the English kind of pipes.
3: Yeah, the big long ones with the curves. I couldn't put anything in it.
2: We are your sophisticated conservatives.
3: Right. Yeah. I would just have it to hold. You know?
2: We're gonna bourbon and pipes.
3: And monocles. We'll wear monocles.
2: We'd be what people expected Tucker Carlson to be in his 70s. But never will be.
3: I still love the idea of, and I might try this one time. Can I get a name for your order? Tucker Carlson.
2: Oh, wow.
3: Can I get that burger with no spit on it, please? Okay.
2: We are Red Eye Radio.
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0: We are Red Eye Radio. He's Eric Carlin. I'm Gary McNamara. You know what story made me go, what? See the story about Fiji? The HIV epidemic there?
1: Mm.
0: 1 out of 60 people have it.
1: Wow.
0: In Fiji, wow. I think there are 1 million people, but 1 out of 60, which is like through the roof.
1: Wow.
0: All the, you know, intravenous drug use.
1: Wow.
0: And I know. At first thing I thought probably was the same thing everybody thought. It's Fiji.
1: Yeah.
0: When he drugs on Fiji, hear about the carrot top thing, too.
1: Oh man.
0: And the extortion, sex tape, whatever. I mean,
1: there's right.
0: a bunch of stuff going around on that one. But the attempted suicide on
1: right.
0: last week.
1: Yeah. That's tragic.
0: I know. I've seen him interviewed. And he really seems to, he really, business-wise, really seems to have the head on his shoulders. One of the longest runs in Vegas right now.
1: Yeah, I think he's at the Luxor.
0: Yeah.
1: And, of course, that's on hold. But

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5: The Big Apple's mayor to host the president. I'm Sue Guzman, Fox News. President Trump will meet today with New York City Mayor Zohran Mamdani. Details from Fox's Grinnell Scott.
6: Today's planned meeting was confirmed Sunday by the White House. It is expected to take place at Gracie Mansion, the mayor's official residence. A very short statement from Mayor Mamdani's office said the two men will focus on issues affecting New York City and New Yorkers. This will be the third meeting between Trump and Mamdani. The previous two have been in the Oval Office. The first was last November, shortly after Mamdani won the mayor's race. The second was this past February. While in New York, the president will also address the UN General Assembly Tuesday. In New York, Grinnell Scott, Fox News.
5: Meanwhile, the 81st United Nations General Assembly is bringing world leaders, including President Trump, to New York City this week. That story from Fox's Tanya J. Powers.
7: Thousands of dignitaries will be in Midtown Manhattan this week to attend the UN General Assembly. When the general debate begins tomorrow, President Trump is set to speak second, the traditional spot for the U.S. as the host country. Matt McCool is the special agent in charge of the Secret Service New York field office and says security measures are in place.
8: Nearly 200 heads of states, head of governments, and their spouses will be in Manhattan, representing roughly three-quarters of the United Nations membership.
7: New York City Mayor Zohran Mamdani says there are no known specific or credible threats against the UNGA or the city, but that an increased police presence will be visible during the event. In New York City, Tanya J. Powers, Fox News.
5: Tragic news from the entertainment world as Presley Gerber, the 27-year-old son of supermodel Cindy Crawford and businessman Randy Gerber, has died. The L.A. County Medical Examiner reporting he passed away Sunday at a local rehab facility. 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
5: A suspected landmine blast at the DMZ has left South Korean soldiers injured. Fox's Marianne Rafferty reports.
21: Three South Korean soldiers are in the hospital after being hurt in a suspected mine blast inside the demilitarized zone separating North and South Korea. The buffer zone is among the most heavily mined areas in the world. One of the soldiers is said to have serious injuries.
5: And officials currently investigating the cause of the explosion. Man was shot and injured by an ICE officer in Austin, Texas, Sunday. Austin Police Chief Lisa Davis.
22: Police Department Special Investigation Unit, who investigates our officer-involved shootings, is on the scene. And I have spoken to Texas Rangers, who will be part of that investigation, and will be working side by side in this investigation as well.
5: DHS says the man shot was an illegal migrant from Venezuela, identified as Wilbur Rafael Garces Perez. He had been ordered deported. Fox News has learned he was taken to a local hospital and is now in federal custody pending removal. Protesters took to the streets demanding an investigation. In Georgia, DeKalb County police searching for a suspect after a shooting in Stone Mountain left two children dead and two women injured. Public Information Officer Elise Wells telling reporters officials are investigating.
23: Essentially what they're doing is canvassing for evidence because it's a grassy area. We're going to utilize all the technology available, and that may be a metal detector to look for any casings or anything that might be of value.
5: Police found the victims in an apartment complex following a dispute that escalated into gunfire. An 11-year-old and 12-year-old boy died. The two adult victims remain hospitalized in stable condition. And there's an investigation underway in Canada after an exchange of gunfire outside an Ontario synagogue during Yom Kippur. Authorities report a Bellevue police officer and a male suspect are both hospitalized with gunshot wounds following the Sunday evening clash. The province's special investigation unit has taken over the case, although no motive has yet been confirmed. I'm Sue Guzman. This is Fox News.
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0: by radio, Gary McNamara and Eric Harley talk about everything from politics to social issues and news of the day. Whether you're up late or you're just starting your day, welcome to the show from the Relief Factor Studios. This is Red Eye Radio.
1: All across America, we are Red Eye Radio. He is Eric Harley and I'm Gary McNamara. All right, it's out again.
2: What's out?
1: The Annenberg School for Communication in Pennsylvania, their poll on what Americans know. All right. You ready? Here we go.
2: It's going to be a short list.
1: Three branches of government.
2: Yeah.
1: 65% correctly named all three.
2: Wow.
1: Now, that stayed relatively steady for the last couple of years. Remember, about 10 years ago, it was like 56%, 57%. And then at one point, one poll in the last 15 years, it showed that the majority of Americans could not tell you what the three branches of government are. Right now, it's 35% who could not name the three branches of government. All right, so...
2: All right.
1: Which, of course, is the executive, the legislative, and the red eye branch of government.
2: Yes. Eric and Gary, I would say 10 commandments, but we have more.
1: Now, when it comes, think about this, the First Amendment, the only part of the First Amendment that the majority of Americans were able to identify was free speech, 73%, significantly fewer than the 79% that named it in 2025.
2: So that means 27% couldn't identify anything? Did you say 73%?
1: No, 73%. We're able to say that in the First Amendment, you know, what was in the First Amendment.
2: Okay.
1: And they identified
2: free speech.
1: So
2: 27 couldn't identify anything else in the First Amendment?
1: No. They asked. No. I have it right here. Let me go through it.
2: All right.
1: All right. So freedom of speech, 73%. Freedom of religion, only 43% knew that freedom of religion was in the First Amendment. Not that freedom of religion doesn't exist. Where is it in the Constitution?
2: Right. Okay. All right.
1: Right of assembly, only 31% knew that the right of assembly was part of the First Amendment.
2: Or as Democrats rewrote that First Amendment, except during COVID.
1: Yes. Freedom of the press, only 29% knew that freedom of the press was part of the First Amendment.
2: That's surprising. Because you would think with the liberals, the way the liberal activist media is, that the rank and file liberal would know that because of, you know, anytime somebody, I mean, they try to use that with Colbert. The freedom of the press. He's a comedian. Calm down.
1: The right to petition.
2: All right.
1: For a redress of your grievances.
2: Mm-hmm.
1: That's basically when you look at it, McCain-Feingold.
2: Yeah.
1: That's basically McCain-Feingold. And only 12% knew that the right to petition. By the way, McCain-Feingold was an attempt to kill the right to petition to get a redress of your grievances
2: right.
1: from the government.
2: Right.
1: Only 12% knew that that was part of the First Amendment. Now, the good thing is here, 25% knew that the right to bear arms was part of the First Amendment. How do you not know that's not the Second Amendment?
2: Well,
1: I mean, my God.
2: Here's my question. Is that a handful of conservatives trying to move it up on the list? It should be part of the first. I don't know. At least they knew you had the right.
1: Yes, I'll accept that. As long as they know that it exists
2: if they get it, you know, if it's lost, you know, that's fine. But as long as they know that it exists, I'm okay with that. Yeah, all right. hey, man, we should move that up. It's not number two. It's number one, along with freedom of speech. Thank you very much.
1: Said the director of the Annenberg Public Policy Center, ignorance is costly. You can't protect and cherish rights that you don't know you have. The percentage of U.S. adults who can answer an open-ended question and name the five protected... I'm sorry. The quote ended there. I thought it was continuing the quote right there. Now, here we go. 83% know that when the president vetoes legislation, the bill becomes law if two-thirds of the members of each House of Congress vote to override the veto. This is mind-boggling, though, because this is 31% apparently don't. A 5-4 Supreme Court ruling, 69% know that a 5-4 Supreme Court decision is the law and needs to be followed. Almost 1 in 5, 18% said the decision is sent back to Congress for reconsideration, and 12% said it is sent back to the Federal Court of Appeals to be decided there. Now, it could be. You know, because a lot of Supreme Court decisions are, we're sending it back to the court. But if it's a Supreme Court decision on a constitutional issue and it's final and it doesn't have to send it back to the court is
2: right,
1: my point.
2: Right, right,
1: right. 60% know that the Supreme Court has the final responsibility for determining whether an action by the president is constitutional if the president and the Supreme Court disagree. Only 40% don't know that. 17% say the final responsibility lies with Congress. 4% said it lies with the says it's the president. 19% I don't know. Asked whether the 10th Amendment to the U.S. Constitution, asked what the 10th Amendment to the U.S. Constitution says about the relationship between the states and the federal government, half of U.S. adults correctly say that the powers not granted to the federal government are reserved to the states or the people. 1 in 8, 13%, say it's the other way around. The states only have powers granted to them by the Constitution. Over a third, 37%, don't know which one is correct. So you're saying 50% of the people do not understand federalism.
2: I would think, if you ask me, I would have come back with it's probably more than 50%. That's not, to me, it's surprising that it's that low. Because nobody seems to understand. But what's weird is, the left has often, they don't know that or don't understand or whatever, that they're actually using the idea behind federalism, and that's we'll do it ourselves. We'll do it in our state. We'll do the little experiment in our state. And they don't understand the basis of it. But I would think, for some reason, I'm surprised that at that number, I would think it would be higher, that more people would not understand federalism. That's what I think.
1: Because the concept is easy. It's the states that gave the federal government power.
2: Right.
1: Not the other way around.
2: Right.
1: But that's basic. You know, you look at that 50% there, and then the 35% that can't name the three branches of government. There's no more important part of the Constitution than the three branches of government. The separation of powers, even more important than the Bill of Rights, because the Bill of Rights doesn't exist without the three branches of government, without the separation of powers.
2: There's a clip of Scalia saying this, and he goes on. I think he's said it in other settings, but he was on Capitol Hill in this one setting that's on YouTube. And he goes on, it's about a 15-minute clip, I want to say. And he goes on about it, and we talked about it in recent months, that it is the best point ever made, that what sets us apart is the separation of powers.
1: Mm-hmm.
2: That is what's most critical here. And the DSA, of course, is pushing for the opposite.
1: Well, and that's what liberalism and the DSA wishes to kill.
2: Right.
1: They wish to kill the separation of powers.
2: Mm-hmm.
1: And they publicly, they talk about that, to get rid of the Senate.
2: Yeah.
1: To put the presidency and the Supreme Court under the authority of only one branch of Congress.
2: Right.
1: The People's Politburo.
2: Mm-hmm. Exactly.
1: I mean, it's really, but you survive by crumming up with these crazy ideas because a significant portion or maybe a majority of who you believe is your base is completely and totally clueless as to why, whether it's federalism or the separation of powers, why that is so cherished and has been cherished for over 250 years.
2: Yeah. Yeah.
1: You don't understand the concept of it. You don't understand that the whole purpose is to keep a concentration of power from one area of the government. The whole concept of it, of when you think about it, because we've always talked about, you know, people automatically, Eric, understand the problem with a monopoly. Right? In business, they talk about it all the time.
2: Sure.
1: That the monopoly is bad. And we've always said, well, actually, the worst monopoly is a monopoly of the government. Even a government with the three branches of government, where you can have a separation of powers, still can create laws that will always give them an advantage over any industry out there, which is why we don't want the government in business.
2: Well, it's when Obama was in, it was the final summer of his second term, and he was asked, I forget by which magazine, he was asked, what about Obamacare? Would you consider that an accomplishment? And then he was like, yeah, but it didn't accomplish everything, and what I think we need to look more toward is a public-private partnership. Well, a public-private partnership in healthcare would have, of course, the government making all the rules, all the regulation, and then that would be the, I think he saw at that time and probably still believes it, I don't know, that would be the way for them, for the government, to kill the private sector, which is what they have to do, destroy the private sector so they can take over that industry and federalize that industry. That's what they've looked to do. They've nationalized that industry. That and energy.
1: Well, the Green New Deal.
2: Are the things.
1: That was the Green New Deal.
2: Yep. And they make it sound, again, it's always for the people. It will always benefit you. But I think the greatest example of failures like that is how people just walked blindly on the left into Obamacare. The California couple. Well, we voted for Obama. We supported Obamacare. We didn't know we were going to have to pay for it.
1: Well, you know, when we talk about the whole concept of federalism, you know, we have said one of the reasons that, you know, you look at the Democrats when it comes to, and we've talked about healthcare before, that they had their opportunity. They've had opportunities in states,
2: mm-hmm.
1: in California, in Vermont, in Colorado,
2: mm-hmm.
1: to put in a statewide government healthcare system.
2: Right.
1: They didn't do it. Every time they didn't do it. Why didn't they do it? Because nobody wanted to pay for it.
2: Right.
1: They want the federal government to have the ultimate power to get involved in all these areas because they know that they can borrow the money from future generations, that you don't have to pay for it yourself. So they've taken this entire thing of compassion and basically said, we will steal from future generations without their approval. Taxation without representation, one of the reasons this country was created.
2: Yep.
1: And what they're saying is we found the loophole. We got taxation without representation. We can take it from future generations and put the burden on them.
2: Right.
1: How immoral is that? Yet we do it every day and we don't want to talk about it. Nobody wants to talk about it.
2: Taxation without constituents.
1: Yeah.
2: Taxation on the backs of future constituents.
1: Right.
2: Which is kind of odd because we're at a very, very low birth rate, which means it won't be the next generation. because we're having fewer of that next generation. So unless we have a baby boom, 40 trillion is going to be a problem, and it won't be 40 trillion. I think in the next couple of weeks, we're going to hit 50 trillion. It's moving that fast. Yeah. It's moving so quickly that we are going to get to that point, and that's what they had hoped.
1: Don't look at the debt number because you'll get dizzy as it continues to go every second.
2: Exactly, and when you look at the what they have said in recent recent weeks with the current administration about all these things, well, there will be a prosperous, you know, if we continue to expand the economy, all this thing will basically level things out with pretty much everything, inflation and all this. It sounds like something Janet Yellen would say. And think there are good things that are happening in this economy. Other things that are self-inflicted. Too many. Coming from the side that was trusted in 2024 to get it done.
1: And it's a problem now with the midterms coming up.
2: It's a huge problem. Yeah.
1: Because the economy is the number one issue, and that is prices.
2: Yep.
1: By the way, you see DeSantis is all over that.
2: Mm-hmm. Oh, yeah. Yeah.
1: DeSantis is all, he's running.
2: Was it me? We'll talk about this in a bit, but was it me or were there few news organizations carrying Trump's comments about something big is about to happen with Iran? I didn't see that widespread. Maybe
1: I'm well, that's it. Because I think I think the media was focused on the whole CNN MS, you know, MS where whatever time it is, and Politico, you know, and Trump doing that. That was a perfect. I'm trying to get my base together, and the fighting's going to go back and forth on that. That sort of dominated over the weekend,
2: and that's my point. It would have been a bigger story before, but now nobody listens to him on Iran. It's not rising to the top. Like it should.
1: We are Red Eye Radio.
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1: We are Red Eye Radio. He's Eric Carly, and I'm Gary McNamara. But looking at that Annenberg study, it's for me, it's just always fascinating when you hear people screaming, we need to change the Constitution, we need to do this, we need to get rid of the Senate, and they really have no idea how the Constitution works, or this country has failed, and they have no idea. They're speaking from complete ignorance.
2: Right. Yeah.
1: They don't know. It's just pure rage and emotion. There's no critical thinking. There's no connecting the dots. It really is amazing where the left has gone in this country and where the Democratic Party has gone in this country. Oh, by the way, coming up, we'll have a great Bill Maher cut in Jessica Tarloff on. She goes, well, the Democrats are changing. What are you talking about?
2: No, they're not.
1: Well, maybe not inside, but outside. It's like, well, yeah. They're saying one thing, but they believe another.
2: Exactly.
1: It's just greatness.
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0: Fox News. I'm Deborah Valentine. The illegal Venezuelan immigrant shot by an ICE officer in Austin, Texas, Sunday is reportedly out of the hospital and under a deportation order. More from Fox's Marianne Rafferty.
1: A large crowd gathered in the streets for hours following the shooting. Police eventually fired pepper balls into the crowd to clear the area.
0: DHS says Wilbur Rafael Garces Perez is in the U.S. illegally and had a final deportation order against him. President Trump expected to meet with New York City's Mayor Zoran Mamdani today at the mayor's official residence, Gracie Mansion.
2: A very short statement from Mayor Mamdani's office said the two men will focus on issues affecting New York City and New Yorkers.
0: Fox's Grinnell Scott reporting. Tropical storm Polo formed late Sunday off southwestern Mexico. Polo is expected to become a major hurricane by midweek. 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
1: And he is Eric Carly, and I'm Gary McNamara. 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
1: All right, this was pretty entertaining. Bill Maher on his show on Friday night, Jessica Tarlov from the liberal, lone liberal on The Five on Fox News was on. And let's hear part of this discussion.
2: All right, here we go.
3: But I think all these new recent elections have been about the Democrats are crazy on social issues. People don't like that. Trump's crazy, but the economy's better. But he doesn't have the economy anymore. I mean, I looked
4: at... And we're less crazy.
3: Who's less crazy?
4: Democrats.
3: What?
4: You haven't noticed?
3: Have you seen the Democratic...
1: Let's stop there just for a moment. Listen to the crowd. Who is his audience now?
2: I don't know, but they're laughing.
1: Yeah. So that's good. I just had to stop it there because I went, whoa. All right, here we go.
3: You're being sarcastic. Oh, I see.
4: No.
3: No? You think we're less crazy?
4: Maybe not inside, but we're at least when we go out and give a speech talking about the economy and corruption and not talking about.
5: They're wearing Carhartts and pretending to be less crazy. That's what's happening.
3: They're communists who think the Islamists are the good guys. Are you kidding? Less crazy?
4: The candidates?
3: Oh, some of the candidates. You're not following the Democratic Socialists of America?
4: Oh, no, I'm following them. I have to see them every day. I work at Fox News.
3: Okay, they're not less crazy. And they're not recanting any of that crazy gender stuff. I mean, they're doubling down. Anyway.
2: No, that's one of those moments, you know, where it's hard to know if she actually believes it or she just wants others to believe it.
1: Well, when she said maybe inside, but on the outside.
2: Yeah.
1: When she said that, she's basically
2: talking
1: saying,
2: about, you know, the,
1: we're basically
2: things.
1: Saying we're lying to you.
2: Right. Well, no, I mean, because we go back to Gruber, the guy who was one of the architects, chief architects of Obamacare, the stupid American voter. You know, we thought we could get this done because of the stupid American voter, which really was about the stupid Democratic voter, because the Republicans didn't, you know, there no Republicans were supporting this. So they knew they could pull it over the eyes of the wool over the eyes of the Democrats, the rank and file Democrats. And that's what they're doing here. This is what's going on right now. You know, you look at Tallarico, you look at the DSA. The DSA is leading the charge right now. Tell me how you, if you're the Democratic National Party, how do you push them to the side? You can't. They won't take that. They're going to be there at the 28th convention. And I don't know what that looks like. And they are bat soup crazy, insane, wanting to dismantle the Constitution, wanting to dismantle law enforcement, prisons, national defense, the Supreme Court, the White House, all of it. And, of course, dismantle the separation of powers. What we were talking about earlier. This is as crazy as it gets, and they're proudly saying it out loud and promoting it. And I have yet to hear any of them put together anything that would promote a better life for the American people in terms of what their agenda would do. How it would explain to me, or explain to the people you wanted to influence, how it would benefit those individuals. And I really haven't heard them
1: do that. Well, you're not going to hear it.
2: Because, again, you can't.
1: Because they don't go point by point with critical thinking on any of the issues. Exactly. It's basically, well, the government's going to care and they're going to take care of you better. And if you don't believe that, if you believe that industry cares more about you than the government does, the government's definitely going to care. Blah, blah, blah. I mean, that's what you're going to hear. You're not going to get into, we've talked about this, you can't get into a discussion with people who don't wish to have a discussion.
2: Right.
1: There is no base point.
2: No.
1: There is no, when you view industry as a complete negative,
2: mm-hmm.
1: when you view, you know, it's Bernie Sanders out there, 32-hour work week. You know, look at, you watch the responses from his supporters. It's about time. We shouldn't be working ourselves to death because billionaires out there, there's no logical thought process.
2: No.
1: You know, we need to get back to where we were, where we used to be, where people didn't have to, work in order to live.
2: Mm-hmm.
1: We need to live to work, or whatever that stupid saying is,
2: mm-hmm.
1: when the fact is that's really never been true.
2: Right.
1: It's always been incredibly tough out there to make it. And so you set up this imaginary fantasy that never existed, that we're going to go back to those times. And they really never existed. How do I know? Ask my dad. And so you look at that, as we said, you know, you look at that very short part in our history, as we talked about on Friday,
2: mm-hmm.
1: between the end of World War II, when then you look at the depression that we were in, and you know, really FDR and the things that he did. You know, that now, as we looked at it, as capitalists look at it, as free market people look at it and say, wow, they did a ton of things that were wrong there. So you had a country that really didn't have economic growth. You had fake economic growth because of what happened, you know, the industry of producing military equipment, but that's not a true economy. You know, a regular normal economy, but you had that really 16-year period.
2: Yeah.
1: And all of a sudden the population exploded, and then women came into the workforce and it grew at that point. But you had a set of circumstances that was extremely rare at the same time where we had a huge increase in technology over that next 20, 30 years. That's a rare time in history that something like that happens, and still then it was really tough. And our expectations of what my parents had as opposed to what I have, the things that we have, the material things that we have. And when you look at it and people are walking around whining, my life sucks, I don't have anything, I can't work over 32 hours. You look at it and you go, what a bunch of spoiled brats. What kind of soft society have we created here?
2: You know, it's interesting. I when you said that, because both of our dads were moonlighters, and I thought, when was that term first used in relation to jobs? Now, back in the 1800s, it had other meanings, but in relation

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2: Galveston 1900 hurricane. When it hit, Galveston had become a massive, massive little economic, concentrated economic force that at one time had more millionaires per capita than most parts of the country. And the problem is that, you know, I mean, obviously with the hurricane essentially wiping out the island, the problem is coming back from something like that. The city of Houston wasn't developed to the point that it is today. Think about that. It was the island because of the ports. And you think about where we were as a nation during that Industrial Revolution. And from then on, people were working extremely hard and not thinking about 8 hours, 10 hours, 12 hours, how many hours a week. They were constantly in their mind, and this is how billionaires think, and it's the reason they're billionaires. And it's also the reason that if you took all the billionaires' money and took it away from them, they would learn how to re-earn that money at some point. If you were to give it to somebody who had not earned it, they would likely spend a great deal of it and not have as near as much long term. And it isn't for those billionaires you ask yourself, why does Elon Musk keep working? He's got like 9 jobs. Why does he keep working? Why does a Warren Buffett keep working well into his 90s now? Why do these people keep working? Because they love it. They know about capitalism. They know about how innovation drives an economy and how that drive of that economy actually creates a freer society. I don't know if I can apply that to the very liberal Warren Buffett or what he has said about that over the years. Maybe he's mentioned it. Maybe he hasn't. But the point is, we've never, during massive expansions of the economy, we weren't talking about those who are most driven in that economy at every level aren't concerned about necessarily the number of hours they work. They're concerned about their productivity.
3: Well, for me, it was very simple. I mean, because from the time I was in college and worked 2 jobs during college, I always had 2 jobs, really, the vast majority of the time until I was 37.
2: Mm-hmm.
3: I was always working 2 jobs. And the reason wasn't because I was viewing it, you know, the capitalist society or whatever. It was simply I didn't want to be in debt. I wanted mm-hmm. to save and not be in debt because I wanted to control my own destiny. Mm-hmm. And if I have savings, I can control much more where I go in life. It was that simple. It was
2: right.
3: And I looked at that, but there was an excitement. And I remember when I was working at as a United Steelworker, we were working 12-hour shifts. I was still pulling a gig on the weekends, spinning tunes, you know, 2 or 3 days a week.
2: Mm-hmm.
3: And so I was working constantly. And I never thought about it like, oh, poor me, in order to survive, I have to do it. That never entered my mind. It was like, wow, this is great. Not only do I get to do this job, but I get to have a fun job as a club DJ mm-hmm. and make money doing it. Mm-hmm. Everything was like an excitement. To me, it was all a rite of passage to becoming an adult, and that was taking care of yourself. There was an excitement to that. There was an excitement to saving. There was an excitement to not having debt.
2: Yeah. Right.
3: And
2: that independence that it created for you as an individual.
3: Yeah.
2: You know, and it's the left doesn't see it that way. You should be given things.
3: And it made me enjoy my off time even more.
2: Oh, yeah. Oh, yeah.
3: We are Red Eye Radio.
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11: 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I'm Gary McNamara.
12: I just glanced at the Babylon Bee for some of their headlines. Ready for this one?
11: All right. Democrats promise that if elected, every voter will give them $5,000. That's the one that got me. I mean, the other one, the lead headline was pretty funny. I mean, but new underground railroad established to help lone black juror escape from angry white liberals in the north. Oh,
3: yeah.
11: Oh, oh.
3: Wow.
11: Oh. Yeah. And McConnell back to work after a quick visit to Dr. Frankenstein.
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3: Yeah, sometimes it just
11: 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I mean, yeah. Just like, oh, my gosh.
3: So, well, yeah. I would love to sit in the bullpen over there. I would love to sit around with the writers over there as they're just kind of workshopping story ideas, because it has to be, like our show, a gold mine right now for them. So much material to work from.
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22: An ICE-involved shooting. I'm Deborah Valentine, Fox News.
1: Protesters erupted on the streets of Austin, Texas, after an ICE officer shot an illegal Venezuelan immigrant that DHS says was the target of an investigation. Fox's Marianne Rafferty has more.
2: It happened around 1 p.m. local time after a traffic stop. Local officials say the 28-year-old victim was shot in the torso. He was taken to the hospital with serious injuries. His wife says she's been told he's now in ICE custody. It's not clear what led to the shooting, but a DHS source telling Fox News the man is an illegal immigrant from Venezuela with final orders for removal.
1: Austin police detained several protesters who gathered in the streets for hours, police firing pepper balls into the crowd to get them to disperse. DHS says a man shot, Wilbur Rafael Garces Perez, is reportedly out of the hospital and under that final deportation order. President Trump meets today with New York City's Mayor Zohran Mamdani.
22: Today's planned meeting was confirmed Sunday by the White House. It is expected to take place at Gracie Mansion, the mayor's official residence. A very short statement from Mayor Mamdani's office said the two men will focus on issues affecting New York City and New Yorkers. This will be the third meeting between Trump and Mamdani. The previous two have been in the Oval Office. The first was last November, shortly after Mamdani won the mayor's race. The second was this past February. While in New York, the president will also address the UN General Assembly Tuesday. In New York, Gernal Scott, Fox News.
1: An active investigation is underway in Canada after an exchange of gunfire outside of an Ontario synagogue during Yom Kippur. A Bellevue police officer and a male suspect are both hospitalized. A motive is unclear. 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
1: President Trump is expected to host the leader of China at the White House midweek. South Dakota Congressman Dusty Johnson joins Fox's Sunday Night in America with Trey Gowdy, and he shares his thoughts on the possibility of President Trump talking to China's leader about Iran.
35: It has to be something the president has to press on pretty aggressively. And there is plenty of information, even in unclassified channels, that should give us a high level of confidence that China is helping Iran target American targets.
1: There were previous reports that Iran received a satellite image of an airbase in Jordan from Chinese entities right before Iran attacked and killed three U.S. troops there. A shooting at an apartment complex in DeKalb County, Georgia, has left two children dead and two adults in stable condition. Fox 5 Atlanta's Tara Jabor has the latest.
36: An 11-year-old and a 12-year-old are dead after a shooting at an apartment complex here in Stone Mountain. Police are still investigating, trying to put the pieces together to find out what exactly happened. We know that two other victims are a 19-year-old woman and a 39-year-old woman. Police say they're both going to be okay, but are recovering at the hospital. Now, police say they think this shooting started because of a fight that happened and then ended in a shooting. DeKalb County police have not yet released any information about a suspect or suspects in this shooting. They say this is still an active and ongoing investigation.
1: DeKalb County Police Department has shared that there is currently no threat to the community at this time. A tropical threat is intensifying right off the southwestern coastline of Mexico. Forecasters are warning the system could strengthen rapidly into a major hurricane by midweek, bringing heavy rain and flash flooding to Michoacán, Colima, and Jalisco. The 27-year-old son of supermodel Cindy Crawford died Sunday while in rehab. Presley Gerber was 27 years old. I'm Deborah Valentine. This is Fox News.
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0: Now, it's Red Eye Radio. Gary McNamara and Eric Hurley talk about everything from politics to social issues and news of the day. Whether you're up late or you're just starting your day, welcome to the show. From the Relief Factor Studios, this is Red Eye Radio.
1: All across America, we are Red Eye Radio. He is Eric Hurley and I'm Gary McNamara. Welcome and good morning. Thanks so much for being here. All right. Where are we?
2: I'm sitting right here.
1: This is one of the days, seriously, got to be like 5 o'clock. Before the storms hit, man, we finally got rain, really good rain. But I was like, where do we start?
2: Yeah.
1: Now, let's go to the Greenland deal. From what I can see right now, the framework looks like a pretty good deal.
2: Okay.
1: You've got Denmark and Greenland, both part of the negotiations.
2: Yeah, okay.
1: And no non-NATO country will be allowed to build any military base there. NATO bases apparently will be.
2: All right.
1: A NATO base, whatever. Trump got some mineral rights, too. Yeah. Don't know what the deal is. I mean, mineral rights means you probably had to pay to get them. I did see a lot of Trump supporters saying the art of the deal. I didn't understand how the art of the deal. I don't know if they were trying to say that this was because he threatened to take them over. I guarantee that was not a part of the negotiations.
2: Right.
1: There was no fear from Denmark or Greenland that he was going to take over.
2: Right.
1: People are pretty sophisticated about how the U.S. government works. But still, I won't take it away. It looks like it's... Again, initial indications looks like it's a good deal. One of the things that was brought up was, though, there's no money allocated for these bases. Is Congress going to allocate billions of dollars to put bases on Greenland during the Trump administration?
2: Well, that's, you know, something that obviously has to be a concern with, in fact, all national defense spending could essentially end in January with, I mean, not all of it, but in terms of trying to get money from the House for national defense, if Democrats win the House, that's out the window for at least 2 years. And Trump will be done in 2 years as president. So, yeah, one of the concerns I think we all have about this election, the things that Trump needs to get done, he needs his party for. And it's still, if they win, it's still going to be a very slim majority.
1: Yeah, Greenland is, just so people know, is a vital strategic point on ballistic missiles, as we've said before.
2: Right, right.
1: And you know, submarine bases can be put there. You can do a lot of different things, and who knows? Maybe a lot of the money will come from NATO. In general, will be distributed through NATO.
2: Yeah,
1: but. Again, you know, when it comes to Democrats and defense, I have no idea where they stand anymore.
2: Yeah.
1: You know, so I don't know if anything can get passed. Look, when you've got the Democrat Socialist of America taking over, they want to defund the military. They want the military gone.
2: Yeah, yeah.
1: How willing are Democrats going to be, and it will be interesting to see in future budgets, even during the Trump administration, what they will actually approve when it comes to national defense.
2: Yeah. Yeah, it's, you know, it will be everything to defeat Trump, obviously, if Democrats win the House. So this is what we talk about. We want his agenda to be carried out for the full second term. But especially on national defense, he's going to need the House because they control the purse strings.
1: And again, you hear the talk too that there's a great relief from the NATO allies and everything else because Trump has stopped that, you know, taking over Greenland and all that. So that was never going to happen to begin with,
2: right?
1: You know, when you make a statement where everyone knows it's not going to happen,
2: right? Yeah.
1: That's not really a negotiating point.
2: Yeah,
1: it may get people's attention. It may upset your allies, and I look at that and say you didn't have to unnecessarily upset the allies by threatening something you knew you were never going to do.
2: Well, in fact,
1: because you're not allowed to do it.
2: You come in with the very real justification of wanting to control that region and having allies work with you in that effort. You come in with that. You right. introduce that as this is why it needs to happen. You do have to explain things to people, because otherwise, I don't even, you can't even say in this case you're pandering to your base. That wasn't a point. People were saying, take Greenland in 24 in his base. So, you know, it doesn't have any purpose. The approach should have always been with a number of things. Here's what we're doing, but here's why. Here's what we plan to do. Here's our goal, and here's why. And here's why it's extremely important long term. Now, on military missions, you can't always do that ahead of time. Bombing Iran was a big deal, and it needed to happen before you tell the American people. And because you can't, hey, we're going to bomb Iran tomorrow, because you give the heads up, obviously, to the enemy. But on something like this, on building a strategy for long term, that is building that defense, you know, to make sure that we have every chance possible and everything in place to defend ourselves long term, that's something everybody understands. And you're still going to have trouble getting funding for it, especially if your party doesn't control the House. But people get it. The American people get it. You know what? You said something. You said during that story, you said people are very sophisticated as to how things work and how the government works. I'd love to see a poll on how many people that aren't citizens of the U.S. that live in other parts of the world that pay attention to stories like this have a better understanding of how our Constitution basically works.
1: I wasn't talking about the people. I was talking about the government officials.
2: Okay, I didn't know that.
1: Yeah,
2: you didn't make that clear. Okay.
1: The government officials, right. Yeah. You know, the people that run NATO, and yeah. And you know, the governments of, you know, for example, Great Britain and Spain and France, whatever, they know how our system of government
2: well,
1: is.
2: Well, certainly they do. I still am curious, because I still think it's a fair point. Well, actually, it doesn't matter. I'm curious, and my curiosity rules. I'm still curious to see how many average people that live outside this country have a better understanding of how our government works than some of the people that actually are citizens. I heard Jack Osborne one time he was on Howie Mandel's podcast. Ozzy's son, Jack Osborne. And he said, the question was, are you an American? And I don't know if he was asking this, Howie Mandel asking Jack, are you an American? Or I guess, I think it was basically, do you consider yourself an American? And he goes, oh, yeah. He goes, in fact, I think I'm more American than a lot of people who were born here. I don't know if he was born here or not. I don't think he was. Anyway, I saw a separate episode. I think it's his podcast. It may have been someone else's podcast on YouTube, where he said the first thing he did when he bought his land, they live on land now here in the States, is set up his gun range. And I thought, oh, is there something more going on there? But I think to myself, though, and that's quite the case with people who are, I don't know if you'd consider himself, he's not necessarily an immigrant. You know, he was here because of his father and his mother and their business and everything else, and then just kind of became, you know, a kind of a music mogul himself. And I think we think about immigrants who come here who have a better understanding, especially if they get citizenship and work towards citizenship and finally get it and have a better understanding. And people who were born here look at it and just take everything for granted about how the system works and why the system is what it is. And, you know, it's, I believe there is a case to be made. Because I was thinking about when you said work to live, not live to work, and the whole thing, I thought about those two guys, those two young guys years ago that you and I played the audio from. They were on the Today Show, I think.
1: What was it? I forgot. It was Don't Live to Work or Work to
2: Live.
1: Don't live
2: right. to work. Work to live. In other words,
1: okay. All right, only, that was what it was. Okay. All right.
2: Only 8 to 5. Only, you know, and then save everything else for yourself.
1: With an hour lunch.
2: Yeah.
1: Paid.
2: Right. And Fridays off.
1: Fridays off.
2: Or at least casual Fridays.
1: But 2 p.m. off for all 3-day weekends.
2: Exactly. But, you know, I thought about that today. I was out mowing my lawn. And I was thinking to myself, you know, about how many people, now those two guys are probably in their mid-40s to maybe close to 50. Now, that was years ago when they taught that. But that was during that era when we were seeing more and more of it. Then, you know, later came the surfer dude living on a couch, you know, just collecting food stamps. And then all of the individuals. Job by Sean Hannity. Hey, I can get you a job, $80,000 a year, driving a truck. You want to do it? Nope. You know, and so all of these things where people understand that you have to earn it. We kind of talked about it last hour, where the billionaire quite often isn't still working because they want more money. They're working because they understand the innovation, the opportunity. And also the opportunity created for others that work for them, that what their impact on the economy is through their companies, through their investments, through everything. And it seems so lost on far too many people that live here. And I was hearing these, there's these motorcycle riders, the really fast imported bikes. And you can hear them on certain days and nights. They cruise the freeways, and it's pretty loud. And I live close to two major freeways, and you can hear them. And I thought, first of all, good for them as long as they're being safe and abiding by the law. I'm guessing many of them aren't doing the speed limit.
1: You wouldn't be hearing the motors.
2: Yeah, they're not doing the speed limit. By the way, they're splitting lanes and doing a lot of dangerous things, and that, frankly. One night, one of them came within inches of my mirror. But I'm thinking to myself, how many of them care about what it takes? Are they just living day to day? Are they just working to live instead of living?
1: Well,
2: and by the way, the whole living to work,
1: right?
2: That's not the point. I'm trying. Well, I just want to sit here and beat a hammer all day. No, you're looking for that independence. You're working. For greater independence, if you're working hard, long hours, or if you get an education degree or experience in a field that pays you well.
1: You know, I know we've evolved from the original, where we originally started, as we did.
2: It was about Greenland. Yeah.
1: As we did once in a while. But, you know, when you, because your original thing was, do people, when we're talking about Greenland, and I was saying, and I was meaning the government. The governments mm-hmm. know how we run. The governments knew that Congress would never allow the president to take over Greenland. That mm-hmm. was never going to happen.
2: Mm-hmm.
1: Anybody with any common sense of how the United States runs, any knowledge, elementary school knowledge, which maybe a lot of Americans don't even have after looking at the Annenberg poll, knows the president couldn't do that. And you were asking, well, what about the people of Europe? Do they understand our Constitution better? One of the interesting things was that it made me think about this, and then you got into work and everything else as we had talked about last hour, was, you know, Mamdani, and now is it 22 states, Democrat states, mm-hmm. are trying to come in and say, look, you should be able to get a green card and be on welfare.
2: Yeah.
1: But by doing that, you are putting the assumption out that that's what people that want to come to the United States wish to do.
2: Right.
1: Not that it doesn't happen, that's but that's what point. They wish to do.
2: That's a great point.
1: And it made me think that every single person, and I've met a ton over the last decade, you know, we're really over the last 20 years of traveling as much as I have, taxi drivers, Uber drivers, and many of them are immigrants, legal immigrants to the United States from Russia, France, Germany, Pakistan.
2: My last Uber driver was from Cuba.
1: Saudi Arabia.
2: Yeah.
1: Every single one of them working multiple jobs and as happy as you can be in the United States.
2: Yeah.
1: And everyone, when I pried, you know, them and, you know, pried and said, okay, what do you actually think here? What is it? He goes, I can work as many jobs as I want to work and I can make money and I can put it away and I can save it and I can direct where I go in my life.
2: Right.
1: Every single one of them.
2: Yeah.
1: And so it's interesting that by the Democrats doing that, they're implying that every immigrant wishes to come to the United States just to collect welfare.
2: Right.
1: When in my experience, I find the complete opposite. Now, I am finding the immigrants that are working.
2: Yeah.
1: Because sure. I'm in an Uber, or not a taxi anymore, but this goes back far enough where it was taxis. Because I remember how many, Russian and former Eastern Bloc men would pick me up. The vast majority were men.
2: Right.
1: Who just were thrilled to death. Think about this. As ecstatic as I was when I got my $13 check for cleaning toilets my first week.
2: Yeah.
1: They were just ecstatic. Oh, this is so great. I get to do this. I get to do this. I get to drive it. And it started with the taxi drivers 20 years ago.
2: Yeah.
1: Wow.
2: I met a father and son that invested in a 7-Eleven location. They own a 7-Eleven. They're right here, just a couple of blocks away. And they're the happiest guys you'll ever meet. It's busy. It's a 24-hour job. And they and their family and a couple of other employees run the whole thing and do it well. It's a huge, huge thing when they say, it took a lot to do this, and we love it.
1: We are Red Eye Radio.
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3: 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This is World Agricultural Outlook Board Chair Mark Jekanowski.
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3: As for milk trade forecast,
4: 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On a skim solids basis, we lowered our import forecast for both years. Skim solids basis export forecast, we also lowered for both calendar years.
3: A mix of both product and class prices this month produced a result of no change in the all milk price forecast from the previous month, still at $19.80 per hundredweight. I'm Rod Bain reporting for the U.S. Department of Agriculture in Washington, D.C.
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0: We are Red Eye Radio. He's Herk Crawley, and I'm Gary McNamara. So I look at Trump's foreign policy success, and I view, again, it's a framework from what I can see. They're supposed to sign it. And, again, he got both, you know, Greenland and I got mine blank. Norway.
1: Hmm.
0: Yeah. To agree, excuse me, Denmark. Got Denmark and Greenland both were part of the negotiations on it, so that's good. And it's a good strategic deal. Now, will any money be put there? But the fact is, it keeps China and Russia out.
1: Yeah.
0: That's right. The point.
1: Yeah.
0: From
1: that's it.
0: The precious materials and having a base.
1: That's been the goal all along.
0: Which is huge.
1: Yeah.
0: That, the Abraham Accords. Mm-hmm. Trump has had, over his terms, some great foreign policy successes.
1: Massive.

If you're between the ages of 55 and 63, disabled and unable to work, you may be eligible for disability benefits from Social Security. The average is about $1,300 a month. It's a benefit you are entitled to from working. Use it to pay your normal living.

0: News. I'm Sue Guzman. President Trump will be in New York City for a number of high-profile meetings and events this week. He meets with New York City Mayor Zohran Mamdani today and Ukraine's President Volodymyr Zelensky on Tuesday. The same day, the president will address the UN General Assembly. President Trump will then meet with Chinese President Xi Jinping for a bilateral series of talks on Thursday. There is an investigation underway following an ice-involved shooting of a man in Austin, Texas, Sunday. Florida Congresswoman Ana Paulina Luna says she's confident Secretary Mark Wayne Mullen will properly investigate.
1: I'm not trying to make this partisan. Obviously, we don't know what happened, and that will be a very thorough investigation, especially with Mark Wayne heading up the DHS agency.
0: Man reportedly shot, released from the hospital, now in ICE custody, set for deportation. 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
1: And he is Eric Carly, and I'm Gary McNamara. Welcome and good morning. Thank you so much for being here this morning. All right, you ready? 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
2: Do it now.
1: The whole CNN, Trump banning CNN, Politico, and MS, whatever time it is, from the White House.
2: Yeah.
1: Specifically, what does it mean? We don't know the details yet.
2: All right.
1: You know, some reporters were turned away from the White House on Friday.
2: Yeah.
1: Now, been there, done this a number of times already. The result of it is that it will help solidify the base, because fake news has always been a cry from Trump that is related to his base.
2: Right.
1: What significant impact will it have on the election? None. And eventually Trump will recant and say, come on back, because he likes to argue with them.
2: Hmm. Yeah.
1: So the purpose of it is, you know, do we know that they lie? Yeah. We know that they use what we believe are fake sources in their stories. So, excuse me, I won't say fake sources, sources that are not reliable. Yeah. Do we know that they all bend to the left? Yeah. But the best part, as we have said, is you don't ban them. You go after them. You hit them.
2: Right.
1: Every single time.
2: Right.
1: And he's done that, so I believe he'll go back to that again.
2: Yeah, it doesn't do anything to get rid of them, and then, you know, then what happens? Where do you go? Because one of the strong points, I think, especially in the early part of 25, was not just President Trump, but all of them. VP Vance, everybody, being able to get out there and easily debate and defeat their points. And you should further demonstrate that fearless attitude. And that's what they had. Because it is so easy. But if you ban them, it sounds like you're fearing them. And you don't want them. You don't see that as an opportunity. The idea of defeating their argument, you don't see as an opportunity. And it is an excellent opportunity at every turn.
1: And the whole whataboutism. But Obama did this, and Obama did. Well, we don't want to be Obama.
2: Right.
1: We don't need to be Obama.
2: Right. We know why he did it.
1: Right. The whataboutism is the fact that, you know, and the entire thing. What do you mean? They banned Trump from social media. You know, you saw that whataboutism.
2: Yeah, yeah.
1: That's right. We don't want to do that.
2: Right.
1: Why don't we want to do that? Because, you know, number one, you don't want to do that.
2: Right.
1: Because we can debate them. Mm-hmm. They're doing it because they can't debate us. The whataboutism doesn't work.
2: Right.
1: What you're saying is, but let's do what Obama did.
2: Mm-hmm.
1: Well, that's not what I'm looking to do.
2: Mm-hmm.
1: I don't want to do what Obama did. Right. I want to do the opposite of what Obama did.
2: Yeah.
1: And like I said, it's just to me, it was a story that we've done a bunch of different times, and it just goes back to the way it always was and will be, and it's the same old arguments, the same old whataboutism, whatever. But it comes down to this, in my humble opinion, IMHO, is that Democrats wish to censor and block people from talking because they know they can't argue against them.
2: Mm-hmm.
1: If you are a Republican conservative, if you are, quote, a Republican conservative, end of quote.
2: Yeah.
1: You don't ever need to do that.
2: No, not required.
1: You don't need to do that. If you know you're right, you do not have to back off from anyone. They're still going to write their stories. You can't stop them from writing their stories. So what do? If you believe you're right on the issues, you never wish to leave somebody out.
2: Right. Right.
1: We've said this all the time that, and you know, we played earlier when we played the Bill Maher thing with what's her name from the Five? I can't think of her name right now. Jessica Tarlov. When she was saying, well, we're not crazy anymore. Well, we may be inside, but we're not saying it anymore.
2: Yeah.
1: she can't even argue. She has to admit, we're lying to you.
2: The DSA is proudly promoting it.
1: Yeah. You know, but some of the moderates are lying to you, mm-hmm. or we attempt to lie to you. And, you know, and so that's the situation that they're in. If you know you're right, argue the point with everybody, because mm-hmm. you'll win.
2: Mm-hmm.
1: That's simple.
2: Yep.
1: So, this one I laughed at, though. Did you hear this one?
2: Mm-hmm. It's
1: from Just the News. President Donald Trump releases a new poll on his Truth Social account, allowing users to vote on a new name to replace artificial intelligence to superior intelligence or extreme intelligence. Quote, supreme intelligence, probably because of its relationship to the Supreme Court, is losing badly to both superior and extreme intelligence. Therefore, we're deleting it as a qualifier and let you vote for the final two, superior intelligence or extreme intelligence. A fresh vote begins now. I don't understand it. He just said supreme intelligence is losing badly. Oh, superior. So we're going to use superior instead of supreme. Okay, I get
2: okay.
1: That. Okay, superior.
2: Okay. All right.
1: That'll win you the midterms.
2: Yeah. Do we need to rename everything? I don't think we do. I don't think it changes the actual issue if you just rename it. Supreme intelligence, formerly known as artificial intelligence, is exactly what you would hear on any newscast. And also, nobody's going to change the name.
1: I just
2: you know what I was wondering? And I haven't looked this up. Was there a Lake America anywhere, like, you know, sometimes these small lakes, these tiny lakes, you know, will be named by a state or, you know, whoever, whatever jurisdiction they're in. And I'm wondering if there's like a small lake somewhere, small fishing pond, you know, Lake America. There has to be a Lake America somewhere. It's probably in Canada. But I was, you know, and I was wondering, you know, and then the locals get all up in arms like, no, we have Lake America. Yeah.
1: I'm looking it up. No other official or major body of water is named Lake America.
2: Right. No small lakes either, I guess.
1: I guess it would be in the United States.
2: Well, again, I don't know. Maybe it's in Canada. maybe they paid at some point. They paid tribute to the USA and decided, no, Lake America, Lake North America.
1: No, I don't find it. No.
2: All right.
1: According again, this is from the superior intelligence. From Google.
2: Which is always superior. Superior to everything.
1: By the way, we can't call it superior yet.
2: No.
1: Constantly fact-checking AI.
2: Because, not only that, it's also the robots that are part of the whole AI thing. And then they had the first AI robot sports demonstration. It was inside. And there was the blue team and a red team in the soccer thing, and the blue team was just crushing it. You know, the score was like 190-0. And then on the other side, they had another, and it wasn't fighting anything else. It was just demonstrating a robot demonstrating its martial arts skills. It tried to do a roundhouse, which looked nothing like a roundhouse, and then ended up

0: En garde!
1: Fencing is taking the nation by storm. It's safe, fun, and welcoming for everyone, kids, teens, and adults alike. 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
2: To be, I got this. This goes back maybe 6-7 years ago. I got a cheap version of it.
3: Yeah.
2: And I set it up all around the house. Like, what a piece of crap. And I think I was able to return it within 30 days.
3: It doesn't.
2: Amazon.
3: It, you know what it does? It cleans house like a teenager. I'm sorry. I can do right now. This is all I can do right now. I have to go lay down.
2: You know, speaking though of artificial intelligence.
3: Yeah.
2: Because you and I actually asked this question, and I saw this. It was an article, op-ed piece, Andy Kessler, Wall Street Journal, the Besant predicament.
3: Yeah.
2: Kessler writes for the Wall Street Journal on technology and the markets.
3: Mm.
2: And so it's not an op-ed piece. He's actually a writer for them.
3: Mm.
2: And talked about, you know, the yield on the 10-year Treasury bonds,
3: yeah,
2: dancing around 5%.
3: Right.
2: Just talking about all the problems he has with inflation still. And this is the thing that caught me, though, because you and I had asked this question. Because the GDP numbers are talking about 5%. Why would we have 5%? What is it that's really driving the economy right now? And you and I have always asked the question, how much AI investment is driving the GDP? Mm. More than half of GDP growth in 2026 has come from AI investments. That's not profits. That's money moving to invest in AI. What does that remind you of?
3: That reminds of how reminds us of how they changed the GDP.
2: Yeah, and it reminds me of the tech boom in the late 90s, midnight. 90s.
3: Oh yeah. And the what they call that, the dot-com bubble.
2: The dot-com bubble, yeah.
3: Yeah.
2: And that question's being asked: is there an AI? Is the investment way over what the return is going to be? I don't know what the answer is. But when you take GDP and you say investment is economic growth,
3: yeah,
2: and we've always said economic growth should, we believe, be the goods and services that are produced in an economy that create a profit.
3: Well, and that's it. There have been I don't know how many stories over the past few months that has the AI industry actually worried for a number of things. Young people, like on the AI things that you do that are just kind of like a social media approach, write a song or have it do a picture or something, like they don't like that at all, and they can detect it right off the bat. They know when it's AI, and they're not into it. Beyond that, the return on investment, what's it actually doing to expand the economy, and how soon might you see that return? It's like EVs, remember? Give us a check for $50,000, we'll get you a car in 5 years. That's not going to work.
2: 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We are Red Eye Radio.
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0: We're Red Eye Radio. He's Eric Carly, and I'm Gary McNamara. Trump may ban Fox today. Fox News poll, squeezed by cost, frustrated voters turn to the Democrats. The Fox News poll.
1: Fake news.
0: I just saw that. I'm sure we'll get to that, some of the things in that particular poll. But I just saw the headline. It just blasted out there, and I just went, oh, okay, you're going to throw Fox in today. You're and because their economic director, one of their economic directors, well, a number of people of Trump surrogates were on and saying it's basically a fake poll. They survey too many Democrats.
2: Right. Yeah, okay.
0: All right. No White House for them.
1: You're out.
0: Think that would happen?
2: Maybe. Yeah. I wouldn't rule it out.

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6: They're angry in Austin. I'm Dave Anthony, Fox News. Over shooting in the Texas Capitol during an immigration enforcement operation, which led to anti-ICE protests.
7: By just being on their streets, it creates some fear in our city.
6: That's Austin's mayor. Fox's Grinnell Scott has more.
8: According to Austin police, the incident did involve an ICE agent and a victim who was shot in the torso or upper body. That person is hospitalized and listed as stable. Austin Mayor Kirk Watson said he doesn't know who the ICE agent involved is or where he is, but he's not surprised this has happened.
7: We have seen an increase, we believe, in the number of incidents where ICE has detained somebody, stopped somebody.
6: The Department of Homeland Security says the man shot was in the country illegally and had an order for removal. President Trump will go to New York City today and meet with Mayor Zoran Mamdani, a Democratic Socialist the president's called a communist. Tomorrow there will be a Trump speech at the UN where world leaders are gathering this week, and one of those leaders will later this week be at the White House.
9: President Trump will host Chinese President Xi Jinping here in Washington later this week. Artificial intelligence slated to dominate those talks, setting the stage for this high-stakes summit Treasury Secretary Scott Bessent and Trade Representative Ambassador Greer met with the Chinese delegation in New York City.
6: Fox's Alex Hogan. Over the weekend, the president announced he's creating an AI czar, though he calls warnings AI could get out of control and harm humanity a hoax. Back to the UN, the president also plans to meet there with Ukraine's leader about the war with Russia, where leader Vladimir Putin's party won parliamentary elections.
10: His United Russia Party scoring almost 58% of the vote, up from 50% in 2021. That translates to a comfortable majority in the Duma. But elections in Russia are tightly controlled by the Kremlin. No anti-war parties were even allowed to participate.
6: That's Fox's Jonathan Savage. 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
6: 5 years after Haiti's president was assassinated, more than a dozen more suspects are coming to the U.S.
15: 18 suspects are expected to face trial in Florida. U.S. authorities say a total of 30 people have been indicted in connection with the killing of Jovenel Moïse. The Haitian president was shot and killed inside his home in July 2021. Four men have already been convicted in a U.S. federal court earlier this year in connection with the assassination. Five others have pleaded guilty and are serving life sentences. The suspects who remained in Haiti awaiting trial included 17 Colombian soldiers and a former Haiti Ministry of Justice employee who was part of an anti-corruption unit. Angelo Bavaro, Fox News.
6: There are more than 1,000 new words in a famed dictionary.
16: Among the hundreds of new words added to the Merriam-Webster dictionary this year, looks maxing, crash out, cuffing season, Mandela effect, and trash panda. It also welcomed meme coin, promposal, and rickroll to its list of new words. That's the internet prank that redirects an unsuspecting user to Rick Astley's 1987 music video, Never Gonna Give You Up. Artificial intelligence with a big imprint on this year's update with vibe coding, AGI, and a new noun form of compute joining the dictionary. The publisher says the new entries reflect terms and meanings that have demonstrated widespread use over time, offering what it called a window into the world today. Sue Guzman, Fox News.
6: On Wall Street, stock futures are rising more than 300 points for the Dow and the Nasdaq. The Dow last week dropped nearly 2%, but the Nasdaq made slight gains. Sunday night football went to overtime.
17: Butker from 40 for the win. Kansas City. 2-0.
6: That won it for the Chiefs, beating the Indianapolis Colts 33-30 on NBC. Also 2-0 in the NFL with wins Sunday. Cincinnati, Las Vegas, Minnesota, Philadelphia, Seattle, and San Francisco. I'm Dave Anthony, and this is Fox News.
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0: CNN. Bill Jackson here with you. Thank you very much for being here. We appreciate you. We appreciate you every day. And I really appreciate all of you that have sent me AI-created infographics about the economy. I mean, we could just go through these all day if we wanted to. But we really could. I mean, yeah. Gasoline under Trump up 30%. But gasoline under Biden was up 32%. Natural gas up 8% under Trump. Up 35% under Joe Biden. Used automobiles up 1% under Trump. Up 21% under Biden. Eggs down 37% under Trump. Up 110% under Biden. Milk up 0% under Trump. Up 17% under Biden. Electricity up 10% under Trump. 31% under Biden. I see all of this. I get it. Gross domestic product. Yep. I see it. I'm well aware. I see everything that's happening. I'm listening to you. I get it. I understand it. I'm here. I understand it. I get it. I'm here. I get it. I understand it. I'm here. But I am kind of worried about the fact that people just don't understand. They just don't get it. Republicans just don't get it. You can send me all the AI created infographics you want while telling me that data centers must be stopped. We can do it all. I'm here with you. I understand you. Okay, I get you. I sound like one of those self-help gurus. I'm listening. I understand. I see you. Okay? I see you. Unfortunately, I don't think it really matters. I mean, that seems to be the bigger problem. None of it matters. You have a media that years ago was trying to gaslight you and tell you, no, don't worry about it. Whatever issue you're having, the economy is fine. You guys are just not seeing it correctly. Now those same people are like, you know, the economy is collapsing. The world is dying and AI is going to murder you. And Donald Trump also wants to change the Kennedy Center. The sky is falling. America is a third world country. It's the end. But again, yes, I see the infographics you're saying, and I'm not suggesting you stop sending me these infographics. That is not my point. I welcome them. I like them. I like to look at them. It's good. It's a good way to look at what's going on in our economy and what's happening in the real world. I'm just not so sure it understands or it matters. It matters. I'm just not so sure it matters. The Trump economy is worse narrative is kind of built in at this point. You can talk about how stocks are at a record high, how real income's at record high, how poverty's at record low, food inflation is below a 20-year average, factories are at 82% capacity, and manufacturing is growing. Crime is at record lows. The economy is growing, all of it. You can lay all that information out. You can explain it step by step, day by day. You could talk about it until you are blue in the face. And I will tell you, I agree with you. I will tell you, I agree with you. I will see it happening with you. I will be here understanding exactly where you're coming from on it. I get it. I completely get it. And then I will say to you, but at this point, what difference does it make? What are people seeing? What are people feeling? My feelings are really all that matter. And that's what Americans will tell you. They've been convinced that this is the worst economy. Human beings can't get ahead. Robots are taking your jobs. The economy is falling. Housing's more unaffordable. Food's more expensive. All this stuff. And you guys will tell me correctly, does this get cheaper if we raise taxes, increase regulations? Does this get cheaper somehow if we start targeting the producers in our society? The answer is no, obviously. Obviously, it doesn't get cheaper. But they don't care about that. They don't seem to care about any of this. What they seem to care about is like this weird revenge fantasy. Like there's this like very strange revenge fantasy going on right now where it just seems like they believe Donald Trump is the cause of every problem any American has. And if only he is told you can't build an arch at the in D.C. and you can't fix the reflecting pool or you can't do any of that, everything's going to be all right. They'll tell you spending $4 million on the reflecting pond is why you can't afford health care. I don't know. I don't know. I don't understand why people fall for this or why the media tries to do this. I don't know. I have absolutely no idea. I don't know. I mean, I understand why the media is doing this. What are they going to do? What are they going to do? Do you have any idea what happens if Democrats take control of the House and the Senate? What happens in that scenario? They don't tell you. The only thing they've said so far is that they want you to, and this seems to be kind of interesting, but they want you to be in a scenario where they are doing more investigations into Trump. I mean, that doesn't really improve anything. They're suggesting that somehow things get better if we just go back to whatever policies they had before and Trump is erased from the history books. I mean, we're going to find that out, I guess. If they are able to take the House and the Senate, if they are able to take the presidency in 28, yeah, I mean, they will do their best to rewrite history as it is, and they will try their best to make it to where any progress made on the economy is undone, because as of right now, Americans do not feel as if the economy is working for them. And look, it doesn't matter what the math says. All that matters is how people feel in their pocketbooks. And unfortunately, because we had 4 years of record inflation, people are going to tell you that it is more expensive at the grocery store, because it is. And it didn't go up slowly. It skyrocketed, and it's never come down. It never was going to come down, as I reminded people during the last election, that it's not going to come down, and people talking about it coming down were being naive and silly. So I have a question that is related to this, that we will get into for $50 Free For All Friday here in just a moment. Now, I will tell you, you can witness these questions on my Facebook page, nowhere else. My Facebook page is apparently super dangerous, and it should not be shared with anyone. So just remember that. At the Dale Jackson, go there, and the $50 Free For All Friday question of the day will be there. I will share that with you as well next. So keep it locked right here on WVNN. Real quick, though, let me tell you about my friends at Express Bath. Matt and the guys over there. 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And when you do, make sure you tell them Dale Jackson sent you. And remember, they'll bring the duck. Quack, quack.
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0: I'm in pain, but here I am powering through it. 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We'll see how long both of those things remain true. You would think, Dale, you talk for a living. Why don't you take the day off, you idiot? That would be a good question. But know this. If there is no Dale Jackson, there is no Dale Jackson Show. If there is no Dale Jackson Show, well, then the terrorists win. And I can't allow that to happen.
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0: with BNN. Neil Jackson here with you. Thank you very much for joining us. Thank you so much for your time today. Hey, I mentioned some of these congressional races today, and I got to tell you, I wouldn't worry about Congressional District 5. That's not what I would worry about. But what I would worry about is Andrew Sneed and his whole, like, this is illegal. I don't like this. I don't like the $5,000 that Donald Trump is promising. Well, he only doesn't like it because Donald Trump is promising it. I have been unable to find a single Democrat criticizing Joe Biden when he was out there promising money for electing him. Okay? I'm sorry. And Joe Biden said this. So I personally hate this. Okay? I personally hate this kind of stuff. But Biden said that electing Warnock and John Ossoff in Georgia would lead to $2,000 stimulus checks. It is the exact same thing. It is the exact same argument. It is the exact same push. And for them to kind of pretend like, oh, we are against this. This is vote buying. No, he was silent on that. So he was silent when then-President Joe Biden was doing the same thing. So I don't get why they do this. They just tell the truth. I think it's bad. Okay? I think it's very bad. I don't like it. I don't like it at all. I think Donald Trump shouldn't be promising $5,000. I think Joe Biden should have been promising $2,000. They should not promise these things. This is not their job. This is not what they're supposed to be doing. Yet they do it because it works. It works. You don't think that there were low propensity, is that what they call them, voters that came out and were completely on board with Joe Biden and voted for him solely because they thought they were going to get $2,000 in COVID checks? You don't think people made that argument? You don't think that there's going to be people who go out there and vote for an additional $5,000 in their pocket? You don't think that's going to happen? Of course it's going to happen. Of course they're going to do it. They are absolute. People are going to jump on that in a heartbeat, and that's the play. It's a vote buying scheme. Of course it is. Of course it is. And then there's no other way. There's no other way to see it. And I look at this and I wonder to myself, how do you do this with a straight face? Like, how do you do this business? How do you work in this business? And how do you work in this political world with absolutely no scruples? And this isn't an attack on Andrew Sneed. He's an avatar in this situation. I mean, he really is. He's just an avatar. He's just a guy that represents the bigger problem. Okay, he's not the problem. He is a representation of the problem. This is bad. Okay, well, I mean, it happened before. Were it bad then? Were it bad? If it were bad, I mean, clearly you said something about it, right? Or you at least thought it was bad at the time. You've said something about it since, right? Like you've made it clear that Joe Biden shouldn't have done it as well, correct? No, because I looked, and I can't find it. So you got all this talk, and I'm sorry, I just I can't do it. I just cannot get out here and listen to this nonsense, because I don't think for a second they believe it. And again, that's not unique to Snead or anything like that. That's not what I'm saying. But what I am saying is, I don't believe you. I think that what you're doing is trying to win an election. And I think that maybe you're willing to say stuff that you don't actually believe in order to do so. Call me crazy. I mean, it's possible that maybe I'm just a wild man saying wild man things. But if you're going to come out and say I'm against $5,000 for voters, go right ahead. I'm not so sure. I'm not so sure that that's necessarily the play you want to make. Okay? That would be my response. So be careful with that. The easiest thing to do is to just be honest. Okay? That's the easiest thing to do. That way you don't have to come up with ways to remember what you've said in the past or any of this stuff. Just operate with brute honesty. That's how I try to live my life. You should too.
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3: News. I'm CJ Papa. Very busy week for the Commander-in-Chief. Fox's Alex Hogan in Washington.
4: President Trump will host Chinese President Xi Jinping here in Washington later this week. Artificial intelligence slated to dominate those talks, setting the stage for this high-stakes summit. Before the high-stakes summit with China, President Trump will speak at the United Nations General Assembly, where more than 130 heads of state are expected to attend. President Trump is also expected to meet with several world leaders on the sidelines.
3: And the president will sit down with the Democratic Socialist Mayor of New York City tonight. That's Zora Mamdani. Austin, Texas, scene of ICE-involved shooting. Texas Democratic Congressman Greg Kassar.
5: For Austin to be safe, ICE should end its surge here.
3: DHS sources tell Fox the wounded man is an illegal migrant from Venezuela. 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
1: 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Dale Jackson here with you. Thank you very much for joining us. Appreciate you being here. Appreciate you every single day. We also appreciate our next guest, State Senator Sam Command, my state senator, who I have a suggestion for a bill. I like to do these things and offer up these bills and offer them up because I want to help make our community a better place. Here we go. This is my suggestion for a bill, Senator Gavan, who joins us here on the Alabama A&M $350 million Bulldog Hotline. I think every Parks and Rec organization in the state should have to come up with a hot weather plan so some nerd at the Huntsville Parks and Rec Department can't just be like, it's too hot to play baseball today and ruin my kid's baseball season. Your thoughts?
2: A little bit overmanaging. I think we've got to leave that to the municipalities. You know, think about back when we were having 3-a-days, nobody was worried about how dang hot it was.
1: Yeah, I mean, maybe we could find some middle ground between killing the kids and letting them not letting them play. That's what I'm looking for. Just absolutely ridiculous nonsense. Auburn fans are very psyched about this Florida game. It's at home. If they pull it off, it's a gigantic win. Can they pull it off?
2: In the SEC at home, yeah, they can pull it off. I mean, I don't know if they will, but they can. Been some exciting. Heck, we've pulled off some pretty big ones in the Swamp. You know, the younger folks don't realize what a rivalry this was. I'm not sure you know the full.
1: I don't, actually. No, it's like the first one in 12 years.
2: Much younger than you are, probably. You know, that was what Pat Dye called at the beginning of Amen Corner. We played Florida. Then pretty much Florida played Georgia. We had a homecoming game during that. And then we played Georgia, and then we played Alabama. And those were our three biggest rivals, probably in inverse order, Alabama, Georgia, and Florida. Tennessee was a big one back then, too. We didn't play LSU every year back then. So many people have forgotten what those schedules were like in those days. But Florida rivalry for us old guys, it was a big deal.
1: It's going to be a good game. I'm really looking forward to it. I'll be down there on the plains with my wife, my kid, and my mom. So it should be a lot of fun down there. I hope it's not too hot and they don't force them not to play. Is that a possibility?
2: That's zero possibility of that. It will be. I hope our lights work, unlike Florida State the other night. Not sure what happened there, but.
1: You know exactly what happened. They were getting crushed. That's what happened. We know exactly
2: what happened. Well, before the game started.
1: No, but they knew it. They knew it. I'm a conspiracy theorist. I think they knew. They knew all along. All right, let's get serious and talk about something. I wanted to raise this issue to you. You and I have talked about data centers, and you've been very clear. We don't need them in North Alabama. Power issues are important, and, you know, we've talked about this. I host a radio show in Chattanooga, Tennessee, and in Bradley County, Tennessee, they have decided to build $11.3 billion data center, but they're going to do it off the TVA power. It's going to be its own power generating source. They're going to have a gas power plant and a biomass fuel power plant, which means they're going to cut down a bunch of trees and feed them into a furnace, essentially, and use it to power the data centers. But everyone's like, get it off TVA. We can't have it crunching the power. Everyone says that. Is this better? Is this a better way? Is this a possibility for a path forward?
2: Yes, for a couple of reasons. Number one, now I don't know if they're going to be entirely off. Maybe they'll just be less dependent, but they've got to have
1: natural gas. Oh, no, they said 100%, 100% self-fulfilled.
2: Promises. But, but you know, these groups always want to have, typically they want to have dual sources of power, redundant power, because they want to keep them going, right? The data center's got to keep going. And so they do like to have their own gas cycle plant there, to maybe even be primary, but certainly to make sure that they can keep running. But the interesting thing about the biomass and what they'll probably do is turn it into pellets. That's what they do in Europe. We thought there was going to be a big pellet demand of making and taking the trees in Alabama in the southeast United States and sending them over to Europe in the form of pellets. And that did not I'm not saying it doesn't happen, but it didn't certainly did not happen down in central Alabama the way it was anticipated to do. And we got a lot of I'm looking at a lot of pine trees right now. There's not really much of a market for them. And so if we can combine the biomass with, which is considered green energy with an industry like that, that sounds great. But golly, that's a lot of biomass going in there. I just wonder how feasible it is. It's not the principle of it. I think it's great. I just question the feasibility. But obviously I'm not a student of that.
0: They're talking about like hundreds of trucks a week full of trees. I mean, just it's a nonstop stream of trees and trucks. And I'm like, damn, that's aggressive. It's pretty aggressive.
2: I don't think they're going to just feed trees into a furnace. I think they're going to convert them to pellets and then feed those into the furnace.
0: I got it, but I'm kind of playing on the idea that we're just going to start burning down a forest in order to feed a data center.
2: Well, you got pulp that needs to be thinned for a healthier forest, and nobody wants to get it. I mean, I heard about last week about some people paying to have their forest thinned. I mean, you don't want to just leave a bunch of small trees in there. The idea is to thin them out and get a better stand of bigger trees.
0: Right. Let's talk about gas prices. Look, I can rattle you off a bunch of numbers. 5.1% GDP growth. Net negative migration. I can tell you about poverty down, income up, all these things. Does the voter care? Or does the voter say, yeah, but I'm paying $4 a gallon for gas? Is there any way? I've suggested we've crossed a line here that's going to be hard to uncross nationally and hard to go back on mentally at this point. $4 a gallon gas. What do you think about that? How big of an issue is that?
2: Hey, those of us that are on the ballot, we're talking about back when this Iran war first started, you know, what's it going to be? What's gas going to be in November? And specifically saying, are we going to have $4 gas? And here we are, not quite to November, and we've already got $4 gas. I don't see a silver bullet in the pocket that's going to get that down before the election. So that's a big deal. Now, the prices are the number one issue with the voter out there right now is cost of living.
0: Yeah, I mean, it is for someone on the ballot, it is literally the worst case scenario. Is that fair to say?
2: Oh, it could get a lot worse, but it's bad. I mean, and it's just, you know, it's the worry you've got is that, a lot of people that would vote Republican just go, and don't bother voting.
0: Yeah, that's exactly right. Exactly. But don't worry, you got to vote because you got to get that $10,000 check. You got to get that. Got to get out there. Get that $5,000 check. Don't forget about that. All right, moving on past that, let's discuss something else here for a second. And it is worth discussing, in my opinion. The conversation about gas tax, doing away with the gas tax for a certain period and stuff like this, I don't believe Doug Jones believes this. I've never heard a Democrat talk about lowering taxes and actually mean it. I could be wrong about this. But the Rebuild Alabama, if I fill my tank up today, I'm paying you guys $2 to Rebuild Alabama. If you do away with that, I don't really think that helps me all that much. Maybe it makes me feel better, I guess would be the case. But disingenuous Doug Jones is at it again. Any chance, could Kay Ivey even suspend the tax? Can she do that, or do you guys have to do it?
2: There's no authority for the governor to do that, and unfortunately, and I don't really want to get started on this diatribe, but unfortunately, so much of that is already bonded out.
0: And that's not happening, correct?
2: I don't think so. I would not anticipate that.
0: So, you know, it's interesting to watch as this sort of argument is made. I mean, look, Doug Jones is gasping for air. He's got a lot of issues with his campaign. He's running around saying things like, show me the tag, coach, show me the tag, which is just a sign.
2: Oh, isn't that desperate?
0: It is. It's sad. It's just, it's so sad to see him doing that. And look, I can tell you why it's happening. He's got a bunch of 24-year-old staffers who are like, let's put this on TikTok. And Kamala Harris fell for the same thing. It's so disingenuous, as I've said with Doug Jones, very disingenuous and very sad to see him going down there and trying to make that argument.
2: What I'm excited about, Dale, is that now I won't have any Democratic opposition to my plan that I've been floating out there for at least since the spring to make the lieutenant governor like the vice president. And since Doug Jones is the leader of the Democratic Party, then everybody else on that side is going to fall in line with me when I introduce that constitutional amendment. So I'm kind of excited about that, man.
0: Why is that? Because did he say something about that?
2: Oh yeah, he had a press conference announcing that he and Ensler that they were going to reform government. Now, in fairness to Doug, because Doug is a smart guy, it made us spend the headline said that he was

0: En garde!
1: U.S. Olympians do it, and so does your college-bound neighbor Jane. Fencing. 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
2: The tie vote, and then the lieutenant governor should show up to break the tie, just like the vice president does.
3: I look forward to seeing that debate take place. You said Doug Jones is the head of the Democrat Party. I would argue it might be Bobby Singleton, who yesterday made the argument, not yesterday, but recently made the argument that socialists have a role in the Democrat Party in a space. We are completely fine with working with those guys. They're still Democrats. He said something I thought was interesting. I just want to get your response to. He said it's like white supremacists and white nationalists in the Republican Party. What do you think about that comparison from the socialists in the Democrat Party to white nationalists in the Republican Party? Do you buy that comparison?
2: Of course not. The white supremacists were in the Democrat Party. It's called the Ku Klux Klan. And they were all Democrats. Listen, Bobby is head of the he's chair of the party. But how many people? And look, I like Bobby, and he and I cut up and get along, but how many people in the state know who Bobby Singleton is versus Doug Jones?
3: None.
2: I mean, it's not even close. I mean, so yeah, he's chairman. I mean, how many former Democrat chairs can you name? And you're a political junkie.
3: Well, let's see. There's the one that got stuck on the toilet. There's that one, whose name actually escapes me, but I know she got stuck on a toilet.
2: Nancy Wehrle.
3: I think that's about the only one. There was a Mark Kennedy. I forgot about that guy. He was supposed to be the savior. The other guy.
2: Did he win? Yeah, Chris England.
3: Chris England
2: there for a while. I mean, how many people knew who Randy Kelly was?
3: I couldn't even remember his name. I'm not sure this is the right path. But all right, hey, real quick, give me a prediction for a score for this weekend. Auburn, Florida. We'll both be on the plains. What do you got?
2: I got Auburn 27, Florida 23.
3: Okay, you're wrong. 38-13, Florida. It's going to be a blowout. It's going to be over at halftime. Sam Gavan, thank you very much for being here. Always appreciate him coming on the program and talking with him, even though he's a damn dirty Auburn Tiger, but that's all right. We will talk with him next week, but he joined us here on the Alabama
2: Hand. Like
3: your wife. Hey, okay, you're right. Cindy is a Tiger. That's correct. But here's the funny thing. I asked Grant who you're rooting for, Florida or Auburn, and he said to me, neither. They both suck. So I've lost him completely. I've lost him completely to Alabama. Yeah, I've lost him. He's lost. All right, thank you very much. Sam Gavan, Alabama A&M, $350 million Bulldog Hotline. We'll be right back.
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3: My mom came to me a couple years ago with a problem. 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
1: Guys, I'd like to make it as clear as possible. It is not I, Yaffe, Austin, or Bugsy who have made hanging a Democrat candidate of color a topic of conversation this morning. It is the Alabama Democrats that have done this. I ask them to denounce and apologize for their microaggression, and they have chosen not to. Now, let me explain something to you right now. If Alabama Republicans, or myself, or Yaffe, or any Republican candidate, or office holder, or media personality with conservative leanings, or white person maybe, sent out a message that referenced hanging, even if it's a typo, they say it is, I'm not sure, that's their word, you would think they'd demand like some sort of response to it. And you know they would. And they would suggest it was said in the worst possible way. But Alabama Democrats are unwilling. Their communications director is unwilling to apologize for their quote-unquote mistake. And I just kind of want to point that out. Just throw that out there. Just want to give the context. But I will also, in the interest of fairness, because I am a good guy, I will highlight the event that is taking place for Hannu Karapalium. He is running for state house, and he thinks that there is a plot against him to put some push polls out into the ether in order to make him lose the election that he's going to lose anyway. But he is holding a press conference today, which nobody is going to cover, by the way. I'm just throwing that out there, except maybe Austin will get sent there. But Hannu Kerala Pulliam, the Democrat nominee for Alabama State House District 4, will hold a press conference to present a full body of evidence behind his campaign's formal complaints against the, quote, Voter Opinion Center, the entity behind an unlawful, deceitful push poll survey sent to voters last month. I don't know why you're drawing attention to this, but sure. He's filed formal complaints, and the campaign has uncovered and submitted additional evidence concerning the push poll to a paid consulting firm and a documented financial trail. At Thursday's press conference, Carla Palem will walk through the full evidentiary record, including campaign finance records, business entity filings, shared website and contact information, voter text message evidence, and the survey's 24 questions. It will call on the Attorney General's office and the Morgan County District Attorney to conduct a thorough and transparent investigation. So there was a push poll out there, and he's mad about it. That's it. That's what's happening.
5: Wait, was there anything done that was illegal?
1: I don't know. I he's not really alleging that. He's just suggesting. He says it's unlawful, but he's not really laying out what that is. I guess you need to go to the press conference. So,
5: okay, to find out. Yeah, I mean, Austin's a reporter. He can go.
1: Hold on, Austin's working on a data center story. He's busy. He can't do that. But my guess is maybe some reporters will show up to this. I doubt it. Okay, I doubt it. The press conference is taking place in Madison at 10 a.m. this morning, so I know Austin will not be there. So I think that will be interesting to see if anyone does show up there. I mean, that's like 30 minutes or 20 minutes away from the TV studios and stuff, so I don't really foresee a lot of people going and checking this thing out. But I look forward to talking about this more tomorrow. I wonder if they'll address the fact that their campaign suggested that he should be hung or hanged, depending on how you want to say that. But I denounce that fully, and I look forward to seeing the rest of this very intricate, very interesting story.
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7: Anti-ICE anger in Austin. I'm Dave Anthony, Fox News. After an immigrant was shot in the Texas Capitol during an enforcement operation, this woman was among those protesting.
8: Regardless what side you're on, it's a human being. It is a human being that got shot. There's witnesses. Suppose they said he got shot in the back.
7: Homeland Security says it and the FBI are investigating.
9: DHS says the man is an illegal migrant from Venezuela who illegally entered our country under the Biden administration and had a final order of removal. Police say federal agents were pursuing the man in a car when he got out and ran, prompting agents to open fire, striking him in the torso. He was hospitalized and now in stable condition. Protesters taken to the streets, waving Mexican flags and calling for change.
7: Fox's Griff Jenkins, a lawyer representing that Venezuelan national who was shot, disputes what DHS is saying, that he came here legally and had a work permit valid. Two children are being mourned in Georgia.
10: An 11-year-old and a 12-year-old are dead after a shooting at an apartment complex here in Stone Mountain. Police are still investigating, trying to put the pieces together to find out what exactly happened. We know that two other victims are a 19-year-old woman and a 39-year-old woman. Police say they're both going to be okay, but are recovering at the hospital.
7: That's Tara Jabor with Fox 5 TV in Atlanta. Police have not named any suspects. World leaders are gathering this week at the United Nations, where President Trump will meet with some and then speak tomorrow. Fox's Alex Hogan reports.
11: Conversations that are slated to range from global conflicts to artificial intelligence. Today, the president will meet with New York City Mayor Zoran Mamdani at Gracie Mansion. The two are expected to discuss issues affecting New York City. Ukrainian President Volodymyr Zelensky posting online that he spoke with the president yesterday, writing, "We agreed to meet in New York, and this meeting could change a lot. There is diplomatic momentum."
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7: Well, after President Trump's trip to New York and the UN, he'll host another world leader at the White House.
17: President Trump is expected to greet Chinese President Xi Jinping at Joint Base Andrews on Wednesday. The two leaders are expected to address a number of topics, including trade, national security, and artificial intelligence. The meeting comes as President Trump has pushed back against a slew of warnings over the risks of AI, suggesting America needs to be a global leader in the space. This is the Chinese president's first trip to the White House in over 10 years. President Trump visited China in May. Kristen Goodwin, Fox News.
7: On Wall Street, stocks could surge to start the week. Dow futures rising more than 400 points. On Sunday Night Football, an overtime thriller, the Kansas City Chiefs beat the Indianapolis Colts on a last-second field goal, 33-30. The Chiefs improved to 2-0. Eagles are also undefeated so far.
18: Back in the end zone, it is caught! Darius Cooper, the biggest catch of his life!
7: That touchdown with 9 seconds left gave Philadelphia a 24-21 over Tennessee on Fox. Minnesota also starts the season with a second win, beating Chicago 9-3. The Bears also lost a star quarterback, and so did Washington in the Commanders' 37-20 loss to the Dallas Cowboys.
19: Two of the league's most exciting young quarterbacks could miss significant time after being carted off the field Sunday. The Bears' Caleb Williams injured his hamstring, and the Commanders' Jaden Daniels dislocated his left elbow. Terrible news for those teams. Meanwhile, two of the league's best shined. The defending champion Seahawks and 49ers flexed for the second straight week. Seattle routed the Cardinals 31-7, while San Francisco blew out the Dolphins 35-13. I'm Tim McMaster, Fox News.
7: Also winning to improve to 2-0, Cincinnati and Las Vegas. In baseball, the Atlanta Braves clinched a division title in the National League East with a win over Houston. That Astros loss boosted Boston, clinching an American League playoff berth for the Red Sox. I'm Dave Anthony, and this is Fox News.
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0: Moose Talk, 770 AM, 92.5 FM, WVNN. Dale Jackson here with you, and boy, am I coming off of a fantastic, wonderful weekend. And I hope you guys have all had a fantastic and wonderful weekend as well. Our friends in the media are absolutely beside themselves, crying and screaming and whining that they can't sit in the press room with the president of the United States to have some questions. Who cares? Hey, can I tell you something? I got to ask a question at the White House press briefing one time, and I've never been asked since. So therefore, my rights have been violated. And I should sue and cry because I've not been given a seat at the table. This is such an absurd bunch of nonsense by the media. Now, there will be a judge that finds that the White House has to give them a press badge or some nonsense. And then it will go to the Supreme Court and they'll have a dumb fight over it. Let them fight. I believe it was a Godzilla King Kong movie where the guy says, let them fight. Let them fight. Let them go nuts. Let them have their fight. Let them do whatever they're going to do. Let them fight. They're idiots, guys. There's no way to look at them. The American media is a bunch of entitled babies. And they're, whenever a Republican is in office, they're going to attack. They're going to do what they can do. They're going to whine. They're going to cry. They're going to bitch. And it's so ridiculous. But they don't care. They have an argument over whether or not they should be allowed to basically sit in the press room and lie. And Trump's like, well, why should I let you do this? You have to because we're special, I tell you. Well, what's so special about you? Our profession is mentioned in the Constitution, don't you know? It's like, okay, but, like, who's considered a journalist? Only people that are part of the White House Correspondents Association? Because I think I do a job that would be considered media. So am I guaranteed a spot at the White House press briefing? I mean, the answer's no, guys. That's the obvious answer. And even as Alabama's most trusted journalist, some people even call me Tennessee's most trusted journalist. I mean, we touch that state. So, I mean, sure. I mean, if I'm the most trusted journalist in two states, you would think that I would have a permanent seat. A permanent seat at the White House. But I haven't even been invited back. But we'll talk about that a little bit later. This weekend, spent some time down in Auburn. I had a really good time. I know it sounds crazy. The prediction for the Florida game was 38-13. I thought I was going to be right. But Auburn went on a little run there at the end, and Florida barely hung on. My kid was like, can we leave? And I was like, can I punch you without getting arrested? 44-39, great game. It was not that close. It was not that close, first off. Florida looked really good for a very long time, and then looked very bad at the end as Auburn clawed their way back. The officiating was atrocious, to put it bluntly. Florida received no calls and had every call go against them. While I was on the field before the game, Steve Marshall was there. I saw Dale Strong. I saw Tommy Tuberville. I saw all those guys. And then I turn around, and who's standing there? Bugsy, have you seen the photo yet? Have you seen this photo of me and my best friend?
1: I saw the photo of you and the Eagle. Is that your best friend?
0: No, well, me and the Eagle are close, but no.
1: Not my as tight actual, as this other guy.
0: My actual best friend, Dan Bongino, and I finally met face-to-face. He is a big guy. He is a big, big jacked guy.
1: Okay, can we start running that promo again since you're BFFs with him again?
0: Yeah, I don't know what promo you're talking about, but the answer is no. Let's stop right there. It was very nice, very cool. It was a very cool experience. Also, for those of you who are into birds, I'm standing there with Dale Strong. We're having a conversation. They're getting ready to put the eagle out there and do the little eagle fly around. And I'm standing there, and this lady comes up to me and goes, "Hey, can you come here for a second?" And I was like, "Sure." She grabbed Dale Strong, too, and she's like, "Can you guys come here?" And this lady had no idea who Dale Strong was. She didn't know he was a congressman or anything. She's like, "Can you guys come here?" I said, "Yeah, sure." She's like, "I need you to stand right here." And I was like, "Okay, fine." And she's like, "I need you to block the eagle." And I'm like, "What?" "Yeah, I need you to block the eagle's view of these two girls, the eagle's handler. And I need you to block the view of the mouse the eagle is holding, because the eagle's going to come looking for that mouse." And I was like, "What the hell is happening?" I was like, supposed to stand in between this ferocious bird and its handlers and a mouse? And I'm like, "What?" So yeah, they used Dale Strong and me as like a shield against two college girls and some mouse, so the eagle wouldn't see them. I was like, "This is really freaky. What if the eagle does see them? Does he like attack us to get to them?
1: What if he knows you're hiding it and he goes straight like, through your eyes?"
0: Right? Like, what's going on here? I'm like, "What is this?" And like, you know, anyway, I did this, and my wife's looking at me like I'm doing something wrong because I'm standing closer to the field than we're supposed to. It also looks like I'm trying to block the view of these two college girls who must have been like 4 feet tall. And I'm standing there, and then one of them runs out on the field and feeds the bird the mice. And that bird, man, it's huge. Huge in person. Absolutely, absolutely terrifying. Just a terrifying animal. But it was amazing. What an amazing experience. I mean, what an amazing experience. I got to be on the field before the game, got to see the eagle. I've already seen this, already done all this, but it's still awesome every single time. But I got to see my Florida Gators pick up their first SEC win for a Huntsville Grissom High School alum, John Summerall. He picked up his first win at Auburn. And it wasn't a good night for the Auburn folks. The weather wasn't perfect, but it was fine. Had a good time all the way around. Got to take my mom. Bless her heart. We're probably at the end of traveling to football games with her. She's getting a little old. It's a little hard to get her back and forth to places. I mean, she's a trooper. Don't get me wrong. I hate to see her struggling like that. I mean, it really is. It's just, you know, she can make it back and forth and everything. She's fine. But it's very obvious that this is a 75-year-old woman wanting to make it clear that she is not a 75-year-old woman. And it's kind of hard to watch, I'll be honest with you. But I love her, and she's great, and she did a lot for me in my life, and I appreciate her. It's nice to be able to take her out there, and she got to go on the field and see all that stuff, and she got to spend time with Grant, who she loves. She met Tommy Tuberville, who she's not a big fan of, because she's not voting for him. She met Dale Strong, who she is not a big fan of, even though he's a Republican. Oh, and Steve Marshall made a threat to my mom. Made a threat. The Attorney General. He said, "I'm the only Attorney General who hasn't tried to put your son in jail," which is true.
1: Did he add a yet at the end?
0: No, he did. He said, "But I've got 3 months." That's what he said. And I'm like, "Hey, man, like, what are you doing here? Don't do that.
1: You started paying him off after the game."
0: Yeah, to do it.
1: Yeah.
0: To do it. Yeah. So it was anyway, it was a good time. Anyway, so after all of this, we get to our seats. And we go to our seats, and Grant's like, "Oh, these are such great seats." I just want to explain this to you. Parents, you never know. I remember telling my uncle one time when he took me to a wrestling show, I told him, "These seats are terrible." I'm so ungrateful. Like, I was so ungrateful. I said, "These are really bad seats." That's what I said to him. And they weren't bad seats. Thinking back on it, they weren't bad seats. We're in the upper deck. 15 rows back in the upper deck at about the 20-yard line. And my kid turns to me and goes, "These are really much better seats than when we went to the Florida game." You know where we sat at the Florida game, Bugsy? Do you remember?
1: I thought it was pretty good, wasn't it?
0: It was the front row! It was in the front row!
1: Okay, but honestly, for football games, the front row seats are just kind of like a gimmick, really.
0: No, no, I get it. I'm with you. For him, you know, the front row is a little more difficult because, you know, he was a year younger, shorter. You know, he could hardly see over the hedges. You know, I get it. But to me, I was just like, I turned to him and I said, Grant, I said, I've spent the first 35 years of my life. No, the first 40 years of my life sitting up here. In every event, every WrestleMania I've gone to, every football game, every baseball game, every basketball game, every game I've ever been to, I sat in the worst seats imaginable, the cheapest seats. The number of times I had my back to the back row of a stadium, and I'm not complaining about this, but the number of times I had my back to the back row of the stadium, it way more than the number of times I had front row seats in the first level, like when I took my son to the Royal Rumble at Lucas Stadium in Indianapolis. We were sitting in the front row of the overhang. It was awesome. We sat in the front row when a guy went through a table right in front of us after getting shot in the face with a staple gun. I mean, come on. I'm the best dad ever.
1: They shoot some staples at you guys for effect.
0: Yeah. So I'm sitting up there and my kid goes, these really are good seats. And I'm like, God, I hate you so much. No, I didn't say that to him, but I was like, I said, so I'm glad to hear that. I said, but I feel like I waste a lot of money getting better seats for this guy.
1: Well, now you know he's easy to please, right?
0: Yeah, I know.
1: You should tell him
0: it.
1: These ones cost more, actually, in the future.
0: Yeah, give him the bad seats from here on out. On the air. He had no idea who Dan Bongino, Dale Strong, or Tommy Tuberville was. No clue. No idea. But we were watching football yesterday on TV, and he said, hey, that was that guy from The Thing. And I was like, yes, that's right. That was the guy from The Thing. Talking about Tommy Tuberville. That was, in fact, the guy from The Thing. So I had a good time. When we come back, I want to tell you about a conversation I had with a blue hair, a legitimate blue hair person, in line at the concession stand. It is a completely insane conversation, but it is a real conversation. And Well, this was happening. I was like, if I tell the story on the radio, nobody's going to believe it. That's how dumb this conversation is. Stay tuned. I'll share that with you next. Had a great weekend. Keep it locked right here. It's WVNN.
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4: Huntsville police are investigating a shooting that happened early this morning in the Providence area. Officials tell 48 that one person was rushed to the hospital after being shot. We know this happened at around 2:30 this morning on Paramount Drive near the parking lot of the Paramount Drive Shopping Plaza. Several officers were in that area searching for evidence. Investigators have not released any information about potential suspects. Morgan County courthouse officials say they're struggling to get through a backlog of more than 1,000 cases. According to our news partners at the Decatur Daily, it can take a grand jury more than a year to consider some of those cases. Circuit Judge Jennifer Howell says the number of cases coming in surpasses the rate of indictments. Howell plans to start holding weekly plea hearings in October in hopes of cutting down on the caseload. I'm Gina Benitez from the 48 Newsroom.
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6: We are anticipating our temperatures to drop back into those lower end 90s as we start out the work week, but by the end, we're going to start to see those temperatures. Looking at the rest of our day, though, we'll start it out pretty cloudy, but we're continuing to see those temperatures warm up by the afternoon to the low end 90s. Maybe a little tough time to get there for a few spots because we do see those rain chances moving in for your afternoon, so keep an umbrella on standby.
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0: I guess we played the liner that says, you got to remind Dale Jackson, this is a talk show or a news talk show.
1: It's news. It's news. Yeah. Personal news, but it's news.
0: Apparently not. I'm sorry. I'm just telling you about my weekend. I apologize. Here's some non-Dale Jackson weekend news. Man, Alabama not looking that great, huh? Are we still going to say we should fire this guy? Okay, I'm just checking. The answer's no to that. By the way, they're talking about firing Auburn's coach, too. The answer's no there, so stop. Stop that nonsense. If you'd like to get your nonsense in, here's a way to do so. Right here on the ScoutPestControl.com WVNN Hot Take text line at 866-494-WVNN. 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
0: 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Sign up for their clay shooting event in Athens. Go check that out. I'm having flashbacks here. That, of course, is the Free Speech phone lines. The Coleman Furniture Market Free Speech phone lines at 866-494-WVNN. Some of you don't like this kind of talk. I'm sorry.
13: Dale is a yammering sphincter about his personal life this morning.
0: I'm sorry, guys. Isn't Donald Trump wonderful? All the stuff they're doing to him sure is bad. Better?
13: Wait until the Eagle knew you are a Florida fan.
0: No, I have a reason. Another question down the line, which we'll get to in a second, shows that I perfectly hid that perfectly.
13: They should have used Dale Jackson as the bait for the Eagle.
0: I thought that might have been what it was going to do. Those are coming to rip my throat or eyes out. It was very scary, very scary.
13: I saw the pictures on your Facebook page. Why aren't you wearing Florida clothes or Auburn?
0: Okay, that's a good question. It's a good question. For those who don't know, my Facebook page is the most dangerous Facebook page in radio. It's so dangerous, and it cannot be linked on any corporate pages. Just keep that in mind. That's how dangerous it is. At the Dale Jackson. Keep this in mind. The reason I was not wearing any Florida gear is because I was told not to by the people bringing me on the sidelines. You can't go into somebody's house and, like, crap on the floor. You gotta be polite, so you don't go in there like, hey, go ahead and stand on the sidelines and watch all the festivities. This is a pretty cool thing you get to do. It's like, all right, fine, but I'm wearing my bright orange pants. All right, I'm gonna start gator chomping and running around. Okay, no, you be polite and you operate under the rules the house gives you. Okay, that's what you do. You be nice. All right, anyway, back to the normal run of events. We get to our seats. I get my family sitting down. I go, okay, I'm going to go get something to drink and eat and all this other stuff. So I go to the concession stands, and there is a very inebriated young lady with blue hair standing there yammering to her boyfriend, who has no interest in this conversation, by the way. None. He is just looking at the screen in line for the concessions. And at this point, Florida has gotten an interception, and they're driving to score their first touchdown. So that's what we're watching on this thing. So she's standing there with her blue hair, yammering.
1: I need to know before you go on, what shade of blue was it?
0: It was, I dyed my hair blue like 3 weeks ago, and it's starting to grow out and fade.
1: Okay, good. That's how you know they're legitimate. I mean, because if it was like bright blue, she dyed it right before the game. No.
0: She's a true believer. True believer. So yeah, so she's sitting there. Here's what they were talking about, or here's what she was talking about. She was showing him a picture on her phone of the Converse sneaker ad. And if you guys haven't seen this, it's like allegedly like this KKK ad. And I had already seen this driving up to the game because Sydney was driving, so I was on my phone most of the time pretending to be asleep. And this guy has no interest in this. He's just going, And she's like, can you believe Converse did this? Can you believe this? They're signaling to white nationalists. I'm like, holy cow. And I'm just sitting there listening on and on and on about this. And I said to her, I tapped her on the shoulder, which terrified her. No touch, guys. No touch. I tapped her on the shoulder and I said, can I ask you a question? She said, yeah. And she goes, I said, do you think like they sat around in an office at Converse and were like, let's put out a signal to people who were in the Klan?
1: Great idea, guys.
0: to buy our shoes. And the best way we could do this is by hiring a K-pop superstar to hold the shoes up. And I'm like, what do you, I said, do you really believe that? And she's like, well, it happens. People are just signaling this is because of the world in which we live. And I'm like, the guy's just looking at me like I'm the biggest a-hole in the world for even engaging in this, which he's probably correct. And I just said to her, I said, isn't it more likely that we're just seeing things that aren't there? Instead of like a massive corporation was like, how can we be racist? And they all sat around and figured out a way to do it. Like there was a, like,
1: I want to see the other alternate ads if they were, you know, like,
0: yeah, it's like, okay, guys, listen, we got to be really racist this time. Our company needs to be really racist. We really need to sell Converse to the Klan out there. You know, all those members of the Klan. And if you see the image, it's not, it's so, it's a black man hanging in a Klan robe or a Klan hood or something. It's like, what? And there's a bunch of people on TikTok and elsewhere making a big deal. It's very funny. The phrase that you're going to see a lot of, if you watch any of this stuff, is the phrase, they playin' in our faces, which is, I think, a new Dale Jacksonism. I think I'm just going to start saying that. So they playing in our faces is a new thing that I think I'm going to start saying because it's really cool. Every time someone's doing something I don't like and I think they're kind of mocking us or something, I'm going to say, come on, guys. You know why they're doing this. They playing in our faces.
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14: News, I'm Gianna Gelosi. Protests erupting in Austin, Texas after an ICE agent shot a man who DHS says is an illegal migrant from Venezuela.
15: Regardless what side you're on, it's a human being. It is a human being that got shot. There's witnesses. Suppose they said he got shot in the back.
14: Police say federal agents were pursuing a man in a car when he got out and ran, prompting agents to open fire, striking him in the torso. He was hospitalized, now in stable condition. DHS says the suspect is in federal custody pending removal. President Trump is going to go to New York City today and meet with Mayor Zohran Mamdani. Tomorrow, he addresses the UN General Assembly. And then
16: President Trump will host Chinese President Xi Jinping here in Washington later this week. Artificial intelligence slated to dominate those talks.
14: That is Fox's Alex Hogan reporting from Washington. 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
17: We talk a lot about ultra-processed foods, but here's a new reason to pay attention. Harvard study just found that adults who eat the most ultra-processed foods had a nearly 60% higher risk of dementia. Now, here's a way of thinking about it that I think is important. For years, we've been told that if we can't stop at just one chip or cookie, it's a failure of willpower. But scientists who study this say that's not fair. These foods are deliberately engineered. The perfect mix of sugar, fat, additives. They make them irresistible. In other words, it's not that you're weak necessarily, it's that the food was designed to beat you. And that's worth knowing, because it takes the guilt out of it and puts the blame where it belongs. Keep in mind, almost 70% of what is on supermarket shelves is ultra-processed. What you should be doing is shopping for foods with the fewest ingredients possible. I'm Dr. Sanjay Gupta, helping you live a better life.

0: WVNN. Bill Jackson here with you. By the way, the end of that conversation that I had with the young lady at the thing, her boyfriend said almost nothing the entire time. He had no interest in engaging in this conversation. And the end of the conversation was, well, you know, they do this all the time. And I'm like, I don't think that they do. And then she turned around and walked
1: away. Do you think they went back to their seats and he just kept hearing about that conversation?
0: That's all she talked about the whole time.
1: Can you believe that guy?
0: I'm telling you this right now. He regretted bringing her to the game. Brad Presnall joining us here in just a minute. We'll talk with him in just a second about a lot of different things. But yeah, he regretted bringing her to the game. If you haven't seen this ad, you need to go look at it. Okay, just so you know. And I'm going to be a fair broker here, okay? Because, look, we all know they play in our faces. So you need to be a fair broker here. Go look at the ad. And here's what it is. The actual ad is the lady standing there. And she is the K-pop star or whatever, standing there holding the shoes, and she's wearing a white dress, and the light makes a little point out of her clothes. And if you crop the photo, it looks like a Klan hood with shoes. And then she's holding a pair of shoes in her hands, and and the suggestion is that's a hanging person standing next to a Klan hood. Now, why Converse would do this, I have no idea. I believe that in corporate America and in the corporate world, they go out of their way to avoid these things, not lean towards them. But, you know, as a philosopher once told me, they play it in our faces. Okay, so just keep that in mind. That is important. All right, moving on. On to the Alabama A&M $350 million Bulldog Hotline. Alabama A&M, $350 million. That's the economic impact on the great state of Alabama by our friends over there at Alabama A&M. $238 million in North Alabama alone. Learn more about what Alabama A&M can do for you and this community at aamu.edu. All right, let's get to the Brad Presnall here. He is an opposition research guy. He is a campaign finance guy. He's been part of campaigns locally, nationally, and all over the place, including with the Huckabee campaign in the state of Alabama. He's worked with the AEA. He's worked with Tommy Tuberville and Dale Strong. But I got a question for you about a local election, Brad. Coming up here tomorrow, there is a runoff for District 3, City of Huntsville. Jenny Robinson running for re-election. She got about 47% of the vote. She picked up the support of one of her opponents, John Stewart, and she is up for re-election. I think she's going to win. Some people, including outgoing school board members, are having meltdowns on social media over this. And I think this is a real test for the Persistence Pack, which is a left-wing PAC, and other liberals in Huntsville and in North Alabama. If they are unable to capitalize on the little bit of momentum they've gotten in South Huntsville, District 3, do people like Sam Gavan and other Republicans in Madison County, which is purpling a little bit, do they need to worry, or am I drawing too much from a runoff city council election? Am I trying to make too much out of that?
2: I don't think you're trying to make too much out of it. Obviously, like you said, there's a group of people who are trying, on the liberal side, who are trying to organize and knock out a bunch of our Republicans. I think it'll be kind of a primer to what's going to come in November. I wouldn't put all your eggs in one basket on it and say, well, if Jenny Robinson gets, slaughtered and the liberal wins, that, Sam Gavan's going to lose and John Roberts is going to lose, et cetera. So I think it's something to watch. But again, I don't think it's something that we just have to say, oh, this is going to be what's going to happen, in 50 days or so.
0: Yeah. I think Jenny Robinson's going to pull this off. I think she's going to do okay. I think she was close enough to where I think the incumbent has the power here, and I don't think anything to, I'm not too worried about that race. And if they fail, I think that's a message that energy is a bit of a one-time thing, lightning in a bottle. And Andrea Alvarez was very smart to capitalize on that, and she was successful in pushing herself into that spot, but it's a one shot deal, and that's pretty much the end of it. Sort of a oopsie for the city of Huntsville. Then they move on to more sane things. But I could be wrong. And again, she's been very successful in keeping the attention on herself, and very successful in getting attention for this candidate. So it should be very interesting to see if they're able to pull that off. I don't think they're going to be able to, but you know, if they do, I definitely think that there's maybe an issue at play here. If they don't, I think the little purple insurgency is held off for another 4 years at least. That's my take. Is that fair?
2: Oh, absolutely fair.
0: Okay. All right. Now back to some other issues here real quick. I don't know why this is the case. I don't know why Democrats want to do this. I don't know what the reasoning is, but you have a bit of an AEA connection here that I kind of want to dive in on. The headline at the Huntsville Times. Holy cow. What year is this? The headline at the Huntsville Times. Good Lord. The headline at AL.com. School choice divides governor's race as program expands to children across the state. That's the headline. And I hear that and I go, are people talking about this? Because the only time people talk to me about school choice is when kids on the teams I coach, their parents come up to me and say, hey, is there any room at Grant's school? And hey, how do I take advantage of this school choice thing? That's what I hear. I don't have any parents coming up to me and being like, man, they really need to end this school choice thing. And that may have something to do with me, who I am. I accept that. I understand that. I got it. Yeah, you know, not every situation is the blue-haired lady at the Auburn game. That's not every situation. So, what is the takeaway here? Should Doug Jones be wanting to go down this path, and does the AEA have a say in this?
2: No, the AEA doesn't have a say in it. Doug Jones is—I don't know, Dale. I mean, we've talked about this before. I mean, he's bringing up data centers because he believes and he sees the polling on that. I don't think he cares either way about data centers. If he is governor, he probably wants that money coming in for data centers. So he's just trying to use it because he has no record to run on. The school choice really is interesting because it's an upside down issue. It's something that we're moving forward with. Everybody's going to strive to make it better. The bill make it better. And I just don't really know why he's doubling down like he is, because if you looked at everything he's done, Dale, since he has announced he's running for governor, he's licking his thumb. He's putting it up in the air, and he's probably telling his consultants, if something's not 50 plus one to the up, I'm not going to support it. So this is kind of a little interesting.
0: Yeah, and I went back and looked. I have a video coming out of Yellowhammer News today about this. It's not about Doug Jones. It's more about school choice than anything else. And he says in this video of a previous speech he gave, and again, this is a while back. Doug Jones probably doesn't even remember he said this. But he said, my core education point is going to be ending the CHOOSE Act. That's the core education talking point for him. It is going to be ending the CHOOSE Act. I don't know if that's true. Okay, I don't know. I have no idea. Okay, I don't know if that's the case. But, I don't know what else it could be. What's he going to do? Trash the Literacy Act and the Numeracy Act? You got to trash the Mississippi Miracle and the Alabama increase in math and reading? What else could his education policy be?
2: I don't know, but I've watched several of his town halls on YouTube, and he has talked about it. Every now and then, Dale, about, you know, the School Choice Act is a loser for Alabama, et cetera. So he has mentioned it. As far as it being his core, I don't know. I think he's playing up to his audience when he has these, you know, 30 or 40 people show up at these events. Those are the real hardcore Democrats, and that polls well with them. So I really don't know what his strategy is. He better be wondering about what he's going to do for a living day after the election, because he's going to lose.
0: Okay. All right. Fair enough. Fair enough. All right. Couple of things that are interesting that I think need to be discussed here in the state of Alabama. Katie Britt was having a conversation during one of the congressional hearings. Dale Strong has talked about this as well, the drone situation. Britt was told, like, a drone swarm could attack a college football game and cause a lot of damage, terrorism in that regard. Agro-terrorism as well being an issue that Dale Strong has talked about before. North Alabama and Alabama as a whole plays a role in this counterterrorism thing, the FBI and all this other stuff here as well. How important is this? And why do you think it's talked about so little? I don't know if that's the right word. Why do you think we talk about it so infrequently?
2: Well, as you said, you know, Dale Strong has put the legislation up, the agro-terrorism bill, which basically gives us some protections that we don't have currently, Dale. We take food and water safety pretty much for granted. And unfortunately, at this point in time in America in 2026, we have to be more on the protective side with all these people around the globe who want to do us harm. And really, when you think about it, poison

0: En garde!
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2: Excited she got about that, but yeah, and you have all these issues that are real concerns, and you know, you look at what's going on in the Ukraine, and you look at how Iran and their rebels have used drones as weapons, and you got to believe that that's only going to expand and be a bigger problem down the line. We've really got to stay on top of that. North Alabama's played a pretty important role in that information as well. All right, last question before I let you go here. Brad Presnell here with us, opposition research, campaign finance, all this other stuff. This Hassan Piker thing, how detrimental is it? Because, look, you've done opposition research. You dig this kind of stuff up. You find these things, and you go to candidates, and you say, ask him about his friend who did this. Ask him about this. Ask him about that. This guy's actively saying it all online today. He's not even stopping. This Hassan Piker guy continues running his mouth. Every week we get more clips that Abdullah al-Sayed and other Democrats are having to deal with. I got to believe America hates 9/11 America deserves 9/11 ends up in a national campaign ad on college football Saturdays soon. I mean, why haven't we seen that?
3: Dale, I think publicly, most of these Democrats who are saying they hate Hassan Piker, behind the scenes, they're saying, go, man, go.
2: Yeah.
3: Because they're getting more press off of him than they have before. And coming into this election season, before I even knew, and probably you even knew this guy existed, they were dead on the vine. They didn't have a chance of winning hardly anything around the country. And obviously, there have been different factors that are weighing into this push from their side. But I don't believe they're really against him. I just think they're trying to do what Democrats do and be hypocrites and doing the dipsy doodle, a flea flicker, whatever you want to call it. And they're thinking behind the scenes, keep doing what you're doing because we're doing well in the polls.
2: I know, but why aren't Republicans running that ad during college football? I mean, you run an ad with Hassan Piker saying those things and put him up there with a bunch of Democrats and use them against everybody. Why aren't they doing that?
3: It's coming, Dale. It's coming in October.
2: Okay. All right. I got to believe that it is. All right. Brad Presnell, thank you very much. $4 a gallon gas. That might be more deadly than America hating America deserving 9/11. Who knows? I wouldn't believe that it is. You think it is?
3: You got it. Right now, gas. Oh, yeah. That's the top issue.
2: Okay. There we go. Brad Presnell, thank you very much. Opposition Research, campaign finance. The guy's done it all. Run campaigns, been a part of campaigns. And we always appreciate him having him here as part of this show. Keep it locked right here on the Dale Jackson Show, right here on WVNN.
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6: Huntsville police are investigating a shooting that happened early this morning in the Providence area. Officials tell 48 that one person was rushed to the hospital after being shot. We know this happened at around 2:30 this morning on Paramount Drive, near the parking lot of the Paramount Drive Shopping Plaza. Several officers were in that area searching for evidence. Investigators have not released any information about potential suspects. Morgan County Courthouse officials say they're struggling to get through a backlog of more than 1,000 cases. According to our news partners at the Decatur Daily, it can take a grand jury more than a year to consider some of those cases. Circuit Judge Jennifer Howell says the number of cases coming in surpasses the rate of indictments. Howell plans to start holding weekly plea hearings in October in hopes of cutting down on the caseload. I'm Gina Benitez from the 48 Newsroom.
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8: We are anticipating our temperatures to drop back into those lower end 90s as we start out the work week, but by the end, we're going to start to see those temperatures. Looking at the rest of our day, though, we'll start it out pretty cloudy, but we're continuing to see those temperatures warm up by the afternoon to the low end 90s. Maybe a little tough time to get there for a few spots because we do see those rain chances moving in for your afternoon, so keep an umbrella on standby.
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2: Don't have the guts to talk with Dale on the phone? 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Just tell him what you think on the WBNN Instant Reaction online. 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

0: WVNN. Bill Jackson here with you. Thank you for being here. Thank you for your time today and every single day. You know, back to our blue-haired friend from the football game. And again, this conversation took like a grand total of 45 seconds. And can I tell you something? I learned that I can carry at one time 3 waters, 1 Coke, a souvenir soda, a hot dog, and a chicken sandwich. Oh, and 2 M&Ms at the same time. Those are the thing. I also learned the price ain't that bad at Auburn. I'll be honest with you. The price wasn't that bad. I got to give, you know, Auburn a little bit of props there. Bugsy, a question about you real quick comes in.
1: Bugsy knows way too much about the protocol of the colored hair brigade of wackos.
0: Bugsy, the gist of your question about how dyed it was if it was bright blue, it was for attention at the Auburn game. If it was faded, she was a true believer. Is that the gist?
2: Essentially, yeah. I said she could have been a LARPer, was what I said. She could have just dyed it. If it wasn't faded, it could have just been dyed for Auburn, not necessarily for attention, but just to be like, look, Auburn color, you know.
0: No, it was that bright. It was that light Kool-Aid blue color.
2: At one point, it was bright. Maybe like a month or two ago.
0: Maybe that is the case.
1: Blue-haired ladies exist because as one ages, orange and golds dominate the vision. They apply hair color with blue hues trying to eliminate gold. Everyone else can see the blue.
0: I don't know what the hell you're talking about, dude.
2: I think everybody can see the blue when they dye their hair blue.
0: I have no idea what you're talking about, but okay, thank you very much. You can jump in wherever the hell that was, right here, right now, scoutpestcontrol.com, WVNN, hot take text line. 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
0: 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Hey, listen, I didn't write the headline at AL.com, okay? I did not do that, okay? I did not do it. The headline at AL.com is essentially that the school choice battle is happening and that the school choice battle on during the governor's race is happening. And all my point on in saying anything about that was to kind of point out that I think this battle's already kind of been decided. I don't think there's a huge anti-school choice contingent out there who's screaming and clamoring for the idea that we must end school choice. Who wants to do it? Even Jones himself, on the issue of school choice, has taken this mealy-mouthed pansy position of we're going to phase it out. We're not going to do anything to the kids who are already on it. So he's trying to take that position. But if you're a kid, if you're a parent who wants your kid to have that opportunity, or you're a parent whose kid already has that opportunity, that's got to kind of terrify you, I believe. That it's kind of got to scare you that there's a guy running for governor who's talking about doing away with a program that you're using or you want to use. Or the alternate third view here, or the third person we can talk about in this scenario, is if you're a person that understands that competition is good and the education system has had its general chance to do what it wants to do and has failed. I mean, there's a bunch of different angles to this that I think a lot of people need to look at and think about before they say, oh, we need to just do away with this. I don't think there's any traction to that. I just do not believe that there is any traction to the we need to do away with school choice crowd. I don't know why he's saying that. I think it must be just kind of to motivate the cray-crays, the blue hairs that you might run into at an Auburn game. That maybe they would be motivated by it. But I think most people would look at that and go, why are you talking about this? Like, what exactly is the game plan here? You're going to undo school choice? I mean, he plans on being a pretty aggressive governor on the liberal side. And I just don't know if that's going to work out for him. I mean, I know it's not actually going to work out for him, but it's interesting to see him pushing it. And of course, AL.com is trying to spin whatever stories they can that will be in Doug Jones's favor. I just don't think this is going to work. It seems desperate. Doug Jones is just jumping from issue to issue and pretending that he's got his finger on the pulse of the Alabama voter, when in reality, it seems like he has his finger in the air going, what are you guys talking about? Like, hey, guys, what are you talking about? I'd like to be involved in the conversation, and I just don't think that's going to work.
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5: He was shot while delivering DoorDash and making deliveries. I'm Dave Anthony, Fox News. What led to an ICE agent shooting that immigrant in Austin, Texas, is under federal investigation. He's now in stable condition in custody. Fox's Griff Jenkins reports.
6: Protesters taking to the streets, causing authorities to deploy tear gas in an attempt to break up the unlawful assembly. Meantime, Texas Democrats are demanding a full investigation while speaking out against the agency.
7: It is awful that this horror has come to our doorstep. For Austin to be safe, ICE should end its surge here in our community.
5: That is Congressman Greg Kassar. The Department of Homeland Security says Wilbur Rafael Garces Perez was a Venezuelan national, came here illegally, and had an order for removal. His family's lawyer disputes that, saying he was here lawfully with a work permit. President Trump will travel this afternoon to New York City, where he'll meet with Mayor Zoran Mamdani, a Democratic socialist.
8: It is expected to take place at Gracie Mansion, the mayor's official residence. A very short statement from Mayor Mamdani's office said the two men will focus on issues affecting New York City and New Yorkers. This will be the third meeting between Trump and Mamdani. The previous two have been in the Oval Office.
5: Fox's Grinnell Scott. Tomorrow, President Trump goes to the UN, where world leaders will gather.
9: The president will speak at the United Nations General Assembly. On the sidelines, he's expected to meet with Gulf leaders. It comes as the administration faces continued criticism over Iran and rising prices domestically.
5: Now, the price of oil inched up another penny today. New record high, $6.51 a gallon, according to AAA. And Fox's Alex Hogan also reports.
9: Also tomorrow, Denmark, Greenland, and the U.S. are set to sign a deal on Greenland's security. This new deal will bolster U.S. capabilities by giving Washington permanent access, basing, and overflight rights. It would also bar adversaries from making investments in Greenland.
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5: While President Trump is at the UN, he'll again work toward ending the Russia-Ukraine war, meeting with Ukraine's leader.
15: President Zelensky posted on social media that he spoke with President Trump Sunday and that it was an important conversation about Ukraine's war with Russia. He said there are ideas for de-escalation steps and for addressing security issues. The two leaders are expected to meet in New York on the sidelines of the UN General Assembly meeting. This comes as Ukrainian officials say their country fired more than 1,000 drones at Russia this weekend, with hundreds aimed at Moscow. Two people reported killed, many more injured, as Moscow's mayor called it the largest ever drone attack on the Russian capital. Jill Nato, Fox News.
5: In another conflict, Pakistan's military attacked Taliban fighters near the Afghanistan border, claiming to have killed at least 28 militants. There's also tension at the North and South Korean border, where there was an explosion.
16: Three South Korean military officers were injured in this incident. We're told they were taking part in an unspecified operation in the demilitarized zone. The DMZ is a buffer that separates the two nations. The cause of the explosion isn't clear, but in recent months, North Korea has added landmines, anti-tank barriers, and other fortifications to the area. It's thought some 2 million mines are scattered there. Tank traps, barbed wire fences, and combat troops also guard the border. There are growing concerns in the south about increased North Korean activity. Jonathan Savage, Fox News.
5: On Wall Street, surging stock futures suggest big gains at the opening bell. On Sunday Night Football,
17: Butker!
5: And Harrison Butker's field goal was good as time expired in overtime, and the Chiefs beat the Indianapolis Colts 33-30 at NBC. Kansas City's now 2-0. So are Cincinnati, Las Vegas, Minnesota, Philadelphia, Seattle, and San Francisco. I'm Dave Anthony, and this is Fox News.
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0: 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Dale Jackson here with you. Thank you very much for joining us. Thank you so much for your time today. You know, I feel pretty good about today. I was right about the AI thing. It is now being stated here this morning that the current players in AI are doing all they can to bring about government regulation to ice out their upstart opponents. That's what they're looking for. And a lot of people are now calling all this talk a bit of a hoax, which is exactly as I described this when all of this started. I said these guys are doing the same thing the social media guys did. They're clamoring. They are clamoring for any bit of government regulation that will help them secure their current win that they have and maintain their current lead to help them secure wins in the space of AI. So they want the government to come in and make it harder for anyone else to kind of come in and play the game with them, leaving the battlefield to them. Now, that sounds very conspiratorial, mostly because it is. But, you know, if I've learned anything over the last couple of years, it's that some of the conspiracy theories are true. They're not conspiracy theories. They're just theories. It's 8 after the hour. Time to remind you that my good friend Matt Curtis, the Matt Curtis Real Estate Team, will sell your home. He sells a home every 8 hours. Yours, of course, can be next. How do you take advantage of that? Well, it's quite simple. You just talk to Matt Curtis, Matt Curtis Real Estate Team. Let that guy help you out today. He is ready. He always is. I've used him. You'll use him. I love him. You'll love him. It truly is that simple. I'll talk to my good friend today, Matt Curtis of the Matt Curtis Real Estate Team. Now, I am Dale Jackson. I am here with you because I am Alabama's most trusted journalist, although I do not have a White House press pass. I'm going to have to rectify that problem here relatively soon because it's a violation of my First Amendment rights. And honestly, it's a violation of your First Amendment rights as well. But I'm going to tell you something right now. I don't even think this makes it into the seven things. Yeah, I don't even think this makes it into the seven things you should be talking about today. But I am Alabama's most trusted journalist. I am thrilled to be here with you, and I am about to bring you the seven things you should be talking about today. That, of course, brought to you by Two Men in a Truck. If you've got to make a move, Two Men in a Truck, they're ready to make that move for you. That's right. They're going to do it for you and take advantage of them. The grandma rule. Grandma rule says, treat everyone the way you want your grandma to be treated. That's what they're going to do for you. They're great at it. They're ready to help you right now. Two Men in a Truck, Huntsville.com. Talk to those guys today. When you do, of course, make sure you tell them Dale Jackson sent you. All right, let's get to it. It is time for the often duplicated, never replicated, the most critically acclaimed segment here on the Dale Jackson Show, brought to you by Alabama's most trusted journalist. It's the seven things you should be talking about today.
1: Now time for the seven things you'll be talking about today. Number seven.
0: My Florida Gators went into Jordan-Hare Stadium and won for the first time since 1999, earning the first signature SEC win of the John Sumrall era. Yeah, that's right. In a loss for Auburn in a battle of programs seeking a resurgence. Now, some claim that the fans want Auburn's head coach's blood. I'm not buying that. All right, I think that's just a lot of people chasing headlines. I mean, look, the score was 44-39. They lost a tight one at home. It was more of a blowout than that, I'll be honest with you. But there's no real sign that... I mean, Auburn fans were pissed at the crowd. I get it. But they fought that entire game to come back. I think you should be somewhat happy with that game.
1: Number six.
0: A Democrat blocked... let me try this again. A Democrat blocked fast-track passage of the data center ratepayer bill in Congress after the House moved to make a 100 megawatt plus facility cover its own power generation in grid updates, leaving the measure stalled among Democrat objections, even though Republicans scramble to get it done. Now, why did Democrats object to this? My guess is They don't care about the actual issue. They just want to have the issue. So they're blocking this. So remember when they're like, we could have had an immigration bill if Donald Trump wouldn't have killed it. Well, no, you didn't have the votes to get it done ever. There was no agreement to pass this amongst Republicans. So, no, you didn't have it. But this, okay, you just want to have this issue. That's cool.
1: Number 5.
0: U.S. Representative Robert Aderholt warned accurately and honestly that if Democrats take either chamber in 2027, that it will pretty much come to a standstill when it comes to Trump's policies. And saying that Hakeem Jeffries or whoever is the speaker will sit on Trump policies, adding it will not take a wave election to flip the House, so every vote is going to be important. All true. All those things are true. I think the Polymarket odds recently, I think they were like 90% for Democrats to take the House. I think that's pretty clear that the House is probably gone. I would gladly be presently surprised. The redrawing of the districts gave Republicans a little bit of help. How much? It looks like we're going to find out here on November 3rd, right?
1: Number 4.
0: President Donald Trump got a huge win, much to the chagrin of the media and their Democrats, as he stated that the United States will forever have the complete ability to do what is necessary in Greenland, and that no U.S. adversary can ever have a base in Greenland, have a military presence in Greenland, or make sensitive investments in Greenland without our express written approval, in a move that freezes out China and makes clear who controls the Arctic's strategic future. Yep, it is the art of the deal. I mean, that's really what it is. Donald Trump made it very clear he wanted Greenland. We were told, you can't have Greenland. No, Greenland is going to forever be Denmark. How dare you? And then they're like, all right, all those things you wanted, you can have. That's it. And they're going to say, oh no, there's nothing new here. There's plenty new in this deal. Stop lying.
1: Number 3.
0: Insiders told the New York Post that OpenAI and Anthropic oversold rogue AI hacks to pressure Washington, D.C. into locking out its competition. I swear some very smart guy said that one time. Who was that? Anyway, with one founder saying they are simply told to get the best result possible on a test. Even as President Donald Trump announced an AI force and an AI czar and insisted that we will not in any way hinder or stifle the growth of this incredible industry and repeated whoever wins AI wins, and calling the doomsday talk a hoax. His favorite word. He loves using that because he knows it's going to troll people by doing it. And there we are right now having that conversation. Is it a hoax? Is it a hoax? Is it a hoax? I think it actually was a hoax. AI's gonna kill us all, guys.
1: Number 2.
0: AL.com claims school choice is splitting the Alabama governor's race. It's not. As the Choose Act heads towards universal eligibility in 2027. Yes, you know how much parents hate the idea that they will have more options for their children. Somebody take those options away from me, please. 34,000 students already approved for up to 7,000. $174 million have been handed out. Governor-elect and national championship winning coach, United States Senator Tommy Tuberville, wrote that we still have enough to give parents another option. Well, Doug Jones, the cowardly caretaker, former junior senator, an ill-fitting suit who looks like he just woke up, stole his shoes from a homeless person, who will never be governor, attorney general, or United States senator again, and loves crushing ice cream sandwiches, said he would phase the program out because there is too much money that is going out of public education. His argument really is this: my base hates Christians, and I need to pander to them by saying, we're not going to let Christian schools
1: now
0: get this money.
1: Time for the number one thing you'll be talking about today.
0: A national regular gas hit $4.48 a gallon. Alabama's averaging $4.01. And President Donald Trump told a North Carolina rally that higher pump prices are, quote, a very inexpensive price to pay for what we've done. Get ready to see that in an ad, adding, frankly, even if it was a lot more, as... What are we doing here? What are we doing here, Donald Trump? Stop talking like this. Be smart. Anyway, Republican strategist Chris Wilson warned gas prices matter because they're the one of the few economic indicators voters experience and see in real time. Live by the sword, die by the sword. And that is exactly what is happening. That is exactly what's going down. And it is going to be a real issue here because Donald Trump used gas prices to beat the hell out of Biden, and they're going to use gas prices to beat the hell out of him. That is exactly what's happening here, and we should all be very weary of this. Very weary of this. And I know I am, as I've been for quite some time. Those are the seven things you should be talking about today. You are more than welcome to weigh in and voice your opinion on any of those that you heard. You can get it in here right now on the ScoutPestControl.com, WVNN. Hot take text line. Jump in right there. Voice your opinion, and we'll listen to it next.
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4: Huntsville police are investigating a shooting that happened early this morning in the Providence area. Officials tell 48 that one person was rushed to the hospital after being shot. We know this happened at around 2:30 this morning on Paramount Drive, near the parking lot of the Paramount Drive Shopping Plaza. Several officers were in that area searching for evidence. Investigators have not released any information about potential suspects. Morgan County courthouse officials say they're struggling to get through a backlog of more than 1,000 cases. According to our news partners at the Decatur Daily, it can take a grand jury more than a year to consider some of those cases. Circuit Judge Jennifer Howell says the number of cases coming in surpasses the rate of indictments. Howell plans to start holding weekly plea hearings in October in hopes of cutting down on the caseload. I'm Gina Benitez from the 48 Newsroom.
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6: We are anticipating our temperatures to drop back into those lower end 90s as we start out the work week, but by the end, we're going to start to see those temperatures. Looking at the rest of our day, though, we'll start it out pretty cloudy, but we're continuing to see those temperatures warm up by the afternoon to the low end 90s. Maybe a little tough time to get there for a few spots because we do see those rain chances moving in for your afternoon. So keep an umbrella on standby.
0: 2 degrees right here at 7:21 on your Monday morning, and it looks like sports are allowed again in North Alabama. Congratulations. We had a baseball game yesterday. Wow. It looks like sports may happen this week as well. It's crazy. 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

0: all of this, and I wonder to myself, why is Donald Trump jumping out there and talking about how gas prices being up is good? I don't know why he's doing it. I don't know. I get that he's trying to make excuses, and God knows he just can't help himself. I mean, if you want me to give you an answer other than that, I don't know what it would be. But God knows he cannot help himself. He has to say something about it, and he's got to be a part of it, and he's going to be asked about it. He's doing these rallies. I guess it's better that he come up with some sort of reasoning for what's happening as opposed to ignoring them. But I'm just telling you, you know, I drive into work every day, and there's one of these electronic billboards, and I don't think this necessarily matters too much in the grand scheme of things. These electronic billboards that these different liberal groups in North Alabama have spent their money on. I mean, continue spending it, please. But I think you're going to see on those billboards his latest quotes about gas prices, where he talks about the gas prices and he lays out like what he believes the issue is, and talking about things like, hey, I think it's a good trade-off for us to have higher gas prices if we're going to fight Iran. Some of you will say, well, yeah, he's being honest. He's telling the truth. To which that I completely agree. He is absolutely telling the truth. There is no question about that. It is 100% true that is the trade-off. The reason gas prices are high is what's going on in Iran. But that's a negative in his favor. It's not a positive. Okay, not what's happened in Iran, not that we're in Iran, not that we're dealing with Iran, not any of that. Now, there's also a lot of talk right now of Donald Trump saying, hey, I've got to make a big decision on Iran, which I would say, yeah, yes, you do. You do need to make a big decision on Iran, and that decision should have been made eons ago. Okay, that big decision should have already been made, and you already should have had this talk. What are you talking about? You're going to make a big decision now. What have you been doing? I mean, that's what I would say. That's my response. It's like, he's like, I'm totally going to do something about this, and I'm like, yeah, man, you should. You totally should do something about this, and you should wrap this up. You're going to say, well, Dale, he just can't snap his fingers and wrap it up. I would argue that, yeah, he probably could just kind of snap his fingers and wrap this up. I'm not suggesting it's not hard or complicated or any of those things. I'm not suggesting that at all. I'm just suggesting he's the president of the United States and saying things like, well, you know, we might just go ahead and just bomb the hell out of him to wrap this thing up. It's like, yeah, you should have done that a long time ago.
1: Trump gives liberals so much ammo to say he is out of touch. Gas prices do matter for almost everyone.
0: Almost everyone? Gas prices matter for every single human being on the planet. And yes, I said that correctly. On the planet. I mean, all you gotta do is think about it. I mean, I'm not saying nobody's thinking about this. Obviously, everyone's thinking about this. Every single item you have delivered to your house, everything you buy at the grocery store, everything you buy at the big box store, everything you do has been delivered on a truck at some point in time, and that truck is paying over $6 a gallon for diesel. Okay? I mean, that's every single thing you do is predicated on the gasoline economy. So, yeah, I mean, absolutely 100% every single thing that you do at any point in time, every single thing, it runs through this. And yeah, it's not great. It's not great. And the president of the United States out there running around talking about it. Like, it's just very flippant. I just don't understand it. I don't. Now, this win in Greenland, if you want to talk just pure politics of this, this win in Greenland might be a bit of a tell. Maybe the guy wants to rack up some W's right before the election. I'm not suggesting this is like some sort of conspiracy here. Okay, I'm not suggesting he's got like some 4D chess plan. I don't believe that. I'm not suggesting that's what's going on here. But maybe desperation. What is the saying? Necessity is the mother of invention, or something like that. The necessity here is that he get this thing taken care of. I mean, my dad used to say it a different way. It would involve an M and an F and an R, and he would say necessity is a blah, blah, blah, whatever. But that may be the case, too. And it is probably time that Donald Trump think like that, that it's a necessity that they get this tied up. And don't think for a second that the media, their Democrats, and the Iranians are not aware that the election is right around the corners. Okay? Don't think that they're not aware. They also know, guys. I think they figured it out, too. And I think they probably are well aware of it and probably wanting to, make a bit of an issue of it. So, yeah, don't think that they're not participating in this as well. They are well aware of that. I mean, look no further than their stopping of the AI ratepayer thing. They know what politics are, guys.
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5: Today, the president will meet with New York City Mayor Zoran Mamdani. Tomorrow, Denmark, Greenland, and the U.S. are set to sign a deal on Greenland's security. We'll bolster U.S. capabilities by giving Washington permanent access, basing, and overflight rights. It would also bar adversaries from making investments in Greenland.
4: Fox's Alex Hogan in Washington. An immigration enforcement agent shoots a man Sunday in Austin, Texas. This woman joined the quick-forming demonstrations.
6: Just sad. It is sad all the way around.
4: DHS sources tell Fox the wounded man is an illegal migrant from Venezuela. A shooting near a synagogue in Belleville, that's east of Toronto. The Jewish community was gathering for Yom Kippur. A police officer was injured. Officials say a man was hospitalized. Didn't describe the events leading to the shooting. 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

0: 92.5 FM, WVNN. Dale Jackson here with you. Thank you very much for joining us. You know, sometimes we have legal questions, and luckily they all come up on Monday because that's when we have our good friend Jay Town who joins us. 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So go check them out today. Jay Town, you can see him on Newsmax exclusively. You can also see him here exclusively, which I think kind of waters down the word exclusively, but it's okay. We got Jay Town here with us, and we always appreciate him being here. Jay, I'm going to need you to take up a legal fight for me. It's become my understanding that I have a constitutional right to have a seat at the White House press briefing. Now, I think, and hear me out here, I think I have a case because I've asked a question at the press briefing before. And if I've asked a question at the press briefing, to not be allowed to ask a question every single day is a violation of the Constitution. Now, I'm not a legal scholar. You are, of course, a very wise man. Mm-hmm. Do I have a case here, and should Donald Trump go to jail for it?
1: Well, in reverse order, absolutely not. And, you know, look, there is a case here. There's a lot of D.C. circuit precedent. Sherrill versus Knight comes to mind. Karem versus Trump, which was the, I believe, the Playboy case in 2020. And, you know, the D.C. circuit's very liberal. They want to have some sort of process to deny any person a hard pass into the White House press briefing room. Now, there's also cases that go back to the 70s, the Hutchins case. It wasn't exactly the same facts, but I'm confused how the United States Supreme Court, I get how the liberal D.C. district judges there'll be an injunction entered by tomorrow. The D.C. Circuit Court of Appeals will either refuse to hear an immediate appeal, or they will affirm the lower court's judgment and will go to the Supreme Court. It is a government building, the White House. Who sits in it? Who is in it at any given time? Cannot be. I mean, if I have an X account, am I a citizen journalist and I deserve a hard pass now? Right? Like, where does it end logically? Just because you have a cable news network does not mean that you're any different than a Dale Jackson, right? I mean, you're the same level of free press and First Amendment tea that you're both expressing your point of view. So I don't think it's viewpoint discrimination at all. I mean, look, I think that there's people from Fox that Trump would like to have banned from the press corps. And Newsmax, maybe, who knows? He knew that they were going to get sued. I'll tell you this. I do believe that the 4D chess move here is that for the next couple of months, and certainly this week, we are going to be talking about whether or not Trump was legitimate for trying to remove these people and why. And you're going to see all these montages of all this fake news. Jake Tapper, you know, saying how wonderful Biden is and doing backflips in the Oval and then coming out and saying, you know, I probably should have asked some questions. Or the Russia hoax, right?
0: Or them straight up calling for the banning of Fox News from this very press briefing.
1: 100%. Obama CNN. Did it. Obama did it. And Biden did it.
0: Yeah.
1: Right? And so, you know, I mean, there'll be so much hypocrisy here in the you know, fake outrage of the left. That's what we're going to talk about. And the people in the middle, the independents, folks that might be leaning blue right now, they're going to have to make some choices about, hey, what was our country really like under these people? And show the millions of people just walking towards the border. Or, you know, show L.A., show Chicago, show Detroit, show Philadelphia, right? At any given moment, just live stream 20 seconds of those cities at any given point. And you're not going to be convinced that Democrats can do it better.
0: Let me ask a different let me ask the question a different way here. And maybe this is stupid, and maybe I'm wrong on this. But if they're not able to ban anyone, I mean this, what's to stop me from like going down to the governor's mansion and knocking on the door and be like, hey, you gotta let me in here. I got a question. Let me in. Answer this question. Well, I mean, you say, where does it end? I mean, we could take it there. Hell, yep. you can be, I mean, in any instance, you could just do whatever. I can't walk into the mayor's office and just be like, hey, let me in here. I have right. a question.
1: I have right to be here because I have a microphone or a tape recorder or a pad and paper or a pad and pen.
0: Yeah, so where does it end? And that's it's a serious question. And they don't have an answer for that. It is all just, you know, in this moment, we need to have a scenario where this is an assault on freedom. And it's like, it's not an assault on freedom, guys. You guys are just kind of being tools. And they are able to make this argument every couple of months. And I'll be honest with you. If I'm Donald Trump, all right, fine. I'll fight the press.
1: Right. I mean, it's a natural enemy for him, right?
0: Yeah.
1: And, I mean, fake news, he coined that phrase. We've used it for a decade now. And that's why I mean this is a 3D, 4D chess move, because we're going to be talking about the fake news. And if you're watching MS Now, reading Politico, or watching CNN, you know that, I mean, you can't even watch Abby Phillips' show at night, which is on in the 9 o'clock hour here in Alabama. Even if Scott Jennings is on it, because your body just tenses up so much because there's five people on the panel and four of them hate Trump and three of them hate America. And you just have to, and they're just idiots. And you just have to sit there and be like, why am I mean, this is, it's like watching Tucker Carlson and Hasan Piker debate, right? I mean, it just, you know, sharpen up your crayons and put on your helmet, folks, right?
0: Yeah, that's exactly right. You know, and the push here to say they have to allow this, they have to allow these people in, and there is no sort of, I guess they're determining what a legitimate news service is. Is that the role of the courts? Can the courts do that?
1: Well, no. I mean, I think what the bigger issue is can Trump just summarily remove people from the press briefing room? He can from the Oval Office. That's been decided. Or some spray or something like that. But from the press briefing room, without some sort of due process, right? Like, we need to have a opportunity to rebut your removal of us. Remember, Jim Acosta basically almost assaulted a staffer who was handing microphones. She tried to take the microphone back, and he kind of pushed her away and kept the microphone in his hand. And he won his lawsuit because he wasn't given a meaningful opportunity to rebut. And they didn't appeal that to the Supreme Court because they had COVID to deal with. This was 2018. The courts took it to 2020, and then everybody was locked down. It didn't matter anymore because there was no press in the White House press room.
0: Yeah, I think in this case they should fight, and I'm hoping they will.
1: Yep.
0: And I'm hoping that they're willing to fight this because it's just silly. It's silly nonsense. And you, these guys punching the media in the face is like a freebie. It's a free pass.
1: Mm-hmm. I mean, and they're taking the bait. That's the great thing. Yeah.
0: Yeah.
1: You knew they would.
0: Yeah. And I mean, the media has terrible, terrible favorability. I mean,
1: worse than Congress.
0: Yeah.
1: Worse than Congress. Think of that, right? There's more people that like, you know, ingrown toenails than like the media.
0: Yeah, and so if you want to have a fist fight with them, go right ahead, man. Get out there and do it. All right, moving on. This Lindsey Clancy case, I think, is pretty much falling out of favor now that it's a black guy doing it. I mean, come on.
1: A black Republican in Massachusetts.
0: What a bastard. So they've sort of doxed him. They claim they didn't dox him, but, I mean, the reporter for Boston's NBC mm-hmm. just went on vacation right in the middle of this, which is very surprising. What a shocker. Hey, I got this huge story going on. Well, I guess it's time for vacation. So she's gone off on vacation. This guy's been doxed. The other juror said he had reasonable doubt. He's like, I never had any reasonable doubt. None of that's true. None of that's accurate. Does he have any legal recourse on this, or is this just part of playing the game?
1: No, I mean, it's just, I mean, look, I mean, it's not defamatory per se to say that I believe he had reasonable doubt and he says he didn't. You know, the doxing and outing as PII and things like that. That might be actionable for sure. It might be a crime in the state of Massachusetts as well. It's okay. She didn't name him, but you know, you develop enough personal identifiable information about Dale Jackson, right? You know, eventually it's pretty easy to get to him. I will say this though, the interview last night, and I just caught clips of it. But you know, there was the question, did she ever ask for your forgiveness? And, Pat Clancy said no. Now here's the thing. And I've been very critical of the prosecution, and this is just yet another example. Why didn't the prosecutors ask that question? Everybody that knew Lindsay that came up said, I've forgiven her, or she was a good mom, she was a good wife, she was a good person, right? Okay. Well, when she woke up from her coma, right, after breaking her neck and you know, giving herself some minor lacerations and hurling herself out of a window, the first thing she asked for was a lawyer. And not since that day until today has she asked for forgiveness. Now, that's pretty powerful testimony in front of a jury. Why didn't the prosecutor? I mean, the prosecutors did. They crammed a 2-week, maybe 10-day trial into 5 or 6 weeks and allowed the circus tents to get set up outside of the courthouse. And all the clowns arrived. That's on them. They got to clean
0: this
1: it up
0: a lot of times.
1: It's
0: what
1: a joke.
0: Okay, but why? Why? Okay, so tell me why they did that then.
1: Because they were, they got enthralled and sucked in. They've maybe never had a high-profile case like this. And so every night they get to see themselves on television. Maybe it's the first time. Certainly on a national basis, it definitely was the first time. And all this attention, and they just let it all kind of play out, and the judge let it happen too, and Reddington just ate it up. I mean, he's no dummy. Reddington knows what he's doing, and, you know, he walked out of the courthouse. The prosecutors can't say anything, but he can. He walked out, and, you know, it was probably 11-1. You know, it was a male juror. We know that. I mean, we shouldn't know the count. We shouldn't know the sex of the juror, the race of the juror that held out. There was only one black man on the entire jury. It's pretty easy to discern who it was now, right? We shouldn't know any of that. The judge let that happen. The prosecutor never asked for a gag order. This is a 12-witness case, and they called like 55 witnesses. It's ridiculous, right? This isn't a whodunit.
0: I mean, it's basically, is she crazy? You bring a doctor in and says, I've examined her. Is she crazy? And the doctors go, no.

0: En garde!
1: U.S. Olympians do it, and so does your college-bound neighbor Jane. Fencing. 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
2: 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You're going to need fewer associates. The problems that law firms are going to have is you still have to develop associates into future partners, because not every partner is going to work till they're 98 years old. So you have to teach them how to be lawyers. And also with those briefs, you still have to have somebody that can present themselves in court. AI can't perform a deposition or conduct interrogatories. And someone has to check that AI wasn't hallucinating. 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I think the firms will get more efficient. It's better for the customers, for the clients, because it should be quicker to write these briefs now. And so that's a good thing. 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
3: you are the expert.
2: I'm not an expert, not at all. I just, know just enough to be dangerous.
3: Hey, Jay, could I do 5 hours of work and say it was 20 and like quadruple bill my clients?
2: Lawyers would never do such a thing.
3: Okay, I'm just saying. It just seems like how concerned are you about AI killing us all?
2: None, not at all, not even a little bit. And I'm not concerned about servers. I'm not concerned about how much water they're gonna need. We can lose the AI race to China and rely on Chinese software for the rest of our lives, or we can develop it in the United States. It's
3: here.
2: Do
3: you have any inside information that you're not going to give us about the fear of AI killing us?
2: It's ridiculous.
3: I mean, do you have any inside information about this? I know you're not going to give it to us, but do you have any?
2: Yes.
3: Okay. I like how you asked. That was a tough question.
2: Who's not
3: the
2: everything.
3: Here, Jay?
2: Not everything can be talked about in a unclassified setting, Dale.
3: Okay. All right. Fair enough. Yeah. Jay Towne, thank you very much. We appreciate him being here. Not only is he an expert lawyer and the greatest human being that ever lived, he's an AI god now. So we appreciate him. And you can see him on Newsmax exclusively and here on this program. We appreciate him being here. Let's take a quick timeout. We'll be right back.
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6: Huntsville police are investigating a shooting that happened early this morning in the Providence area. Officials tell 48 that one person was rushed to the hospital after being shot. We know this happened at around 2:30 this morning on Paramount Drive, near the parking lot of the Paramount Drive Shopping Plaza. Several officers were in that area searching for evidence. Investigators have not released any information about potential suspects. Morgan County Courthouse officials say they're struggling to get through a backlog of more than 1,000 cases. According to our news partners at the Decatur Daily, it can take a grand jury more than a year to consider some of those cases. Circuit Judge Jennifer Howell says the number of cases coming in surpasses the rate of indictments. Howell plans to start holding weekly plea hearings in October in hopes of cutting down on the caseload. I'm Gina Benitez from the 48 Newsroom.
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8: We are anticipating our temperatures to drop back into those lower end 90s as we start out the work week, but by the end, we're going to start to see those temperatures. Looking at the rest of our day, though, we'll start it out pretty cloudy, but we're continuing to see those temperatures warm up by the afternoon to the low end 90s. Maybe a little tough time to get there for a few spots because we do see those rain chances moving in for your afternoon, so keep an umbrella on standby.
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1: 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I'm Stephanie Bryan, Tribal Chair and CEO of the Porch Creek Indians. 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

0: VNN. Dale Jackson here with you. Guys, I can play you about a billion clips this morning. I really could. About how the media is being disingenuous about this whole, like, freedom. What about our freedom? When really what they're talking, they're bringing Joyce Vance on MSNBC right now to talk about it. God. Congratulations to her on her Ozempic. The amazing thing about this is how hyperbolic these dum-dums really are. It is quite amazing to see. Just listen to this. This is a terrible person, Casey Hunt, and a bunch of other terrible people on CNN.
1: President Trump is not the first president to be unhappy with the way in which his administration is being covered, nor is President Trump the first president to act in a destructive way against the press. The press has been wiretapped by presidents, President Nixon, President Roosevelt, Franklin Roosevelt, and President Kennedy, all wiretapped members of the press at a certain point in their administrations.
0: So did Obama, but we're not going to mention that. But okay, fine. Go on. Go off.
1: But what's different this time, and this is why we should underscore the significance of President Trump's most recent action. The president of the United States is declaring that he has the right to ban, to dictate and ban media outlets that he doesn't agree with. That's a power that no previous president has sought to exercise because no previous president thought that they had that power.
0: To ban them. They're not allowed to operate in the country. They will be arrested and executed if they do. Or they're not being given space at the White House. Well, is that a ban? I don't have space at the White House. But can I sue them if they do not provide it to me if I ask? I don't think so. I don't think anybody would hold that as a reasonable position. They're not banning news outlets.
1: He is the first president to seek to ban elements of the press from being able to do their job. That's a big difference, and that is why this is a moment where we need to reflect on the extent to which we can have a nonpartisan commitment to the First Amendment.
0: Oh, yes. It's amazing. The nonpartisan commitment to the First Amendment always seems to fall on the side of our friends on the left. Isn't that weird? Isn't that odd? Isn't that special? As we look at that and we wonder that First Amendment, oh, my Lord, isn't it a wonderful thing that our very important First Amendment only applies to people with a left-leaning bias? I mean, these people on CNN would never, ever call for a right-wing outlet to be banned or anything like that, because that would be an attack on the First Amendment.
2: Access to the president is crucial when you're a White House reporter, and even more so when you're a photographer. The press always wants more access, of course. The administration usually wants to give less access. And this tug of war has been going on for decades. But the press says it's gotten worse lately. And the only photographer allowed inside some key White House meetings now actually works for the White House.
3: Reporters and photographers frustrated that independent media are shut out of even routine presidential events at the White House. No reporters, no photographers, so no uncomfortable questions of the president, and no images the White House can't control. Recent examples, the president's lunch with Hillary Clinton, his Oval Office visit with Malala Yousafzai, a Pakistani human rights activist who told the president to stop using drones in her country, and a meeting with Palestinian and Israeli negotiators. Doug Mills is a New York Times photographer.
4: The White House photos, as many people have press releases, they are basically putting the president in the best light.
3: Last month, 37 news organizations, including CNN, sent the White House a letter comparing
0: the banning. It's unbelievable.
3: Decisions that shut out the press to, quote, placing a hand over a journalist's camera lens.
0: That's how they describe what Biden does, or excuse me, Obama does. But when Trump does it, it's a violation of the First Amendment. These people are hacks.
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6: President Trump will go to New York this afternoon. I'm Dave Anthony, Fox News, where more than 100 other world leaders will also be at the United Nations, and the president will address them all tomorrow. U.S. Ambassador to the U.N. Mike Waltz tells Fox.
7: He's always open to talks. He's always open to diplomacy. He's always open to crafting some kind of peace deal.
6: And Fox's Alex Hogan reports from the White House. There's a lot on the agenda.
8: From the escalation in the Middle East to Washington's role in the war between Russia and Ukraine, security and concerns with China, as well as the U.S.'s military footprint around the Arctic. This weekend, in New York City, Treasury Secretary Scott Bessent and Trade Representative Ambassador Greer met with the Chinese delegation, setting the stage for President Trump's high-stakes summit with Chinese President Xi Jinping later this week.
9: We just had a very, very successful engagement with the Chinese on trade via and AI.
6: Secretary Bessent's meeting the day after President Trump announced he'll appoint an AI czar. The week calls warnings artificial intelligence could get out of control and harm humanity a hoax. Many lawmakers want new regulations. Back to the UN. While there, the president will also meet with Ukraine's President Volodymyr Zelensky after parliamentary elections in Russia bolstered leader Vladimir Putin's political party. But Fox's Jonathan Savage reports.
10: Elections in Russia are tightly controlled by the Kremlin. No anti-war parties were even allowed to participate. Ahead of the final day of this three-day election, Ukraine launched a large-scale drone attack on the Moscow area. Three people were killed while the city's oil refinery was hit.
6: That's President Trump just posted on Truth Social that Russia has lost control of its oil industry with diesel refineries out of commission. And with diesel at a record high price again today, he wrote, this ridiculous never-ending war must be ended. There's anger in Austin, Texas after an ICE agent shot an immigrant during an enforcement operation leading to protests. The Venezuelan national was shot. Homeland Security says was here illegally with an order for removal. A lawyer for the man's family disputes that. 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
6: Two children are dead in Stone Mountain, Georgia, after shooting in an apartment complex yesterday. They were 11 and 12 years old.
16: Police are still investigating, trying to put the pieces together to find out what exactly happened. We know that two other victims are a 19-year-old woman and a 39-year-old woman. Police say they're both going to be okay, but are recovering at the hospital. DeKalb County Police have not yet released any information about a suspect or suspects in the shooting.
6: Tara Jabor with Fox 5 TV in Atlanta. Shooting in California was also deadly, and the hunt for the gunman continues.
17: Search teams are looking for 44-year-old Derek Spencer, who deputies in Placer County, California, say murdered a woman on Sunday. Spencer is wanted for several felonies, including pointing a firearm at people. Placer County sheriff's officials say deputies found him in Iowa Hill, a rural community about 60 miles northeast of Sacramento, where he rammed a patrol vehicle before running into a densely wooded area. They say he later fired shots at law enforcement and at a sheriff's office helicopter assisting in the search. People who live in the Iowa Hill area have been told to lock their doors and stay inside. Local news reports say Spencer has already been arrested three times this month, released on bond after two of them. Tanya J. Powers, Fox News.
6: The week may start with big gains on Wall Street. Stock futures are surging up more than 400 points for the Dow. On Sunday Night Football, the Chiefs won in overtime. Kansas City beat Indianapolis 33-30. They're one of eight teams to start the season with two wins. Two other teams have lost star quarterbacks.
18: Here's Prescott. Going deep for CeeDee Lamb. Lamb! Got him! Touchdown!
6: While Dak Prescott led the Cowboys with four touchdown passes, beating the Commanders 37-20 on Fox, Washington QB Jaden Daniels left the game with a dislocated elbow. Bears quarterback Caleb Williams suffered a hamstring injury in Chicago's 9-3 loss to Minnesota, and we don't know how long Daniels and Williams will be out of action. I'm Dave Anthony, and this is Fox News.
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0: Breaking news, everyone, breaking news. Major networks won't assign TV pool crew to White House in show of solidarity. They've done it. They've taken down the presidency. They've done it in a show of solidarity. I don't even know if I like that one. I'm more into this one. Let me try this again. Major networks won't assign a TV crew to the White House in a show of solidarity. Okay, there you go. There you go. Okay, that's the one that we need to go with. Okay, I got it. Okay, thank you. Thank you. I'm Dale Jackson. Well, the First Amendment is under attack. Remember, I am Alabama's most trusted journalist, and they can't silence me. The First Amendment runs rampant on this program. It will not be stopped, much to Yaffe's chagrin, as he tries to shut down free speech as part of his new ongoing rebrand to Yafson Piker! That's who Yaffe has become after last week's show. Yaffe, I was reading some of the text here in your show on Friday.
1: Yeah.
0: Looks like you're really losing the audience with your Trump hate.
1: Oh, dear God. I just don't even know how to respond to this at all.
0: And the reality is what you were saying was the economy is really not working for a lot of people and they're right to bitch. And my response is they should stop bitching. That right?
1: Kind of. There are certain sectors of the economy that, yes, need to be improved. And Republicans ignoring it at their own peril. Put it that
0: did
1: way.
0: Did you like that I was just texting you all weekend different things about the economy? Did you enjoy that?
1: Yeah, and you didn't counter anything. It must hurt you to be wrong.
0: Oh,
1: and not me to be right.
0: I didn't. You were talking about housing. You were talking about rent. You were talking about all these things. I was explaining to you how under Biden, that's where the real problem lies.
1: Well, of course. I agree with that.
0: Okay,
1: we agreed right. That Biden was worse. I mean, come on, that's an
0: all
1: easy.
0: Right, then maybe I wasn't so wrong after all. Then, huh?
1: Oh no, you were wrong.
0: Okay, good to know. Good to know. All right, we got a lot to get into. We got hate at 8 coming up here in just one moment. I am Dale Jackson. This is WVNN. We are 8 after the hour. Time to remind you about my good friend Matt Curtis, the Matt Curtis Real Estate Team, who sells a home every 8 hours. Let that guy help you out today. 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If you need help selling your home, Matt Curtis is going to be your guy. He's always good at what he does, and he will make sure he takes care of you. I was going to hate on this, but I think I'm going to use it for my sports video instead. Ryan Clark, formerly of ESPN, fired, obviously, and Colin Kaepernick are having a conversation about how the NFL Combine is the equivalent of the slave markets.
1: We're still doing this.
0: Yes, Colin Kaepernick still exists. The amazing part about it to me is that both of them participated in it. Both of them participated in it. And then I don't think there were a lot of slaves going, excuse me, get out of my way. I'd like to get up here now. Check out these guns. Look at this. I can do a lot of work in the fields for you guys. You guys need to put your money down on me. Let's go. I don't think there was a lot of that going on. These guys actively participated in this process, and now after making all their money, they're now trying to make money on the back end by saying, oh, this was modern-day slavery. It's complete insanity. Just completely insane nonsense. Just completely nuts. So I was going to hate on those guys, but I'm going to hold off on that one. So let's talk about Scout Pest Control for a second. 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Yeah, have you ever picked a turtle up off the road?
1: No.
0: They do not like it.
1: Yeah, and you're trying to do them a favor.
0: You're right. But get out of here. You're about to get run over. You try to pick them up. And they get all upset about stuff. They'll either go. I've done it a couple times. Sometimes they'll go into their shell. And then you just kind of pick it up and take it. Sometimes they'll wiggle around trying to fight you. And I'm like, all right, geez. So there we go. All right.
1: Did you put it back in the road then? Were you like, forget this?
0: A semi was coming by and I just threw it into the grill of the semi. I'm like, here, take this. It's kind of like my interaction with the Blue Hairs at Auburn. It's like, you don't know what they're going to do. Maybe they'll passively just take it. And sometimes it might bite you. Yeah, you have no idea. So let's go ahead and get to it. Let's get to hate at
2: I'm as mad as hell, and I'm not going to take this anymore.
3: What's got you steamed? What's got you mad? Tell us now. It's time for Hate at 8.
4: Now, if any of you got anything else to say, now's the time!
0: I know Yaffe's hating on not getting to hang out with me and Dan Bongino this weekend. I know. Yeah, I don't blame him. It's got to be rough for him to realize that Yaffson Piker is not welcome in the beautiful land of Auburn. So, you just stay right where you are. We do have Hate at 8. We also have Austin, Alabama's self-declared 15th most trusted journalist, also not allowed at the White House. Hey, Austin, how's that data center story going?
5: It's finally off the press now. The pigeons are they've gotten sick, so they're going to have to carry it out. They're going to get better, so it's on its way. It'll take a second.
0: All right, well, good. I'm glad we're working on it. Tell me what you're hating on, then.
5: I'm hating on how difficult it is to get pants with a consistent pocket size.
0: Ah, yes, the pocket size and pants, a real man problem that I always run into.
5: How is this not a problem? If we carry everything in our pockets, we don't have purses like women, so then you have to put everything in your pockets, and sometimes you'll find a nice pair of pants online or something like that, and then you put your hands in the pockets, and it goes up like halfway up your hand, and it's just totally useless.
6: Are you buying women's pants? That's like typical for women's pants.
5: No, I'm not buying women's pants, Bugsy Slander. Normal pants, and sometimes they have bad sucky pockets.
6: At least they have pockets. Okay.
0: Yeah, is this skinny jeans? Is that what the issue is here?
1: I'm assuming. Is that a crunchy thing, too?
5: Jeans. How have you guys not bought in pants that have too small of pockets?
0: Because I buy my pants at Walmart for $12, and the pockets are very copious, so I'm not concerned about it.
1: It helps save the planet or something, because you're using less material.
5: Okay, yeah. You're trying to think about why this is happening to me. Thank you. I have no clue why, but it's
0: all right,
5: torturous.
0: There we go. Very interesting. All right. Bugsy, what are you hating on?
6: I'm hating on the women who buy things on Facebook.
0: You just
6: Marketplace.
0: Stop right there. Thank you very much. Bugsy, thank you so much.
6: Cut my mic off after women, yeah. No.
0: All right, go ahead. Sorry about that.
6: So I've been selling a bunch of stuff on Facebook Marketplace recently, and I totally get where they're coming from, but women have a really big problem with buying things off of there just, like, stupidly, and they always bring either their boyfriends or their husbands, or they send them to go pick it up just in case they're going to get murdered. And meanwhile, I'm sitting here thinking, good, I don't have to worry about getting murdered or robbed because it's a woman buying my item. And then suddenly a man shows up and I'm like, okay, now I'm going to get murdered. Yep. And I think it's a bait and switch. They're expecting it to be a bait and switch. And now I think it's a bait and switch. And I didn't request Austin to come up with me this time to murder these people for me should they try to rob me.
0: And Austin has his gun down in his big pockets, and he's ready to go.
6: He's having to hold it out.
0: He's ready. He's ready for it. All right. Thank you.
1: And he's ready because he knows where the trigger is in his gun.
6: Sticking out.
1: Yeah, there you go.
6: The pocket.
0: All right. Yaffe, one of the listeners has a hate for you.
7: I am hating on Yaffe for toilet papering Tumor's Corner after Florida's win.
0: Oh, so you were down there, Yaffe. Okay.
6: He was busy. He couldn't make it to the game.
0: Toilet papering Tumor's Corner. But my son did not ask about toilet papering Tumor's Corner because the Gators won. So, yeah, it's too bad. Really too bad. He was wearing that ugly Auburn jersey, though. He was very upset about that. Very upset about that. Yaffe, what are you actually hating on?
1: I'm hating on you, Dale.
0: Oh, my God.
1: You went to the Auburn game, and you didn't wear any Gator clothes? You didn't wear orange pants? You didn't wear why not?
0: Because I was on the sidelines, and that's part of the rules. You can't be invited onto the Auburn sideline or invite yourself onto the Auburn sideline. Probably more better way to put that.
1: So you betrayed your team just to get on the Auburn sideline?
0: That's yeah, I mean, I don't know if you understand this, but sometimes you sacrifice for your child. and you sacrifice for your family, like my wife.
1: I think it was actually easy. Auburn, like, basically bribed
0: you. My mother was there. My mother had never been on the sidelines of a football game. The Florida Gators were playing Auburn. I took my mother. I took my wife. I took my son. They had an amazing experience. And you want to use that as an opportunity to attack me? That's a very Yafsan Piker move, if I ever heard one.
1: I'm just saying.
0: Okay.
1: A true fan would have done it.
6: Do you think it would have angered the eagle? Is that why they ask you not to?
0: they tried to sick the eagle on me. Did you hear that part, Yaffe?
1: No, I didn't. Didn't surprise me.
0: They made me and Dale Strong stand between the eagle and its food. They literally hid the Falconeers, or whatever they call them. They hid them behind myself and Dale Strong while the Falcon was flying around, so it would not land and attack the rat that it was going to eat afterwards. They told us, stand here and hide these girls. That's exactly what they did. I was like, oh my God, I'm going to die. This massive eagle's coming. But I did that because I'm willing to do that for my kid, Yaffe. Well, you try to pick apart my fantastic fatherly moment. You did all you could to ruin.
1: Well, your kid's going to end up going to Alabama or something instead of Florida.
0: Excuse me. My kid is going to be very smart. He's probably going to end up at Duke or something. That's where he's probably going to end up.
7: Hating on a summer that has long outlasted its welcome.
0: Oh, you're telling me. Yeah, couldn't play baseball last Thursday at 7 p.m., but I could play baseball Sunday at 3. Makes a lot of sense, guys. You're doing a great job, Huntsville Parks and Rec. I'm with you. I'm with you on that one, so thank you very much.
1: Dale, what are you hating on?
0: Thank you, Yaffe. I'm hating on Kyle Whitmire. Listen to this. Why the Kennedy Center matters far more than you think. Last year, I had an opportunity to see the Nutcracker with my family. This is how the story starts. I didn't take it. Instead, I stayed home with our son, who didn't want to go. Must be a big disappointment for Kyle Whitmire to know that his son didn't want to go see the Nutcracker. I'm assuming that's like me hearing my son say he wants to leave the football game early. I'm assuming it has the same sting. He says, now I have some regrets, not for having missed the ballet. There's only so much cultural reform Clark County redneck can take, but rather for the chance to see the theater itself. Wow. The show at the Kennedy Center, which some fear Donald Trump might soon demolish. Never mind that a federal judge has prohibited him from doing so without a heads up to the court, because the courts get to decide whether buildings get demolished now. The Kennedy Center isn't just an institution in Washington, D.C. It's a memorial to a former president, and Trump is bitter because the courts won't let him put his name on the dead president's monument. Think about that for a second. But if you think about the D.C. Axe Center, it doesn't concern you because it's not within driving distance of your house. Take a second to reconsider, because it is within driving distance of Kyle Whitmire's house, because he lives in Washington, D.C., just so you guys know, in his wife's basement, because she went and got a big girl job. Yes, she did. Well, now he's very upset. And listen to this. It's like the Lincoln reflecting pool disaster. This guy... all of them cannot get over Donald Trump saying, you know what we should do? We should make this stuff look better. And they're all like, no! It's supposed to suck! It's Washington, D.C. How dare you, Donald Trump? You're not allowed to do anything. Yaffe, why do they want it all to be ugly? Like, Donald Trump's trying to fix it. And they're like, how dare you? I mean, you're going to be mad at him for, like, how he's trying to fix it? Fine. But they're mad he's trying to fix it, right?
1: Seems like it to me. I've heard he's done a pretty good job. Like going around to D.C., better than it was a few years ago when I walked out of the hotel there and just some random naked woman was walking by. Jeez.
0: Yeah, well, you saw that. Someone else at that same event saw somebody, how do I put this, yaffing themselves outside the lobby. So, yeah, there was a lot of stuff going on
1: there. We're not making that a thing. We're not doing that.
0: Okay. All right. So there was a lot going on there. And so it's apparently better, but they're mad about it because he did it. And I know how this ends. If the next president is a Democrat, they're going to continue the cleanup and then they're going to start celebrating it. Just watch. It's how it's going to work. It's exactly how it's going to work. We all know that. That's what's going to go down. Let's take a quick time out. We'll come back. We'll continue speaking with Yaffe, talking with you. Stay tuned. WVNN.
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10: Huntsville police are investigating a shooting that happened early this morning in the Providence area. Officials tell 48 that one person was rushed to the hospital after being shot. We know this happened at around 2:30 this morning on Paramount Drive near the parking lot of the Paramount Drive Shopping Plaza. Several officers were in that area searching for evidence. Investigators have not released any information about potential suspects. Morgan County courthouse officials say they're struggling to get through a backlog of more than 1,000 cases. According to our news partners at the Decatur Daily, it can take a grand jury more than a year to consider some of those cases. Circuit Judge Jennifer Howell says the number of cases coming in surpasses the rate of indictments. Howell plans to start holding weekly plea hearings in October in hopes of cutting down on the caseload. I'm Gina Benitez from the 48 Newsroom.
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12: We are anticipating our temperatures to drop back into those lower end 90s as we start out the work week, but by the end, we're going to start to see those temperatures. Looking at the rest of our day, though, we'll start it out pretty cloudy, but we're continuing to see those temperatures warm up by the afternoon to the low end 90s. Maybe a little tough time to get there for a few spots because we do see those rain chances moving in for your afternoon. So keep an umbrella on standby.
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0: WVNN. Neil Jackson here with you. Thank you very much for joining us. Yavi, have you seen the Converse ad yet?
1: No.
0: Oh, my God. You got to see this. There's a Converse ad with a K-pop superstar. It's a Converse, I believe, Korea ad. And it involves a K-pop star standing there holding a pair of shoes while wearing a dress. So you know what Americans did, right?
1: Complained about it.
0: Yes. No. Why did we complain? Mm-hmm. You're not going to get this, but I just want to.
1: No, I have no idea. I have no idea.
0: Because it's a Klan ad.
1: What?
0: Yep, it's a Klan ad. It's a Klan ad.
1: In
0: the
1: Korea?
0: Light on the dress she's wearing comes to a point. She's standing on a star that is lit up on the ground. Okay? And wow. Because she's standing in the middle of it, one of the points is going up her dress. Shining on her dress. And they're suggesting it looks like a Klan hood. She's also in her left hand holding a pair of Converse sneakers, but they're dangling down. So that is a sign of a person being lynched.
1: You're right. I would have never got that. You're 100% right. Who thinks these things?
0: They got it. Converse has apologized, saying, "We're sorry. We understand why this image is deeply upsetting and recognize that we got this wrong. This should not have happened, and we will do better." What? Okay. Who got fired for this then? Who did this? Fire the person involved who did it. Just fire everyone involved who did this, because if they should have caught this, then they all need to be fired. Quote, "We got this wrong."
1: Jeez. It's in Korea.
0: Yeah.
1: Was the Klan prevalent in Korea? Did I miss something?
0: Yeah, you did miss something. The Klan was not, in fact, prevalent in Korea.
1: Oh, okay.
0: Yeah. And this shoe is absolutely going to destroy tons of black young men and women because they're calling for lynchings and people are being activated to lynch people because that's the plan. We all know this, Yaffe. A bunch of Koreans sat around and were like, "How can we start some lynchings? How do we symbolize lynchings and make it a point that we're cool with it? How can we do that?" And another guy at that meeting goes, "Great idea. And isn't it amazing how great our English is?" And the other guy said, "It is really good." And then they had an entire conversation about that. But yes, it was a South Korean K-pop star, Karina, who was pictured in the ads. By the way, Karina, the South Korean, total Klan member. I mean, that's another thing we need to remember. Total Klan member. They've pulled the ad. People are burning them. It's a stupidity check. You go to your Facebook page, you find someone talking about this, and you go, "Oh, look, a stupid person." I mean, and Yaffe, I've decided I'm going to take a phrase from this controversy and start using it. I want to see if you like it. Do you like this? They playin' in our faces.
1: No, I don't like it.
0: You don't like that? But Yaffe, they playin' in our faces.
1: I'm looking at videos of people crying over this.
0: Yep. You know why they're playing? Or you know why they're crying? Damn it, I messed it up. You know why they're crying?
1: Because they're playing in our faces.
0: They're playing in our faces, Yaffe.
1: Oh.
0: Don't whitewash the saying. Say it correctly.
1: What is it then?
0: Playing in our faces.
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3: Fox News, I'm Gianna Gelosi. Protests in Austin, Texas after an ICE agent shot and wounded a Venezuelan immigrant Sunday.
4: Police say federal agents were pursuing the man in a car when he got out and ran, prompting agents to open fire, striking him in the torso. He was hospitalized and now in stable condition.
3: Fox's Griff Jenkins. Now, DHS says Wilbur Rafael Garces Perez came to the U.S. illegally and had an order for removal, but his family's lawyer says he entered the U.S. lawfully with a work permit. President Trump is going to be in New York City today to meet with Mayor Zohran Mamdani.
5: A very short statement from Mayor Mamdani's office said the two men will focus on issues affecting New York City and New Yorkers. While in New York, the president will also address the U.N. General Assembly Tuesday.
3: That is Fox's Grinnell Scott. 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
0: 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So celebrate with Alabama A&M University this year, a traditional land-grant institution with a tradition of excellence since 1875. 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

0: hate to say that I'm right all the time, but, you know, just kind of happens that way. Being Alabama's most trusted journalist, I am Dale Jackson. I am thrilled to be here with you, and I am always excited to be on here with Yaffe and Austin and Bugsy as well. Yaffe, I got to ask you this question. I was talking about this earlier with Brad Presnell, and I just want to get your thoughts on this. Tomorrow, there is a race in Huntsville District 3. Jenny Robinson is the incumbent. There is an insurgency taking place against the incumbent school board. That happened, and now that's sort of been righted. You also have a bit of an issue where that may be taking place in the city council race as well. And this is a real test. I mean, just let's be real about it. We hear about the purpling of Madison County in Huntsville. We hear about that all the time. I think it's a little overblown. That's just me personally. Your thoughts on that before we move forward?
1: We'll have to see. I tend to think it's overblown too, but you know, they won some primaries, so we'll see.
0: Okay. So the Persistence Pack got a seat on the school board for 4 years. Then they, with someone who said that they, we need more trans teachers in schools? Is that correct? Something along those lines? okay. Yeah. So that took place. Now that same force is trying to take out Jenny Robinson on the Huntsville school or the Huntsville City Council. Now, she got like 47% of the vote. One of her opponents endorsed her. I think a lot of this is online. The internet's not real life, but maybe there's a bit of a trend taking place in South Huntsville. Jenny Robinson can be toppled by the leftist Persistence Pack and that group. A, is that going to happen tomorrow? That'd be number one. And B, if it does, do Republican candidates need to worry? Now, this is a nonpartisan race, which it shouldn't be. I've been pretty outspoken on the need for us to end the nonpartisan nature of these elections because they're not really nonpartisan at all. Jenny Robinson is straight up running as a Republican, which I would do if I was her as well, because A, she is a Republican, and B, I prefer to know where these people stand as opposed to, you know, I care about kids, I care about the community, I care about this. I want to know their worldview. So Jenny Robinson is in the fight for a job here. So if that race goes to Jenny Robinson, would that make you, if you were Sam Gavan and John Roberts, feel good about it or irrelevant?
1: No, I think it would make him feel good. It also depends how close, right? I mean, if it's really close, it's got to make you nervous, even if she wins.
0: I think the point here, as I look at it, seems to be that you have a lot of energy amongst the constantly agitated. I mean, they're just agitated all the time. They're ready to go at a moment's notice. Those people are showing up for every election, no matter how small. They're going to show up constantly because they are just they're like a scab that is constantly being picked over and over and over, and it is never going to heal. I mean, that's what I think this is.
1: Geese is exhibit A, right? When they were.
0: Yeah. No. Yes. Yes. I mean, think about it. I mean, every bad idea you could possibly think about, an explosion of homeless encampments, therefore, letting alligators roam free everywhere, therefore, letting geese crap everywhere, therefore, letting illegal immigration be everywhere, therefore, less police officers, therefore, ending school choice, therefore. I mean, you name a billion, we're going to spend a bajillion dollars on trains, therefore it. Therefore, every stupid, terrible idea you could possibly come up with, and they're like, yeah, we like that. I mean, it's almost like you could just start coming up with, like, really stupid ideas. Like, I think we should take one kid out of every classroom and forcibly trans them. And they'd be like, yes, we need to do that. Like, I think you could probably get them saying yes to that and pushing for stuff like that. So every bad idea seems to have a very agitated base of people behind it. They don't want growth. They don't want any of that stuff. What they want is, like, they want to stop every form of growth. And I think there's a lot of people who feel that way. I mean, not for the same reasons, But they're like, my community is changing and I don't like it. You know, I hear all the, I say to people all the time, I've been living here for 20 years and it looks completely different. That's a compliment. But there are a lot of people that don't view that as a compliment. Does that make sense?
1: Oh, it happens in every community. Every single one. As soon as there's growth, you hear, what about the traffic? Too many people. It's not the same. And you're right. That goes across political lines.
0: How much of a role is that going to play here tomorrow, you think?
1: I might play some of a role, but I mean, you're right. There's just a group of people out there that are constantly upset, and the Democrat socialists are smart because they actually go in and fund some of these local campaigns to get attention.
0: Yeah, I think they've done a very good job. People will hear this and think I'm being critical of them. I disagree with them. And this is their problem. They're kind of stupid, so it's kind of a problem for them. But the point I'm making here is I can appreciate what they're doing while disagreeing with what they're doing. Like I don't agree with their premise, but I can appreciate the effectiveness of it.
1: It's really a wake-up call. It's a wake-up call for Republicans that they can't sit out these local races because the Democrat socialists will take them over. They will.
0: Yeah, they are not going to sit this thing out. There's no chance about it. Now, if you are Jenny Robinson, though, you're a Republican. You're running as a Republican. There's an interview of her sitting in front of the Republican Party, you know, platform or banner and stuff. And she's sitting there and she's having an interview with him and she's talking with him about stuff. The Republican brand ain't so great. I mean, yes, in Alabama it is. But, I mean, she's leaning in on that, right? Should she be?
1: And I'll ask her today. She's actually going to be on my show.
0: Okay.
1: At 10. So I'll ask her. But I because she's running against a Democratic socialist, yes, I think she is smart to do this.
0: So I think the end result of this is going to be a pretty telling race, I think. And I know it's – I can hear Jeff Poore in my ear right now saying, what are you talking about? But I just
1: – What? He doesn't want you talking about city council races?
0: No. But I think he would say I'm putting too much attention on this.
1: Oh, okay.
0: And too much attention on this particular divide here. Because I think – and I've been saying this before – there are a lot of people that want us to be Nashville. And I think we should be Huntsville. But if they're going to keep doing this stuff and they keep gaining traction, you know what we're going to actually become?
1: Birmingham.
0: Yeah. Yes, that is exactly. So you've heard this from me before. So, that is what I think we end up with. Because every bad idea that they have is echoed in Birmingham. I mean, Doug Jones and the school choice thing is perfect. They're making school choice an issue out of this too. Like they want school choice to basically be on every ballot. I don't know if that's smart on their part. AL.com ran a story. I think it was yesterday. It might still be up if they're not complaining about the Kennedy Center. It might still be up. But their story: school choice divides governor's race. Does it? I mean, Doug Jones said he wanted that to be his number one issue, so it's obvious that's why they're talking about it. But they want to go and end the Choose Act. Does that make any sense?
1: No, I mean, in their minds, it does, because it's destroying public schools, Dale. We must protect the institution of public schools. And, of course, you have a lot of government workers who are dependent on the public school system, and, of course, they usually vote Democrat, so the Democrats are going to try to play to them.
0: Yeah, I don't get it. But I see it. This race is significantly, I think, more important than it's getting the attention it deserves. I think it is more, and it's hard to say that because it's literally one of five city council seats inside the city of Huntsville. Yes, Huntsville is the biggest city in the listening area. I understand that. Yes, District 3. Is a district that has traditionally been a Republican district, but it's come off as a swing district here in recent years. They have went pretty aggressively for the quote unquote change agent, and then I think they looked at that change agent and went, "Ugh." I mean, this may be the response to that too, because I think that there's a lot of people who were not too happy with that change agent, and it's unfortunate. Because I think that there's been a lot of energy given to this race and this runoff. So I just wonder if it does bode well if Republicans are able to hold this off. I think it does. I think it means an awful lot, especially because, and I'm going to say this, people are going to disagree with it, but I'm going to say it anyway. This is also those people getting squashed. And I think that that is probably good as a whole for North Alabama. Does that make sense, Yavi?
1: Yeah. Well, and you talk about some of these other cities, like Birmingham, that have all the problems. Well, why? Because you have leftist candidates end up becoming city council members. Then they get in the school board. You might get a mayor, but also DA races, the district attorney. I mean, all of that plays a role. And it's a lot of times it's funded by these leftist groups, and Republicans just saying, well, you know, it's not a big deal. No, I think it's a huge deal. Maybe not today, but in the next 5 years, yeah.
0: Yeah, I think that's a good point. I think that's a really good point. Someone sent in and said that there are Madison, that there are Doug Jones signs all over Madison. We're not even talking about Madison. They said it's scary. I don't know if it's scary, but it they say they're all over Madison. My neighborhood is filled with Andrew Snead signs. That's what I see a lot of. A lot of Andrew Snead campaign ad signs and stuff. So, but it's not, I don't find that to be scary. I find that to be interesting, but I'm not sure I am too terrified by all of that. All right, Yaffe, is your First Amendment being violated by you not having a seat at the White House today?
1: Yes. How dare them?
0: So what are you going to do about it?
1: They're just ripping up the Constitution.
0: What are you going to do about it, huh?
1: Nothing. I'm just going to complain about it.
0: I'm just checking. I think it's important that we all note that I think I actually have standing here in this case, because I actually did ask a question.

0: En garde!
1: U.S. Olympians do it, and so does your college-bound neighbor Jane. 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It's fun for all ages and skill levels. 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
7: Huntsville police are investigating a shooting that happened early this morning in the Providence area. Officials tell 48 that one person was rushed to the hospital after being shot. We know this happened at around 2:30 this morning on Paramount Drive, near the parking lot of the Paramount Drive Shopping Plaza. Several officers were in that area searching for evidence. Investigators have not released any information about potential suspects. Morgan County courthouse officials say they're struggling to get through a backlog of more than 1,000 cases. According to our news partners at the Decatur Daily, it can take a grand jury more than a year to consider some of those cases. Circuit Judge Jennifer Howell says the number of cases coming in surpasses the rate of indictments. Howell plans to start holding weekly plea hearings in October in hopes of cutting down on the caseload. I'm Gina Benitez from the 48 Newsroom.
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8: We are anticipating our temperatures to drop back into those lower end 90s as we start out the work week, but by the end, we're going to start to see those temperatures. Looking at the rest of our day, though, we'll start it out pretty cloudy, but we're continuing to see those temperatures warm up by the afternoon to the low end 90s. Maybe a little tough time to get there for a few spots because we do see those rain chances moving in for your afternoon, so keep an umbrella on standby.
2: 78 degrees at 852 on WVNN. 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
2: All right, folks, we got a lot to get into. We got a lot to talk about. Yaffe has, is that an interview today with Jenny Robinson?
9: Yes, that's it.
2: Yaffe has an interview with Jenny Robinson. She is running for city council re-election, so she'll be on the program. Yaffe, I need you to ask her about opening up the baseball fields.
9: Okay? Oh, I will.
2: I need to get that important thing in there. There we go. We got a lot to talk about. We got a lot to get into. Like I said, we got 10 with him. You guys have asked a lot of really good questions, including some personal attacks on Yaffe, which we may get to because it's time for 10 with him.
11: 10. It's time to answer the deep questions. It's 10 with him.
2: All right, 10 questions about 10 minutes. Politics, personal, pop culture, pro wrestling, parasocial relationships, and vicious personal attacks, which I love the most. That's brought

0: 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All right, here we go.
1: When will our hellish summer end?
0: I don't know, man. I have no idea. I think it's supposed to end this week, actually. The temperature is supposed to be significantly cooler, so probably some rain will come with that. Okay, so I don't know. But yeah, if you ask Jenny Robinson about when our hellish summer will end, please.
2: Will you promise to change the weather?
0: Yes, thank you. There we go.
1: A Korean white supremacy ad? Did the family of Dale Jackson come up with this?
0: We did not. We did not come up with this, but we did all roll our eyes when we learned about it. Okay, so that would be it. So we did not. The Affy of Korean white supremacy. Is it like a combined thing or what?
2: Sure. Yeah. There are probably people that think that, so.
0: It's wild. They are very light. I mean, Grant does look like a porcelain doll. I mean, I don't know.
2: When you get home today, Dale, ask Cindy if she's part of the clan.
0: Ask Cindy if she's part of the clan. Okay,
2: yeah, I'll see how that goes.
0: You should call her during your show and ask her. do that.
2: That's what this ad was telling me.
0: Yes. Okay. Let's continue.
1: While an argument can be made to end the Iran war, an argument can also be made to stop sending aid to Ukraine. A war that by comparison has lasted far longer, far more casualties, far more money and war material spent with still no clear victor in sight. What is the difference?
0: God, that's a damn good question. You know, we don't even think about the Ukraine war anymore. You know why? I'll tell you why. One, America is not actively involved in that besides giving money and weaponry and all this other stuff, which you do rightly point out. It's also just it's over there. They're killing each other. Nobody cares. And that's it. It's gone on for too long. Yeah, you're right. It's been far more damaging to the world economy. But if Donald Trump tried to end that war, they'd be like, hey, what are you doing? You love Putin? What's going on? You yaffing Putin over there in Moscow? Are we getting there yet? We making this a thing yet, Yaffy?
2: No, we are not making this a thing. I can't. Okay, I cannot right. be.
0: It won't. This is just a today thing, and then we'll stop.
2: Sure.
1: Dale, Kevin Nash said in an interview one time that if Hulk Hogan never existed, then Randy Savage would be the Babe Ruth of pro wrestling. What do you think?
0: Okay, so if Hulk Hogan never existed, Randy Savage would be the Babe Ruth of wrestling. I say no. I'm going to give you a chance to answer this, too. I say no because Randy Savage was too much of a cartoon character. Not that Hulk Hogan wasn't. But he was way too much of him. I mean, you could be like, come on, kids, say your prayers and take your vitamins and all this other stuff. You could, but you can't be like, come on, kids, take your vitamins. Oh, yeah, I just don't. He operates in a world where he can be a good number two crazy guy. I don't know if he could be a number one. Yeah,
2: The question is, if not Hulk Hogan, then who? And if not Randy Savage, then who?
0: Ricky the Dragon Steamboat. Mr. Wonderful, Paul Orndorff. I don't know. I just think there were
2: They would have found someone to play that role, probably.
0: Yeah. There were plenty of other muscle heads out there that could have played him. He was just a uniquely charismatic guy. He was like 6'3", 270. I mean, he was, Macho Man was too intense a character. It's not the same thing. No. The answer to that is no. That would be a real thing. So there we go.
1: Is the economy really that bad, or people just believe what they hear?
0: I don't know. Ask Yasson Pike over there. We had this discussion on Friday. I think it's a lot of self-fulfilling prophecy. Yaffe, your thoughts?
2: Like I said, it's much better than the media portrays, but there are certain sectors that could use improvement.
0: Okay, fair enough.
1: You're the king of confrontation, Dale. Most people would have just looked at this woman and rolled their eyes. You chose to engage her. What prompted this from you?
0: I have 6 hours of radio to fill every day, and I thought maybe she'd give me something good. Yaffe's been with me when we interact with people like this. I've got I have no problem talking to people in the streets and being like, hey, why are you saying this thing? It wasn't confrontational. I mean, I kind of wish it would have been. It was a nice conversation. I mean, she's dumb. But it wasn't like a, you stupid idiot, what are you doing? I saved that for the radio. No, it was a perfectly fine conversation. I would not refer to... Yavi, is that a confrontation?
2: No.
0: Yeah. You can have conversations with people you disagree with. The most amazing thing is she was a blue hair who didn't go crazy. I think you should be giving her credit for that. So, yeah. All right. Well, thank you very much. Yaffe up next. Zero Yaffe.
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4: The whole world is suffering from a ridiculous, never-ending war. I'm Dave Anthony, Fox News President. Trump posted that on Truth Social about the Ukraine conflict, saying it must be ended, that Russia's lost control of its diesel industry with a lot of refineries blown up and out of commission. And this morning, as diesel hit a new record high of $6.51 a gallon, according to AAA.
5: Ukrainian President Volodymyr Zelensky posting online that he spoke with the president yesterday, writing, "We agreed to meet in New York, and this meeting could change a lot. There is diplomatic momentum. We are working together with the American team and are ready to take really serious steps."
4: That's Fox's Alex Hogan at the White House. The Trump-Zelensky meeting will be at the United Nations, where the president will speak tomorrow. He'll also meet with leaders of Gulf countries discussing the Iran conflict and stalled nuclear talks. U.S. Ambassador to the U.N. Mike Waltz tells Fox,
6: "The Iranians have to come to the table with good faith, and we have to know that they're actually speaking for the Ayatollah. We've seen now time after time we come to an agreement, and then they go back to Tehran, and between the IRGC and the civilians right. and others and the religious clerics, they end up backing away or pulling the rugs out from under us."
4: And ahead of the opening of the UN General Assembly, Secretary of State Marco Rubio rang the opening bell on Wall Street. And stocks are rising in trading so far. The Dow up 110 points, the Nasdaq rising more than 300. Also before the UN gathering, the Republican president will today meet with New York City Mayor Zoran Mamdani, a Democratic Socialist. There's more anti-ICE anger, this time in Austin, Texas.
7: "We cannot just go home and wait until the next week to another headline."
4: That protest follows a shooting yesterday when an ICE agent shot and wounded an immigrant who was making a DoorDash delivery.
8: DHS says that man who was shot by ICE is an illegal migrant from Venezuela who came into the country under the Biden administration and had a final order of removal. Now, we still don't know what led up to the shooting.
4: That's Fox's Brooke Taylor. A lawyer for the man's family says he did have a work permit to be here legally. 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
4: Again, there are gains on Wall Street. The Dow up 132 points now. The Nasdaq gaining 325. It's a 55-point increase for the S&P 500 as oil prices drop almost 4%. WTI back to about $96 a barrel. At the gas pump, regular's up just a fraction. AAA's national average remains $4.47 per gallon. Diesel up a penny to a new all-time high of $6.51. And those prices are a big campaign issue 43 days before the November elections.
14: Iowa GOP Senator Chuck Grassley proposed a ban on diesel fuel exports to get prices down. Wyoming Republican Senator John Barrasso said he feels a post-election leadership change will make things worse.
15: Right now, we know that regulations are adding to the price and it would get worse if the Democrats were in charge.
14: New Jersey Democratic Senator Cory Booker blames policies of this administration.
16: What we want right now is to end these reckless tariffs and drive down prices, to end this war, to drive down prices.
14: Both men on NBC's Meet the Press, a Fox News poll last week, listed inflation and the economy as the most important issues facing the country. Grinnell Scott, Fox News.
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19: Hey, you got time for another run?
20: No, I'm wrapped up for the...
21: It's outside the zone, so it pays double.
20: I can do that.
17: The audience for Zach Cregger's reboot of the 90s zombie video game was overwhelmingly male and under 35. Practical Magic 2 landed in second place, taking in $12.2 million in its second weekend. Spider-Man Brand New Day was third with $6.5 million in ticket sales in its eighth weekend. Kathleen Maloney, Fox News.
4: Yeah, that Spider-Man movie set a domestic box office record, passing Star Wars The Force Awakens in all-time earnings. Gone with the Wind is still first in tickets sold. I'm Dave Anthony. This is
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2: All right. Let me just read the text of the First Amendment here. Just as a reminder, I guess everyone needs a reminder today. Here is what it says. Congress shall make no law respecting an establishment of religion, or prohibiting the free exercise thereof, or abridging the freedom of speech, or of the press, or the right of the people peaceably to assemble and to petition the government for a redress of grievances. That's what it says. I see nothing in here that suggests that every member of the media should get some kind of access, direct access, to the president inside the White House. I don't think when James Madison was putting together this amendment to be passed by Congress, and the founders in Congress at the time approved it, ratified it, the states ratified it, I don't think they were thinking this means every member of the media gets access. So when it comes, legally speaking, if I were a judge, I would say, you don't, if you're a Politico, you're an online publication, you don't, it doesn't mean you're guaranteed access. Now, it's my understanding that many courts have interpreted it that way, that somehow, yeah, that does mean that CNN should get access. I also think when we're talking about, okay, the text and what I believe a president has the right to do, we can also talk about the spirit of the First Amendment. And what I mean by that is, like, you had a lot of social media companies banning certain people on social media platforms over politics, and we said that's against the First Amendment. Well, no, they're a private company. They can do what they want, but it did kind of go against the spirit of the First Amendment. So if we're going to be mad at Trump over what he's doing, banning CNN, Politico, MS Now from the White House, I do think you can make an argument that it kind of goes against the spirit of the First Amendment, but this idea that somehow this makes Trump a dictator and he's doing something illegal, I just don't buy it. I really don't. So we'll talk about this and more. You are listening to the Yaffe program. This is the show where you can count on the latest news, the important guests, and the best analysis, all for your morning commute. Here on News Talk 770 AM, 92.5 FM, WVNN. A lot to get to. We're going to start the Sunday News Show's recap early in a moment. I'll explain why. We also have the Alabama Bullet Points. Todd Stacey will be joining me at the bottom of the hour. In the top of the next hour, we're going to speak with Jeannie Robinson. She is currently on the Huntsville City Council. She's running for re-election. And of course, she's running against a Democratic Socialist, a self-avowed Democratic Socialist, basically. And you might think, well, a city council, who cares? You should care. If the Democratic Socialists are starting to fund local campaigns like that, all the way to the city council members, we need to wake up. Make sure to show up to vote. Make sure they don't get a foothold. It's bad enough if they get a foothold in Congress. It's also bad if they get a foothold in our city councils. So we'll talk about that later on. We'll have What's Trending with Walker, and Walker is producing today. Walker, how are you this morning?
0: I'm okay. This morning, okay, I'll start a little further back. I started a GLP-1 a couple weeks ago, and the one side effect that I didn't know about is sulfur burps. And
2: sulfur burps?
0: Yes.
2: I had no idea about that either. Jeez.
0: Yeah. Apparently, it's because it digests your food slower. And oh. Yeah, it creates that gas. So that started today, and it's not enjoyable.
2: That doesn't sound enjoyable at all. Oh. It'll be worth it, because apparently those medicines do work. But
0: yeah,
2: I
0: hope so.
2: Jeez Louise. Well, I'm sorry to hear that. Don't worry, everyone. It's radio. She can't broadcast
0: the smell.
2: The smell. Yeah, I don't think she can do that. By the way, if you want to weigh in, you can. We have the Yaffe text line, 866-494-9866, 866-494-WVNN. And one person just texted, can I get Doug Jones on the show? I don't know if he would ever come on. If he wants to, sure, I'll talk to him. I mean, most people I have on, they ask to come on. And I say, okay. That's basically how that goes. By the way, since we're going to be speaking with that city council member in the next hour, I thought I would switch it up a little bit. We usually start this later on in the show, but I want to start it now. We're going to do the Sunday News Show's recap.

0: recapping what happened on those Sunday news talk shows. I review it for you on Monday, so you don't have to worry about it on Sunday. You can take the day off, and I know you. I know you're a news junkie. That's why you listen to this show. You want to know what's going on. Well, that's okay. You just worry about it on Monday. I'll worry about it on Sunday. And no, it's not funded by taxpayer dollars. Unlike some radio stations out there wanted government money. No, we don't take that here. You're welcome. You're welcome. All right. So, yes, one of the big topics on the Sunday news talk shows is the fact that President Donald Trump announced that he is banning MS Now, CNN, and Politico from the White House. Now, according to CNBC this morning, it says that both of those outlets, all three of those outlets, are setting to sue President Trump on this and ask a federal judge to reverse his total ban on those three media outlets from the White House. Now, journalists from the outlets were prevented from entering the White House on Saturday. This is the day after Trump announced he would rather bar them from working there. Trump administration, you know, Trump has come out and said this, but they're saying the Constitution protects the liberty and property interests that news organizations and the White House reporters have in their press credentials and all this stuff. So it's going to go to the courts. I'm not a lawyer. It's my understanding they have a chance of winning this lawsuit. Maybe it goes all the way to the Supreme Court. I don't know. But I told you my general thoughts. The idea that when the First Amendment was put down, that means every big press outlet automatically gets access to the White House. I don't buy that legally. I don't think it's the smartest move politically by Trump. It's definitely red meat for the base. And I understand why he wants to do it. But honestly, a lot of Trump's base, they like when he fights with the media. It almost gives him more of an opportunity. Anyway, this came up during the Sunday news talk shows. In fact, Steve Scalise, who is the House Majority Leader, Republican House Majority Leader, was talking about this on ABC this week and defended Trump a little bit. So play the Steve Scalise cut for me.
1: Do you support him banning these news organizations because he doesn't like what they're reporting?
2: Well, good morning, Jonathan. Good to be with you. And first of all, I don't think we've had a president that's been more open to the press. Look, I've been at, you go to a bill signing with President Trump, and the first thing he does before he even signs the bill is he brings in the press, and everybody gets to not only take pictures, but ask questions. Go look at Joe Biden. Joe Biden removed the press credentials from over 400 different agencies. You know, what President Trump's done is brought a lot of those back in, but he wants a free and fair press. He's, you know, been to the White House Correspondents' Dinner. He just the other day, he was answering questions about this to the press, and they're asking him about his attitude towards the press while he's holding a press conference.
1: Yeah,
2: you never saw that under President Biden.
1: So, very open
2: president.
1: So,
0: I mean, I have to admit, it's a pretty good point. Trump is constantly talking to the press. He can't help himself. I mean, and he talks to the press that doesn't like him. He'll call the New York Times. He'll talk with Jonathan Carl of ABC News on the phone. These are anti-Trump people. So it's hard to make this argument that somehow Trump is really going against the First Amendment when he can't shut up with the press. A lot of this is just trolling. That's what Trump likes to do. He's mad at these media outlets. So he's trolling them. Not much is going to come out of it. Yes, it does kind of break the spirit of the First Amendment. But this idea that it silences them, not really. The press is going to be louder than ever. They've been loud about this. Go and play a cut two of Steve Scalise.
2: That they were over five.
1: He is now banning CNN, MS Now, and Politico from the White House. Do you support him doing that? Do you think it violates the First Amendment?
2: Well, I don't know why he did it. I don't know what the background is. Look, when we have our press conferences every week, the speaker, myself, our leadership team, we take questions from everybody. CNN's there, all of them. But the president takes those questions. I've never seen him turn a question down from anybody. Again, I've been in the room with the president when he's taking questions from the press. And again, most of the time it goes over a half hour, almost an hour long, where he takes questions from everybody. And some of them are very hostile questions. And the president sits there and takes them, answers them all.
0: Yeah, if there's a criticism of Trump, really, it's that he doesn't shut up. If you have a legitimate criticism, one of them is probably he can't shut up. Even with the press he doesn't like, he can't shut up. Go ahead and play Cory Booker. This is the Democrat side of this issue. He's a senator up in New Jersey. Go on and play that cut.
3: As Democratic Senator Cory Booker of New Jersey. Senator Booker, welcome back to Meet the Press.
4: It is so good to be back on. Thanks for having me.
3: It's so great to have you here in person. Thank you. I want to start our conversation where I left off with Senator Barrasso and get your reaction to this ban by the Trump administration of three major news outlets. Do you think it violates the Constitution?
4: It clearly does. What bothers me is not only this violation of the Constitution, but remember, in unprecedented ways, he's using his Justice Department to persecute reporters. He's basically said, if you break stories on me I don't like, my Justice Department is gonna investigate you. In fact, look at what he did after the Qatar Airways, that sort of, I call it, cowardice retreat from the airplane where he escaped in a dining car. Immediately, they started launching investigations against those reporters, so much so that a federal judge said he was going to sanction the Justice Department. They quickly withdrew. So this president has no regard for the First Amendment. He's going after reporters, and this ban just doubles down on that.
0: By the way, multiple presidents have done that, where they investigate reporters over leaks that might have a national security issue tied to it. Trump's not the first one to do that. But look, politically speaking, this is all a big distraction. Honestly, you're going to have those in the Trump base say, yeah, CNN deserves it. And then you're going to have the propaganda press out there say, oh, this is against the First Amendment. And really, it's just Trump getting in his own way. Again, that's what this is. It's not going to stop Trump from talking to them. It's not. He cannot help himself. He will continue to talk to them. Trust me. And these media outlets will continue to do what they do every day. If you want to weigh in, you can. We have the Yaffe text line, 866-494-9866, 866-494-WVNN. While the Alabama bullet points coming up next, Todd Stacy at the bottom of the hour. This is the Yaffe program.
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8: Huntsville police are investigating a shooting that happened early this morning in the Providence area. Officials tell 48 that one person was rushed to the hospital after being shot. We know this happened at around 2:30 this morning on Paramount Drive, near the parking lot of the Paramount Drive Shopping Plaza. Several officers were in that area searching for evidence. Investigators have not released any information about potential suspects. Morgan County courthouse officials say they're struggling to get through a backlog of more than 1,000 cases. According to our news partners at the Decatur Daily, it can take a grand jury more than a year to consider some of those cases. Circuit Judge Jennifer Howell says the number of cases coming in surpasses the rate of indictments. Howell plans to start holding weekly plea hearings in October in hopes of cutting down on the caseload. I'm Gina Benitez from the 48 Newsroom.
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10: We are anticipating our temperatures to drop back into those lower end 90s as we start out the work week, but by the end, we're going to start to see those temperatures. Looking at the rest of our day, though, we'll start it out pretty cloudy, but we're continuing to see those temperatures warm up by the afternoon to the low end 90s. Maybe a little tough time to get there for a few spots because we do see those rain chances moving in for your afternoon, so keep an umbrella on standby.
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0: 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Yes, this is Huntsville's Smart Talk Radio, which you need because there's a lot of dumb talk radio. There's also a lot of dumb social media posts. You need something a little bit smarter. I get it. So thanks for listening. All right, let's get to the headlines. Right now, once again, we have those Alabama bullet points.
5: Alabama bullet points. Today's headlines from around the Yellowhammer State.
0: Brought to you by Larry's Pistol and Pond. Number four today, Dale Strong's bill to protect American agriculture from terrorist threats unanimously passes the House. I wrote about this at yellowhammernews.com. U.S. Representative Dale Strong out of Huntsville saw his bill, the Civil Preparedness for Agro-Terrorism Exercise Act of 2026, well, it passed the House unanimously. The bill directs the Department of Homeland Security to run a nationwide exercise with federal, state, local, tribal, territorial, and private sector partners to prepare for, respond to, recover from, and mitigate an agro-terrorism attack on the U.S. food and agriculture sector. Strong argued the act that this, you don't want terrorist attacks on the food supply, other areas of the economy. He's exactly right. He said gaps in coordination should be identified before an incident occurs, which is true. It'd be nice to be prepared ahead of time. Number three today, Democratic Socialists of America have made their first endorsement in the state in Alabama House District 28. So the Democrat Socialists of America have issued a national endorsement for Robert Hunter, who is the Democratic nominee for Alabama House District 8, which Hunter highlighted as his campaign's first national backing. Now, Hunter, a self-described Democratic Socialist who serves as Vice Chair of Minority Affairs for Etowah County, and has been active in the party's youth caucus, will face Republican incumbent Mac Buckler in the race. The article notes, and I wrote about this at yellowhammernews.com, that while the DSA has not won elections in Alabama, it had, they've won elsewhere. New York is a good example, but elsewhere around the country. Senator Katie Britt has been criticizing what she describes as a far-left takeover of the Democratic Party, and this is kind of another example of that. Number two today, Robert Adderholtz warns that Democrat majorities in 2027 will bring Trump's agenda to a screeching halt. So U.S. Representative Robert Adderholtz out of Haleyville warned that Democratic majorities in the House or the Senate after the 2026 midterms would bring President Trump's legislative agenda to a screeching halt because Democratic leaders could simply block his policies even if they could not pass their own. So he said this Friday on the right side, Adderholtz and Democrats are counting on recent primary wins by Democratic Socialists to help them retake Congress and that flipping the House would not require a wave election, making every vote in November critical. Now he noted Trump's national approval sits in the high 30s, while disapproval exceeds 58% and cited forecasts giving Democrats a high chance of taking the House and a solid chance of taking the Senate. So he's urging people to show up to vote. And number one, I wrote about this at yellowhammernews.com as well, and it's from my show last week where Congressman Barry Moore was on, and he said he believes Trump has the right approach when it comes to AI. He says we cannot let China get the upper hand. So U.S. Representative Barry Moore thinks President Donald Trump is correct when it comes to the development of artificial intelligence in the country. Now, as you know, President Donald Trump believes most of the warnings are overblown and said he doesn't want to slow down development of new AI models and lose the race to China. He also announced the AI Force, I guess, to counter AI, similar to the Space Force, I guess. So Congressman Moore said, I think the president is right in his approach that we cannot let China get the upper hand because of the learning curve on that thing, the technology, the advancements, it's almost straight up. In other words, whoever has the lead, it's hard to catch up. He admitted that some of the doomsday scenarios are a little overblown. He said, I think it's a little hyperbolic. Again, we got to get the experts up here because there are people that are saying they're concerned about that. I don't know that I necessarily buy into that 100%, talking about AI possibly destroying humanity or something. And he said, we need guardrails. He admitted we need guardrails and we need to watch what we're doing. It's a technology that's advancing so fast and it's moving so fast. So he's right about that, I think. I think Trump does have the right approach. It's one of those areas where, yes, once again, Trump is saying a lot. He has a big mouth on it, but he's right. We cannot start really getting in the way of the development of AI, because if we do that now, we will lose the race against China. And you would rather have China in control of a lot of the AI? I don't think so. You want to talk about a threat to humanity? China controlling AI would be a threat to humanity. It would. By the way, this segment of the program brought to you by Larry's Pistol and Pond. Christmas is just a few months away. I know it might be crazy to think about, but there are some people out there that like to do their Christmas shopping early. Well, Larry's Pistol and Pond is one of the best places to do that. 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When you go, let them know Yaffe was the one who sent you. Todd Stacey of Alabama Daily News is joining us next here on the Yaffe program. Stay with us.
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14: Fox News, I'm CJ Papa. President Trump sitting down later today with Mayor Zohra Mamdani.
15: He will head to New York, where he will meet with New York City mayor, and the two are expected to discuss issues affecting New Yorkers and New York City.
14: Fox's Alex Hogan at the White House. So President Trump speaks to Yemen's president, who asked for U.S. support against Houthi rebels. The president did not promise military help, sources telling Reuters. ICE involved shooting in Austin, Texas. Fox's Brooke Taylor.
16: The man's attorney identifies him as 28-year-old Wilbur Garces Perez and says he was making a DoorDash delivery when he was shot in the torso. She says he's since been released from the hospital but doesn't know where he's being held and has not been able to speak with him.
14: I says a Venezuelan man was in the country illegally. A lawyer for the man's family disputes that. 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
22: If there is one public health message that never gets old, it is this. Screening can save lives. And now there's an easier option to test for colorectal cancer and hopefully catch it really early. For the first time, the American Cancer Society is including a simple blood test among its recommended screening options for average-risk adults 45 and older. Colonoscopy is still the gold standard. Why? Well, it can find and remove precancerous growths before they ever turn into cancer. A blood test can't do that, so this isn't meant to replace that. But here's the thing. About 1 in 3 eligible adults still have not been screened at all. And colorectal cancer is now the leading cause of cancer death for Americans under the age of 50. If what's held you back is the prep or the procedure, this option takes away your last excuse. I'm Dr. Sanjay Gupta, helping you live a better life.

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3: 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Joining me on the show right now, as he does every Monday, is Todd Stacey. He is with Alabama Daily News and the host of Alabama Public Television's Capital Journal. Todd, how are you, sir?
4: I'm great, Yaffe. How are you?
3: Doing good, doing good. So, obviously, you're doing a lot of coverage of the midterm elections, getting closer and closer to the general election. Any thoughts coming up? I mean, Republicans, it looks like it's going to be tough for them to keep the majority. What about in Alabama, though? I mean, Shamari figures Democrats are funding him. They think he has a chance to keep that seat. What do you think?
4: I mean, yeah, AL2, the second district in South Alabama, is going to be the closest. You know, it's an actual race. You really can't say that. Maybe the 5th District, I think, as there's been some shifting up there in North Alabama, maybe the 5th District is in play. But certainly the 2nd District is a big battleground, including nationwide. Like, it's on of any list that Democrats want to keep and Republicans want to pick up, it's Alabama, too. So, I mean, you know, I think the last ratings I saw had it leaning Republican, and I think that's about right. I don't think it's likely in any way. I don't think it's solid Republican. Lean Republican's probably right, just based on the performance in past cycles, how it went for Trump. But again, you know, with the metric of, you know, R plus whatever, like in Alabama too, I think it's R plus 12. That means the last election, or it should go in any other election, you know, 12 points in Republicans' favors. The problem with that in this cycle is that a lot of that's being based on, you know, how much did the district go for Trump in 2024? And so the reason why that's a problem is the president has lost a lot of his popularity, especially coming off of I would say he was at the height of it in 2024, as he had, you know, pretty bad opponent in Kamala Harris. He had the Biden debacle, you know, inflation, immigration, like all these issues just absolutely lined up for Trump. And so I think he kind of peaked in 2024. But since then, a lot of stuff has gone wrong. And you see that in the, you know, opinion ratings and all that kind of stuff. So what was once Trump plus 12 or Trump plus 10, probably not that much anymore, even in a place like Alabama. And it doesn't mean that people aren't voting Republican anymore. It doesn't mean that they don't support Trump or anything like that. It's that, are they going to actually get out and vote in a midterm election? You know, so that's what Democrats are hoping, is that obviously they've got a lot more momentum with fundraising. They've got a lot more momentum with voter turnout and voter registration, really more momentum than they've had in a couple of decades, maybe, in Alabama. And they're hoping that, combined with Republican apathy, you know, Republicans saying, I don't want to go vote. I mean, I'll go out in presidential years, but even now, goodness. You know, look at everything that's gone on. I don't really agree with it. And that's certainly true of independents. So that's a recipe for Democrats to do really well. Will it be enough? I mean, we don't know. You know, will those things be enough for Shamari Figures to overcome a, you know, 10 to 12 point built-in advantage for Republicans?
3: Well, when you talk about things not going well, I mean, the big one, the war on Iran, gas prices pretty high. People care about the economy. What else, though? What else is Trump doing that you think has kind of been a distraction or hurt him?
4: Well, you know, one big blunder has been immigration. I mean, going into 2024 and in the first, I'd say, 6 months of 2025, immigration was something Republicans could take to the bank. You even had Shamari Figures as a Democrat voting for the Lake and Riley Act. I mean, that was a big deal. I mean, that's how popular, you know, Republicans had it on immigration. And the president and his team deserve credit for shutting down the border, getting the flow of illegal immigration under control. The problem is they went too far. Now, the problem is he hired the wrong people to do it. He got Kristi Noem. That was does everybody agree that that was an absolute mistake? She had the wrong people behind her. You had spectacle. You had it, you know, people getting shot on camera and just absolute chaos that has obviously led to her dismissal. But what it's really led to politically is immigration not being something Republicans can run on, because, you know, the polling shows it's back to just kind of being square. They don't have an advantage on immigration anymore. So that was just a huge blunder, an unforced error. You can get the border under control and you can do a lot of deportations without having cowboys out there, you know, shooting from the hip. So that was a huge mistake that has cost Republicans dearly. Another one is tariffs. Again, this was a choice. Nobody was just saying, you know, oh, we have to raise revenue, therefore we must tax, you know, goods. But tariffs have led to more inflation, you know, continued price problems, and have impacted industries like that Republicans should be counting on, like agriculture, right? Like a lot of manufacturing. I mean, it's pretty incredible. And so that it's self-inflicted wounds and this chaotic environment that voters don't like chaos. They want just things to be normal. And so, yeah, the Trump second term started out promising, but it's obviously gone in a way that creates a really tough environment for Republicans.
3: You know, it's interesting. You were talking about the tariffs. U.S. Senator Katie Britt kind of made news recently because behind the scenes, she has really tried to push back on some of the tariffs, my understanding.
4: Well, yeah, I mean, the Wall Street Journal did this, their editorial page did this article where they went and got the email records from the U.S. Trade Representative. You can't FOIA Congress. You can't, you know, those are exempt. But you can FOIA agencies. So in the wake of Liberation Day back in April 2025, the senator's staff emailed the U.S. Trade Representative saying, hey, we've got a problem. You know, you've got, you know, companies, she specifically mentioned three companies in Alabama that get a lot of their raw products, raw resources from overseas, various countries, I think, including China. So, and yet, you know, these companies are building and expanding and creating thousands of jobs, and yet they're going to be on hold. One of them was Airbus, and one of them was Novellus. There was another furniture company. Then they're either going to go out of business or at least pause their business. So it's a good point to make, and I'm glad she is. That's exactly the job of a U.S. senator, is to say, hey, can we get some specific relief for these companies that are going to be hurt? What the Wall Street Journal was pointing out, though, was that at the same time, Senator Britt was out publicly tweeting and speaking in support of the tariffs in various forums, and even a year later was. And so they kind of took that as hypocritical. She doesn't see it that way. Alex Engel wrote a great story about it, allowing them to allowing the senator to say what she needed to say. But yeah, and that's the trouble. I mean, when you're an elected Republican, you are, especially up there, not necessarily every state representative, but if you're a member of Congress, senator, you are absolutely expected to not just, you know, avoid saying something bad about a policy. You're expected to champion it and promote it and support it publicly, which is what she did. But privately, she was trying to make sure that her state had some relief from some of the worst of the tariffs. And so what it just shows is that it's just not a well thought out policy. And it was a blanket. I mean, the whole Liberation Day was a blanket tariff policy across everybody. And then everybody had to go crawling to the White House to say, hey, please, can you not tax us, because this is going to kill our industry. And to, you know, little by little, they've carved out these exceptions. But I mean, should it have ever been that way? And how much economic, you know, growth did we lose from that pause and that uncertainty? And, you know, think about agriculture and the impact on what they import, including fertilizer and fuel. And so it was an unforced error. But again, Republicans used to always have an advantage with voters when it comes to the economy. But now it's just about back to square. And so that's an unforced error and another situation where Trump's making it harder in these midterms for Republicans.
3: Speaking with Todd Stacey, he's with Alabama Daily News. So we keep going back to this, but it seems like the Republican strategy moving forward for the midterms really is to just point out the radical Democrats, the Democratic Socialists, portray the whole party that way, being taken over by the Socialists, which, I mean, they kind of are. But that seems to be the best chance Republicans have, correct?
4: Yeah, and the Democrats in some ways are making it easy for them. You know, you had the guy up in Michigan win, Al Sayed win.
3: Right.
4: You've had a couple other, you know, pretty radical people win, you know, associating themselves with Democratic Socialists of America. And I mean, there's just so much of that out there that the Republicans are smart to do that. Is it their only play? Yeah. It's their only maybe obvious play. And so, you know, as frustrated as voters might be with the current state of affairs and with the Trump administration and with Congress, frankly, you know, part of that message can be, look, you think

0: En garde!
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5: Huntsville police are investigating a shooting that happened early this morning in the Providence area. Officials tell 48 that one person was rushed to the hospital after being shot. We know this happened at around 2:30 this morning on Paramount Drive near the parking lot of the Paramount Drive Shopping Plaza. Several officers were in that area searching for evidence. Investigators have not released any information about potential suspects. Morgan County courthouse officials say they're struggling to get through a backlog of more than 1,000 cases. According to our news partners at the Decatur Daily, it can take a grand jury more than a year to consider some of those cases. Circuit Judge Jennifer Howell says the number of cases coming in surpasses the rate of indictments. Howell plans to start holding weekly plea hearings in October in hopes of cutting down on the caseload. I'm Gina Benitez from the 48 Newsroom.
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7: We are anticipating our temperatures to drop back into those lower end 90s as we start out the work week. But by the end, we're going to start to see those temperatures. Looking at the rest of our day, though, we'll start it out pretty cloudy, but we're continuing to see those temperatures warm up by the afternoon to the low end 90s. Maybe a little tough time to get there for a few spots because we do see those rain chances moving in for your afternoon. So keep an umbrella on standby.
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This is News Talk 770 AM, 92.5 FM, WVNN. I am Alabama's voice of reason, Huntsville's conservative conscience. You know, at the top of the next hour, we're going to speak with Jeannie Robinson. She is a part of the Huntsville City Council. She is actually running for re-election against a Democratic Socialist. I think it's a big deal. Sometimes we don't pay enough attention to city council races, but the last thing we want in Huntsville are the socialists taking over. Imagine what they would do to this city. Right now, though, we're going to do the second segment here of the Sunday News Show's recap.

Yes, at that time of the week, once again, where I review the highlights, the interviews from Sunday news talk shows like Fox News Sunday and others. So you don't have to watch them. You can sleep in Sunday. Probably should go to church. Have an extra cup of coffee on the porch. Whatever you want to do. I'll give you the details the next day. 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

0: 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They service appliances as well. When you go, let them know Yaffe was the one who sent you. All right, so I want to play more cuts here from Steve Scalise, who's the Republican Majority Leader in the House of Representatives. He was on ABC This Week, and he was talking about the affordability issue. That seems to be what everyone is focused on when it comes to the midterms. Can Republicans sell the idea that they're better than Democrats on affordability? So go ahead and play cut three of Steve Scalise for me.
1: Look, I share concerns about affordability. If you look at gas prices, we've been working to try to bring gas prices down. They are down from the peak that they were over $5 a gallon under Joe Biden, but they can be lower, and they will be lower, by the way, when Iran gets resolved. You look at food prices. You know, we're working to bring food prices down. When President Trump took office, the big hype and hysteria was around the price of eggs. They were over $3 a dozen for eggs. Today, they're less than $2 a dozen because President Trump went to work on that. There's a lot more work to do, Jonathan, but is the answer to look at what the Democrats' agenda is, which is trillions in new spending and increasing prices? Go look at the disparity on gas prices, by the way, Jonathan, between red states and blue states. Gas prices are 55 cents a gallon higher in blue states because a lot of their mandates and ridiculous things that they do to jack up the cost. We're working to bring the cost down. We opened up more production so that we can produce our own energy in America. Joe Biden had shut that down. Democrats want to go back to those days, by the way, where we have to import our oil from foreign countries. That dramatically increases the cost. So how are we going to bring costs down even more? Republicans clearly are working with the president to make life more affordable. Democrats want to go back to higher spending and higher costs in all of those areas.
0: You know, he's right. So on Friday, I was pretty passionate about it, but I was talking about how Republicans are kind of stupid if they're going to just say affordability is fixed. That conservatives would be dumb if they said, stop whining, the economy's actually great. It's not the right message because there are still issues in the economy, especially in certain sectors of the economy, which I've talked about many times before. But the message here, what he is saying is that, yeah, but can you trust the Democrats to help that? I've been saying for a while, they have no credibility. A lot of the inflation we're dealing with now is a hangover from the inflation under the Biden administration. The inflation we're dealing with and high interest rates to deal with inflation, they're being caused by too much government spending, increasing the money supply. Well, Democrats want to double down on that. Steve Scalise said that. He's right. Their solution to affordability is to just have the government pay for things for you. Now, it sounds great. Oh, I have another government program that will take care of health care or whatever it is. Oh, well, yeah. You know, Trump is promising $5,000 checks. Democrats are basically promising the same thing just through some kind of government program. But that's not going to help inflation either. So it's important to remind them that this was caused by government spending. The problem is Republicans don't have a real plan to cut spending. They've been terrible at this. It needs to be said by Republicans that we are putting forward a plan to cut spending because the government spending is what got us here to begin with. That has to be a part of the plan, to cut the size and scope of the government, because that's what caused these problems. So you can point out the Democrat hypocrisy. You can point out that they don't know what they're talking about. Their solutions would make things worse. But the average voter, if you want them to show up, not just stay home, show up, you have to say, and this is what we'll do to fix it. That's the issue I've had with Republicans on this kind of stuff. All right, coming up next, Jeannie Robinson. She is running for re-election to the Huntsville City Council. We'll get to that much more on the Yaffe program. Stay with us.
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3: More than 100 world leaders will be in New York this week. I'm Dave Anthony, Fox News, and President Trump will address them tomorrow and meet with the leaders of Gulf countries with no end in sight to the Iran conflict. State Department spokesperson Tammy Bruce tells Fox Business.
4: Every single step he takes is for certainly the national security of the United States, for the prosperity of this country, and for the world.
3: The president will also meet at the UN with Ukraine's President Volodymyr Zelensky after writing on Truth Social, "The ridiculous, never-ending war must be ended, that the whole world suffers." As the president wrote, Russia's lost control of its diesel industry after refineries were blown up and knocked out of commission. The price of diesel today hit a new record high, $6.51 a gallon, according to AAA. Later this week, China is on the president's agenda, hosting leader Xi Jinping at the White House.
5: Preps here are underway across the world for this major summit on Thursday. And right here in Beijing, there's talk about this new potential AI hotline. It would be a hotline between the U.S. and China, and it would go into effect when there was a national security threat from AI.
3: Fox's Steve Harrigan in China. There have been anti-ICE protests in Austin, Texas, angry over a shooting yesterday that wounded a Venezuelan immigrant. Homeland Security says he was here illegally with an order for removal.
6: We still don't know what led up to the shooting, but one woman who was nearby, she pulled out her phone as this was unfolding.
7: Oh my God.
6: Video from the scene shows a blue dark Toyota Corolla with heavy damage to the passenger side door and what looks like bullet holes. Now, the man's attorney identifies him as 28-year-old Wilbur Garces Perez and says he was making a DoorDash delivery when he was shot in the torso. She says he's since been released from the hospital but doesn't know where he's being held and has not been able to speak with him. His attorney also says Perez previously had a valid work permit.
3: That's Fox's Brooke Taylor. 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
3: Well, there's still no word from Georgia on any arrests. The day after a shooting in a Stone Mountain apartment complex left 2 children dead, aged 11 and 12. 2 women were also wounded. A few weeks after the hung jury mistrial in Massachusetts at Lindsey Clancy's murder trial on the killing of her 3 children, her ex-husband speaks out.
11: Patrick Clancy says he dreams about his 3 children, quote, all the time, in his first interview since a mistrial was declared in the case against his ex-wife, Lindsey Clancy. Her lawyer had argued that she was not criminally responsible for strangling the children in 2023 because she was suffering from postpartum psychosis. Patrick Clancy told CBS's 60 Minutes that Lindsey had struggled for months to find care for her illness.
12: I saw headlines that said, you know, killer mom and baby murderer, monster. And none of them were accurate. I believe that it was her mental illness that caused that.
11: Audio courtesy of CBS. Prosecutors have not yet said whether they will retry Lindsey Clancy. Tanya J. Powers, Fox News.
3: A man who was convicted of murdering children in Indiana is claiming he had mental issues, and there's a hearing in court this morning.
13: Richard Allen is appealing his 2024 convictions and life sentence in the killings of 13-year-old Abigail Williams and 14-year-old Liberty German, the girls attacked in a walking trail in Delphi in 2017. Allen's attorneys argue that his confession to the crimes was driven by being psychologically broken down while held in solitary confinement, awaiting trial. The defense also says that Allen should have been allowed to present evidence suggesting the killings may have involved a pagan ritual. Prosecutors point to Allen's statements, his presence near the trail at the time of the killings, and other evidence in the case. Jeff Manasso, Fox News.
3: On Wall Street, where Secretary of State Marco Rubio rang the opening bell this morning ahead of the UN General Assembly this week in New York. Stocks are rising. The Dow's up 188. The Nasdaq's more than 400 points higher. I'm Dave Anthony, Fox.
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0: 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So on the show, we've talked a lot about the rise of democratic socialism in the party. Mostly, we've talked about it in places like Michigan, New York, members of Congress. But do you know they're trying to get a foothold in Alabama? I got a story today at yellowhammernews.com and Alabama House District 28. You have a Democratic Socialist running there. Also, you have Democratic Socialists trying to win city council seats. One is running in Huntsville, believe it or not. So this is not just a faraway threat. They are trying to get prominence across the country, including here. So right now we're going to talk with Jenny Robinson. She is a council member with Huntsville right now. She was elected to serve first in 2014. After serving three terms on the Board of Education for Huntsville City Schools, she was re-elected to serve a second term to the council in 2018 and was twice elected to serve as council president, most recently in the fall of 2020. She is only the second woman to serve in that role. Jenny, thank you so much for coming on. I appreciate it.
18: Thank you so much for the invitation.
0: So, yeah, talk about why you're running for re-election and why it's important for people to show up to vote for this one.
18: We have a runoff election tomorrow, September 22nd, in South Huntsville. Most of the time, people don't pay a lot of attention to municipal elections, and this runoff in particular probably would have a low turnout, but we are anticipating a higher turnout because people are starting to understand what's at stake. I'm running for a fourth term on the Huntsville City Council. We've done great things in Huntsville, and we want to continue to do good things. We've been working really closely with Mayor Battle, but my opponent could potentially throw the balance on the council away from the mayor, away from the progress that we have made, the good things we've done in the community, and we really cannot have that happen. So I'm asking for everybody's vote so we can continue to work on the good things that we've done, managing growth, moving forward, building a great quality of life in this community.
0: Okay, so let's say your opponent wins, and you can talk about your opponent. I mean, what are some of the things you're worried about if, like, Democrat socialists try to get a foothold in a city council race?
18: Normally, what would they do? Normally, city council elections are nonpartisan because, you know, your pothole doesn't care whether I'm an R or a D. It just wants to be fixed. And we've always approached it that way. But it's been very interesting that we've had an opponent who has showed up at forums and at city council meetings surrounded by people in red Democrat socialist T-shirts. That was our first clue. Then we began to see other endorsements for her, her platform, and it has given us a great deal of concern. Found out also that she is on the website of an organization called runforsomething.org, and it's a very heavily liberal website that looks to fill unopposed seats. And particularly starting at the local level to gain ground at the local level and then move up through through the state and even national organization. So so we've seen that, and she made it a partisan race, and so we have tried to emphasize as well. I've always tried to stay away from that, but I'm a conservative. I've been known as a conservative, and so we are letting other conservatives know.
0: Okay, and so we'll talk a little bit about, you know, what do you think she would do if she's elected that is very concerning? I mean, is it stuff like going against ICE, trying to back some of the growth?
18: Well, her focus tends to be on big government, and that the government needs to be paying for what a lot of our volunteers have done. For instance, a conversation at a park recently with my opponent was about, well, why are volunteers helping to clean up this park? Isn't that something the city should be doing? Well, the city does clean up the park, but the volunteers help to clean it up as well because it's part of their civic duty. It's part of what the neighborhood does. She wants the city to begin a program to fund, to help fund first-time home buyers. That's always been a federal program. It's one that apparently she took advantage of, and now she wants the city to take that over. She wants the city to, again, it's that sense of growing government beyond what our government focus is, which is basically roads, ditches, garbage, public safety, and parks, or quality of life efforts.
0: Yeah, and I'm guessing if, you know, she got her way and was really growing all these programs, eventually, they're going to want to raise taxes. It would be my assumption, right?
18: Well, exactly. So we have been able to grow the tax base in Huntsville by bringing in a lot of new commercial efforts, industrial efforts. Most exciting one recently was Eli Lilly, which is a $6 billion investment, largest investment in economic development in the state. And that helps us. We don't have to raise taxes. We simply grow the base. Our citizens benefit from that with more roads, more road paving, sidewalks, parks, better public safety. But what you see happen on the Democrat side is it's always we need more money. We need more money for schools. We need more money for road paving. And so we're going to raise taxes. It's a very different approach. And I think our approach of building the tax base, growing the tax base, is better for everyone and, again, controls the growth of government.
0: I'm speaking with Jenny Robinson. She is running for re-election to Huntsville City Council District 3. So I'm guessing that one of the biggest concerns that you hear from constituents is managing the growth. Obviously, the area has grown. It's still growing by leaps and bounds. And so there's always a worry about infrastructure, schools, everything else. How have you been dealing with the issue of growth versus taking care of the citizens that are already there?
18: So growth didn't happen overnight, and our preparation for growth didn't happen overnight. We began the process in 2014 when we proposed to the state that we would cost share on major road projects. And so it's a 50-50. We began then to engage in what became half a billion dollars, $500 million worth of road projects, including in South Huntsville, three overpasses, the widening of Cecil Ashburn, and then in other areas of the city, the widening of Research Park, the creation of the North Huntsville Bypass, all of which helped to manage growth, get it, stay ahead of growth, and make the traffic flow more smoothly. We have another $500 million worth of projects that are either in design, in construction, or slated. So that alone helps us with growth. We have added just this year with the new budget that the mayor has proposed additional police officers, firefighters, landscape personnel, and parks and recreation personnel, again, to impact quality of life programs and public safety, which are also an important part. And we're doing it without raising taxes. That's significant.
0: Speaking with Jenny Robinson, who is running for re-election of city council, what other concerns have you heard from constituents? What else are you going to be working on?
18: So, we always hear the local concerns about speeding. Huntsville is an incredibly safe city. We have had a significant increase in population, and yet our crime statistics have actually decreased. And we can be very proud of that. But we continue to look at public safety, fire protection, drainage issues. So those are all of concern, and we will continue to focus on that. What's been interesting to me is that my opponent, with her supporters, have been in front of city council talking about ICE and asking the council to propose regulations that would keep our police from cooperating with ICE. They actually don't cooperate. They are called to control, to provide safety for residents if ICE is going to be deporting someone. But they want no cooperation with ICE. They have come to the council regarding library books and what's appropriate for children, and quite frankly, asking for library books to be in the children's section that I think any reasonable parent would look at and think is not appropriate. They've been there asking for the council to propose resolutions supporting Palestine, which, you know, what does the city council have to do with that? So yeah. I think we would see a real shift in the direction of the council and the focus of the council from roads, ditches, garbage, public safety, and parks to these larger national issues that really don't come under the purview of the city council.
0: Yeah, that is unfortunate. That's a reason enough right there to show up to vote. Definitely agree with you on that. I have one final question, and it's really not for me. My coworker Dale Jackson, he's been railing against the fact that some of these Little League baseball practices and games have been canceled because of the heat. He wants to right. know that they're going to be playing baseball into the future. What's your take on all that? Are they going to actually, I mean, it looks like it's going to get cooler soon anyway, so it might be a moot point, but what has happened there?
18: Well, so I was just going to say, so we're looking at much cooler temperatures this week, thank goodness, and maybe a little bit of rain as well. So the schedule should be returning to normal. I think that's a conversation we can have with our parks department. They have to consider the safety of all the players. Now, I believe the school systems have not been canceling games. When I was at the Grissom game this past week, they did have a heat timeout. So, again, everybody has to be very aware of that. But it's a conversation to have with our Parks and Rec department. Again, the first concern, though, has to be the safety of the players.
0: All right. If people want to find out more about you, Jenny, how can they do that?
18: My website is jennyforcouncil.com. We would love to have them take a look there, but mostly we need people to show up and vote on Tuesday, September 22nd. This is only of interest to folks in South Huntsville. It's a pretty limited area. If you live south of Martin Road, south of 4 Mile Post Road, or up at the ledges, you are in District 3, and we need you to come up and show up and vote. We found out in the last election when I won 48% of the vote and every single box that it still wasn't enough because we had a third candidate. So every single vote counts, and we want everyone to show up and vote tomorrow. And take a look at JennyRobinsonForCouncil.com.
0: Jenny, really appreciate you coming on. I hope to talk to you again in the future. Good luck tomorrow.
18: Thank you so much, Yaffe. I appreciate it.
0: All right, if you want to react to that, I mean, some of the positions showing up to city council meetings wanting a resolution on Palestine against Israel and stuff. That is the kind of nonsense you're going to get if you allow some of these Democratic socialists to start winning city council races. Could you even imagine? If you want to weigh in, you can. We have the Yaffe text line, 866-494-9866, 866-494-WVNN. We'll be back in a moment here on the Yaffe program.
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20: Huntsville police are investigating a shooting that happened early this morning in the Providence area. Officials tell 48 that one person was rushed to the hospital after being shot. We know this happened at around 2:30 this morning on Paramount Drive, near the parking lot of the Paramount Drive Shopping Plaza. Several officers were in that area searching for evidence. Investigators have not released any information about potential suspects. Morgan County Courthouse officials say they're struggling to get through a backlog of more than 1,000 cases. According to our news partners at the Decatur Daily, it can take a grand jury more than a year to consider some of those cases. Circuit Judge Jennifer Howell says the number of cases coming in surpasses the rate of indictments. Howell plans to start holding weekly plea hearings in October in hopes of cutting down on the caseload. I'm Gina Benitez from the 48 Newsroom.
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22: We are anticipating our temperatures to drop back into those lower end 90s as we start out the work week, but by the end, we're going to start to see those temperatures. Looking at the rest of our day, though, we'll start it out pretty cloudy, but we're continuing to see those temperatures warm up by the afternoon to the low end 90s. Maybe a little tough time to get there for a few spots because we do see those rain chances moving in for your afternoon, so keep an umbrella on standby.
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0: 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This is News Talk 770 AM, 92.5 FM, WVNN. Glad you have joined the show. And if you miss any of it live, download the WVNN app. You can check out the podcast there. And we got to get into another segment here, the final segment now of the Sunday News Show's recap. All right, recapping what happened on those Sunday news talk shows like Meet the Press and others. So you don't have to worry about it. My public service to you, and it's free to listen to me. What do you know? You're welcome. You're welcome. So I want to play some of these cuts from former National Security Advisor Mike Waltz. He is now the ambassador to the UN, and he was asked about some foreign policy stuff, Iran, and of course, Greenland, which Greenland is now, well, they've made a deal with the U.S. Trump had a huge post about it. And what happened was kind of what I expected, to be quite frank. I mean, this is, did anyone honestly think we were going to invade the country? Was that going to be a thing? I mean, Europe kind of pretended that, oh, this is a real threat. Trump could actually do it. Did they honestly believe it? I don't know. Anyway, go and play Waltz Cut 1 for me, Walker. Do you have it, the Mike Waltz cut?
1: Sorry, there was someone calling. Which clip?
0: Oh, no worries. Can you play a cut one of Mike Waltz for me?
2: I wouldn't necessarily put a timeline on it, but I think the president is focused on his clear objectives, that Iran will never have a nuclear weapon, and that they are welcome to come back to the table when they're ready to negotiate in good faith. And meanwhile, maximum pressure will stay in place on the regime's economy. And I'll remind everyone that IRGC controls over 40% to 50% of the Iranian economy. So this is directly affecting their military capabilities to terrorize the region and the world.
0: All right. So I just wanted to play that because it shows the latest in Iran. They still seem to think that maybe the economic blockade, everything else, is going to work. Eventually crush the regime and you can get change there. There was a lot of reporting, a lot of rumors over the weekend that we were about to do a major military strike in Iran. Obviously, that didn't happen. So I'm not sure what the rumors were about, but man, there was a lot of reporting on that over the weekend that we were about to strike or something, a major strike. Now back to Greenland here. You know, President Trump said this as part of his announcement on his social media over the weekend. He said, I'm pleased to announce that the United States of America has entered into an agreement with the Kingdom of Denmark and Greenland that gives the United States permanent control over security and all other needs, completely addressing all of our many U.S. concerns. There will be no cost to the United States. In my direction, we worked with representatives of Denmark and Greenland to guarantee that the United States will forever have the complete ability to do what is necessary in Greenland in order to secure and defend the security of Greenland and the United States of America. Additionally, from now on, no U.S. adversary can ever have a base in Greenland, have a military presence there, or make sensitive investments in Greenland without our express written approval. So there you go. That's a little bit of what Trump said on that. Mike Waltz was asked about it. He was on CNN's State of the Union. Go ahead and skip down to cut four of Waltz for me, Walker.
3: Let's focus on Greenland. The Danish Prime Minister says the deal recognizes the sovereignty and territorial integrity of the Kingdom of Denmark. Based on this deal, Mr. Ambassador, who has the final say over what happens in Greenland?
2: Well, I'll let the details be announced by the President, Secretary Rubio. What I can say is the Arctic is something that the President has been focused on as part of protecting the United States. People should understand that if we're ever attacked by any type of intercontinental missiles, they'll come over the Arctic. Our radars, our sensors are incredibly important up there. They need to be defended. We need to have full access. And no one, Dana, was paying attention to the Arctic until President Trump was. I can tell you with certainty that our NATO allies were not spending what they need to. Now President Trump has an icebreaker deal in place with Finland. He has the spending that he's driving coming out of NATO, and we'll now have the full access and basing that we need for Iron Dome, access to critical minerals, access to the energy reserves that are up there. And importantly, we're starting to see shipping flow through as the ice retreats. We're starting to see shipping bypass checkpoints or global choke points like the Suez Canal, Panama Canal, Straits of Hormuz, and go over the top through the Arctic. So it's incredibly important. The president's been focused on it. And for all of those naysayers out there, we now have a diplomatic agreement with Denmark and with Greenland to ensure America's high north is safe.
0: So there you go. That's all good, by the way. It's kind of what I expected to happen. We should have known it was a negotiating tool when he was threatening to take it, I guess. But it seemed like they were going to come up with a deal. NATO seems to like this. So we're not going to call it America land or Trump land. Did Trump propose that? I mean, he had Lake America and New America. I'm almost surprised he didn't just come out and say it's now called America land or something. I don't know. If you want to weigh in, you can. We have the Yaffe text line, 866-494-9866. 866-494-WVNN. 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
6: Angelosi. President Trump preparing for a state visit this week with China's President Xi Jinping, inviting leaders of the American AI companies to attend their state dinner at the White House.
7: Some of the president's top aides trying to pave the way with potential agreements for that summit. Secretary of Treasury Bessent saying the U.S. plans to propose a hotline for AI. This will deal with incidents that concern national security and AI together.
6: Fox's Steve Harrigan. Now, ahead of that, the president is addressing the UN and meeting with President Zelensky of Ukraine, posting today the whole world is suffering from a ridiculous, never-ending war.
8: Ukrainian President Volodymyr Zelensky posting online that he spoke with the president yesterday, writing, "We agreed to meet in New York, and this meeting could change a lot. There is diplomatic momentum. We are working together with the American team and are ready to take really serious steps."
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15: A better life with Dr. Sanjay Gupta.
16: If there is one public health message that never gets old, it is this: screening can save lives. And now there's an easier option to test for colorectal cancer and hopefully catch it really early. For the first time, the American Cancer Society is including a simple blood test among its recommended screening options for average-risk adults 45 and older. Colonoscopy is still the gold standard. Why? Well, it can find and remove precancerous growths before they ever turn into cancer. A blood test can't do that, so this isn't meant to replace that. But here's the thing. About 1 in 3 eligible adults still have not been screened at all. And colorectal cancer is now the leading cause of cancer death for Americans under the age of 50. If what's held you back is the prep or the procedure, this option takes away your last excuse. I'm Dr. Sanjay Gupta, helping you live a better life.
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0: 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Glad you're here. 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We have What's Trending with Walker.
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0: 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All right, Walker, what's number five today?
4: Number five today, Krispy Kreme announced that starting tomorrow, you can get their all-new Churro Donut Dots.
0: So, I'm not a huge fan of churros, but I can imagine this would be pretty popular.
4: I find it interesting that they're called churro donut dots, just because, I mean, it's really just cinnamon and sugar, and you could call them, like, snickerdoodle dots.
0: Yeah, no,
4: they're
0: honestly
4: looks
0: like
4: sounds
0: a dipping?
4: Like a cool name after
0: yeah,
4: I said
0: that's
4: it.
0: True. Is it like a dipping sauce? Is that like a chocolate sauce?
4: It's a dulce de leche dipping sauce.
0: Ah, see, that's why.
4: Oh, yeah, that's...
0: All for marketing.
4: Mm-hmm.
0: If we call it a churro, we'll get more attention. So.
4: But, yeah, is a poppable, shareable treat. And each order comes with 8 and then the cup of dipping sauce.
0: So, yesterday, on this note, it's become a thing in my family where after church, Evie, who is 3, says... Now we can go to the donut shop and I can get donuts. So it's become a thing where we have to get her donuts. I say have to, we don't have to, but we get her little munchkins, mm-hmm. which are similar to this. She'll eat all 10 of them. She loves herself some donuts. Usually it's Dunkin' because it's right next to our church.
4: Mm-hmm. Oh, that's nice. That's dangerous.
0: Exactly. And now she knows. Now it's like a tradition or something. It was like thinking. But it's good. That's good. All right, what's number four?
4: Number four today, Toys R Us will be opening 120 new stores this holiday season. It is going from 40 stores in the U.S. to 160. And
0: yeah, it's interesting because, you know, they've expanded a little bit. I know they're like in Macy's and they've had an online store, but now they're just opening regular stores.
4: Yeah, it says their post-bankruptcy comeback with new product offerings and even creator studio spaces, which are rooms for influencers and brands to either create content or even host product launches.
0: Getting closer to the 90s. We're going back. Going back to the 90s. Let's bring back Blockbuster next. We can get one of those open. Next to the Toys R Us, we could get there.
4: Break out the old DVD player.
0: And then Radio Shack, we'll just open one of those right next door as well, mm-hmm. you know? Really, just call it the 90s Plaza. I don't know, wherever this is.
4: I mean, that would be very popular, I'm sure.
0: It probably would. Maybe I'm on to something there. Okay. All right, what's number three?
4: Number three today. A new wildcat species has been discovered, a Bardas Tilkeo, or the Tilkeo Tiger Cat, is a slender spotted cat with rounded ears. It's actually smaller than the typical house cat and lives in the Bolivian Yungas, which is a cloud forest where the Andes and the Amazon meet.
0: So it's smaller. I know, like, one of the, there's a cat species out there that's considered the most effective hunting species on the planet.
4: Yes.
0: Because they're so good at, like, killing bugs and stuff.
4: Mm-hmm.
0: I think this is a little bit bigger than that.
4: I believe so.
0: I just want to pet it. Can I just take it home, pet it? And...
4: Yes. I got so excited when I saw this. I think it was probably Friday or Saturday that I saw it. And I knew I had to save it for today.
0: Now, I'm guessing we really can't take it as a pet.
4: Unfortunately, no.
0: Oh, okay. So now you're not as excited. It just burst your bubble. You were going to take one home. You have a cat, right?
4: I do have a cat.
0: Just one?
4: Just one.
0: That's probably smart. That's probably smart. I have two. Yeah, two's enough.
4: Yeah, and they're not really sure how many there are just yet.
0: It is kind of crazy, too. We're discovering new species of anything, you know, but we are all the time.
4: Yeah, I'm wondering just how long it's been around before it was discovered.
0: I don't know. All right, what's number three?
4: Number three today. Well, this is... No, that was number three. This is number two.
0: Oh, number two. Sorry. Well, back in time. What is number two?
4: Munich's Oktoberfest has officially started after the mayor tapped the first keg of beer.
0: It's not October.
4: Well...
0: Sorry,
4: technically.
0: I'm just whining again. Sorry, go ahead.
4: Well, Oktoberfest does traditionally start in September, and it goes through October 4th.
0: Oh, okay.
4: Yeah, a lot of people don't know that. But
0: I didn't know that. So that's true. Okay, go ahead. Tell us more about it.
4: It's the opening of the 191st edition of the world's largest folk festival. And, of course, there are thousands of people that came to watch the first keg opening. And a lot of people come from either Munich or southern Germany. But there are millions of people that travel from around the world just to experience Oktoberfest in Germany.
0: I could believe that. Would you go? Would you ever want to go?
4: I would go sometime. I wish I liked beer more, so it felt...
0: Oh, that's true. Yeah. That is kind of a requirement, I think. Well, I'm sure they have other alcoholic beverages, so to speak, there.
4: Yeah, I'm sure, but... There's something about the energy of a crowd that is so contagious. Although, typically, I'm not a big fan of crowds. It has to be, like, united excitedness, you know?
0: Okay. Well, I mean, that's true. I mean, that's why movie theaters can be fun at times. Because there's something, you can watch a movie at home, but there's something about being in a theater with other people watching it.
4: Yeah,
0: it's like a communal thing.
4: And hearing other people's reactions and stuff.
0: Right. I'd agree with that. Well, like a sitcom, they have a laugh track, you know? You're kind of laughing with them, just makes it a little bit more enjoyable. I'm sorry, go ahead.
4: Apparently this year, due to having to tighten security measures last year, AI-powered cameras are installed to detect large crowds early on. So, authorities are able to deal with overcrowding sooner.
0: All right. There we go. Not really my thing. My wife would love it, though. She's not an alcoholic or something, but she loves that kind of, she loves that kind of beer.
4: Oh, okay.
0: She likes, like, German beer and stuff, so... Not really my thing, but she likes it. All right, what's number one?
4: Number one today, people are angry after learning that a 22-year-old named Andrew Coates in Nebraska has been a volunteer firefighter in Cedar Bluffs, and he wanted to eventually get paid to do it, to make a career out of what he loves to do. And the city ended up rejecting his application for it just because he was homeschooled instead of going to like an actual high school, despite having a diploma. And
0: the heck?
4: In the job posting, all it says is that you had to have graduated from high school. And he did.
0: Yeah, it's considered graduating, even if you're not in a public school, with how many people that homeschool now?
4: Yeah, apparently, after they rejected him, they went back to the job description and said that it had to be an accredited high school.
0: Okay. I mean, with how many people homeschool their kids, you would think they would have some kind of way for a homeschool student to be a part of that.
4: Yeah, it's
0: There's
4: ridiculous.
0: There's going to be some backlash, I think, to that. Yeah. Especially nowadays.
4: Even his own fire chief showed up to defend him. And then 30 homeschool families also showed up to stand behind him. And the Civil Service Commission said that it isn't their job to touch city policy. So.
0: Wow. Gosh, that's a bummer. I hope they can get that fixed, because

0: En garde!
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2: Suspects. Morgan County courthouse officials say they're struggling to get through a backlog of more than 1,000 cases. According to our news partners at the Decatur Daily, it can take a grand jury more than a year to consider some of those cases. Circuit Judge Jennifer Howell says the number of cases coming in surpasses the rate of indictments. Howell plans to start holding weekly plea hearings in October in hopes of cutting down on the caseload. I'm Gina Benitez from the 48 Newsroom.
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5: We are anticipating our temperatures to drop back into those lower end 90s as we start out the work week. But by the end, we're going to start to see those temperatures. Looking at the rest of our day, though, we'll start it out pretty cloudy, but we're continuing to see those temperatures warm up by the afternoon to the low end 90s. Maybe a little tough time to get there for a few spots because we do see those rain chances moving in for your afternoon. So keep an umbrella on standby.
6: It is 87 degrees at 10:52 a.m. here on WVNN.
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All right, we're back here on the Yaffe program. 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One person said this. Said, I don't like that Katie Britt is still being called Katie. And I'm like, does this person think Katie is short for something like Catherine? Which it's not. No, her name is Katie. Or is it more that we should call her Mrs. Britt, maybe? Or, I mean, you could say Senator, I guess, too. But I'm curious what this is. Because, I mean, Katie is her name. We're mad because she wants to be called by her name. I don't understand that. All right. Let's end the show like we usually do. 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When you do, let them know Yaffe was the one who sent you. All right, so today we had a lot of good stuff on the show. We did the Sunday News Show's recap. One of the things that came up during the Sunday News talk shows, obviously, is you have Trump has banned CNN, Politico, and MS Now from the White House, press briefings and everything else. They're making an argument it goes against the First Amendment. I'm one who, I'm not.

0: a huge fan of this, honestly. I don't like the idea of the president doing this because, I mean, if it were reversed and a Republican or a Democrat did this to Fox News or something, we'd be upset. That being said, do I really think that it violates the First Amendment, that somehow CNN has a First Amendment right to have access inside the White House to the president? That's what the First Amendment was really written about. Nobody's limiting what CNN can say or report. They just don't have access. So you can be mad at Trump's choices. Maybe it breaks the spirit of the First Amendment, but this idea that somehow it's illegal, some courts have interpreted it that way in the past. I don't get how they get there, to be honest with you, because that is not what's in the First Amendment. By the way, on that, though, came up on the Sunday News talk show. So Steve Scalise, who is the Republican majority leader in the House, talked about this. Play a Scalise cut one for me.
1: Do you support him banning these news organizations because he doesn't like what they're reporting?
2: Well, good morning, Jonathan. Good to be with you. And first of all, I don't think we've had a president that's been more open to the press. Look, I've been at, you go to a bill signing with President Trump, and the first thing he does before he even signs the bill is he brings in the press, and everybody gets to not only take pictures, but ask questions. Go look at Joe Biden. Joe Biden removed the press credentials from over 400 different agencies. You know, what President Trump's done has brought a lot of those back in, but he wants a free and fair press. He's, you know, been to the White House Correspondents' Dinner. He just the other day he was answering questions about this to the press, and they're asking him about his attitude towards the press while he's holding a press conference.
1: Yeah,
2: you never saw that under President Biden.
1: So very open
2: president.
1: So
0: I mean, he's right. You cannot like what Trump is doing here, but Trump's problem usually is that he doesn't shut up. I mean, let's be honest, Trump's problem is usually that he'll talk with anyone to promote himself, even like the New York Times or something, and he will not shut up. He gets in his own way. So this idea that somehow Trump is limiting the First Amendment, I think is kind of silly. As much as I don't like this, I don't really like what he's doing here. The idea that it's against the First Amendment, I just think the reaction always goes too far with stuff like this from the propaganda press. I've noticed that. Now, Steve Scalise also talked a little bit about the economy. So go ahead and cut down to a cut three of Steve Scalise for me.
2: Look, I share concerns about affordability. If you look at gas prices, we've been working to try to bring gas prices down. They are down from the peak that they were over $5 a gallon under Joe Biden. But they can be lower, and they will be lower, by the way, when Iran gets resolved. You look at food prices. You know, we're working to bring food prices down. When President Trump took office, the big hype and hysteria was around the price of eggs. They were over $3 a dozen for eggs. Today, they're less than $2 a dozen because President Trump went to work on that. There's a lot more work to do, Jonathan. But is the answer to look at what the Democrats' agenda is, which is trillions in new spending and increasing prices? Go look at the disparity on gas prices, by the way, Jonathan, between red states and blue states. Gas prices are 55 cents a gallon higher in blue states because a lot of their mandates and ridiculous things that they do to jack up the cost. We're working to bring the cost down. We opened up more production.
0: All right, you can stop it there. So I think he's running that point. Republicans, they can't ignore the problem of the economy. They need better solutions. I've said that for a while, but this idea that Democrats have any credibility on this when they created a lot of these problems is true as well. So if you missed it, the podcast is up. Thanks to Walker for producing. The Vince Show is coming up next. I'll be back tomorrow.
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0: big week in Washington and New York. On Lisa Brady, Fox News, as world leaders gather for the UN General Assembly, where President Trump will speak tomorrow before hosting a summit later this week with China's President Xi.
1: And here in New York, Treasury Secretary Scott Bessent has already met with Chinese Vice Premier over the weekend, laying the groundwork for the state visit and continuing to discuss trade and AI. President Trump's trade representative, Jameson Greer, also attended that meeting. Now, President Trump is also expected to meet with Ukrainian President Volodymyr Zelensky, where this morning Trump appeared to put more pressure on Russia to end the war in a social media post after a massive Ukrainian drone attack on Russia yesterday. And Trump will also meet with Persian Gulf allies in an attempt to bring the war with Iran to an end, too. Trump will also meet for the first time with Britain's new prime minister, as well as the new leader of Venezuela, Delcy Rodriguez.
0: Fox's Lucas Tomlinson at the UN. Iran's president expected to speak there Wednesday. Two attacks reported today in the Strait of Hormuz. A British maritime agency says the latest report it received was that an LPG tanker was hit with debris from unknown projectiles, but the ship is continuing to its next port of call. All crew are safe. Also just getting word of some flight disruptions at New Jersey's Newark and Teterboro airports and at Philadelphia International. The FAA pausing some flights because of an equipment issue leading to communication problems. Police in Austin, Texas, detaining several protesters after a Venezuelan man was shot and wounded by ICE officers, spurring hours of anti-ICE protests.
2: Police eventually fired pepper balls into the crowd to clear the area. The shooting happened around 1 p.m. local time following a traffic stop. Local officials say the 28-year-old victim was shot in the torso. He was taken to the hospital with serious injuries. We're told he's since been released and is now in ICE custody.
0: Fox's Marianne Rafferty. Homeland Security says he's here illegally with a final order of removal, with a lawyer for the man's family says he had a work permit. America is listening to Fox News.
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0: A deadly end to a manhunt in California.
6: Sheriff's officials in Placer County, California, say Derek Spencer was shot and killed by deputies, ending a manhunt that began on Sunday morning when officials received reports of a man pointing a gun at people in a rural area northeast of Sacramento. When deputies arrived, he crashed his car into a patrol vehicle and fired at them before getting away. On Sunday evening, the body of a woman was found inside a home where Spencer had been earlier in the day. California Highway Patrol officers located Spencer with an aircraft's infrared technology. A standoff ensued for several hours, ending when Spencer shot at deputies and they returned fire, killing him. Tanya J. Powers, Fox News.
0: South Korea says 3 of its military officers are injured after an explosion inside the heavily fortified zone separating the Koreas that happened during an unspecified operation near the buffer zone's military demarcation line. The cause not immediately clear. No official word yet on a cause of death for the son of supermodel Cindy Crawford and businessman Randy Gerber. Presley Gerber was 27 and also a model, who died at a drug rehab facility over the weekend.
7: The model was found dead Sunday at a rehab facility in California, but the LA County Medical Examiner didn't release a cause of death just yet. Gerber has been very open about his ongoing battle with addiction. Just about 6 months ago, he posted this on Instagram talking about heading back to treatment again, saying he was absolutely terrified, but said, "I finally have to face what I've been running from." But experts say Ibogaine, which is the non-FDA approved therapeutic that Gerber turned to, did come with some risks. So that's something they're looking into. This comes as his sister Kaya recently described Gerber as a teacher. She praised him for refusing to hide his decade-long struggle with drugs.
0: Fox's Alexis McAdams. A family statement asks for privacy, calling this a very difficult and painful time. Wall Street's rallying right now, the Dow up 247 points. Elise Sabrady, Fox News.
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0: Rising from the heart of the swamp, a beacon of truth is casting its light. From sea to shining sea, The Vince Show. 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
1: All right, 844-484-3872, 844-4-THE-USA. That's the way to join us today, from coast to coast, from sea to shining sea. The fake news is very upset that they've been barred from the White House, at least for now. There's a big battle playing out on that subject right now. But you understand, when President Trump bans Ms. Now, CNN, and Politico from going into the Oval Office on a daily basis or going into the Brady Press briefing room, you know what that makes them? The same as the rest of us.

0: walk its halls, to be able to question all of the officials there, to talk to the most accessible president in American history. And so President Trump's decision this weekend to say that CNN, Ms. Now, and Politico don't get all access to the White House anymore, it just makes them like the rest of us. Do you understand the stakes here? Like, as the media is going ballistic right now, this is an attack on the free press. Well, all of us are entitled to the First Amendment. Is it an attack on me that I can't just waltz into the White House right now? Help, I'm being attacked. My civil rights are being attacked. It's all so crazy. And you know, the Vice President of the United States was just talking about this a moment ago. He was on the tarmac, and he's headed to North Carolina today. And here's what he said, standing on the tarmac.
1: I take some issue with the premise. So he's not banning media outlets. What he's doing is saying, we're not going to give you special access to the White House if you engage in what is effectively propaganda. We have to remember those three outlets account about 92% of the stories that they have on the President of the United States, on the administration, are negative. That's not representative of the American people. It's not representative of public opinion. So if you're going to engage in what is effectively far-left propaganda, why would a Republican White House give you special access?
0: These are great questions. These are wonderful questions worth exploring. You know, there's not a week that goes by that I don't bring you some news story, usually written in the New York Times or the Washington Post. You and I will be going through it together. And as we go through it, I have to give you correction after correction after correction to the deceit, the lies by omission that are taking place in each piece of so-called news copy. It's kind of an unfortunate state of affairs. Why is trust in media in the basement? Why is that? Is it because people have chosen their partisan sides? No, it's because of the dishonesty of the press. It's because of how frequently the media are not there to inform you, but to try to influence you, to try and propagandize you, to try and put a distortion filter on reality to prevent you from knowing the truth, and to try and enable Democrats to both rise and hold power. That's kind of the point, and it's why we've been so, well, disappointed is one way to put it, but furious at the press for years now. In fact, one of the things that's always kind of bugged me about President Trump being back in office and the way he deals with the press is the extent to which he would still talk to the people who have routinely stabbed him in the back, who have lied about him, who try and scandalmonger around him, right? You and I would talk about this a lot, that he would talk to Maggie Haberman at the New York Times on a routine basis, that he would do sit-down interviews with these people who hate him. And in a way, some of it's thrilling. It's fun to watch him with the adversarial press, beat them up, fight them on national television. Some of that's actually a great deal of fun. Love seeing it. But if President Trump wanted to use the value of his office to rebuild the news media into something valuable, he could. You know, he could cut off these guys, just not give them the access he gives them. He could stop answering their phone calls. He could deal with the conservative press, the independent media, the people who are going to treat him fairly. I'm not asking for obsequious coverage. I'm not asking for suck-up coverage. I'm just asking for real and fair coverage. And the conservative media, by the way, totally capable of providing that. Kicking the tires on, hey, are you delivering on your border promises? Are you delivering on your promises to hold people accountable who have violated the public trust? Are you delivering on your economic promises? Tell us more about the Iran war. The conservative media, I don't know if the left has this like this weird sort of hyperbolic description of the conservative press. They pretend like everybody in conservative media is reflexively and droolingly on Team Trump. No matter what Trump does, he can do no wrong. That's not actually the way it is. The conservative media just wants real answers because it's staffed by conservatives, people who love this country. Many of whom, of course, voted for Donald Trump, but ultimately all of whom would love to see our country do very well. And if that's your view, and it is mine, then you ask real questions, real ones, not just, Mr. President, why are you so great? That's not the question. The question is, what are you doing for the American people? How are you fighting to make America great again? Give us an update on that. That's real. But the press, the legacy media, which, I mean, it's so funny to think that they could, like, they talk as if they've got the moral high ground on every question. It's amazing. Because just think about the extent to which they have served as nothing more than weapons against Donald Trump. When President Trump was first running for office in the 2016 cycle, do you remember their treatment of Trump? They treated him like a joke. They thought that he was a hilarious, ratings-driving joke that was going to destroy any chance that the Republican Party had of defeating Hillary Clinton. That was really their attitude. This is why the press spent so much time putting him on television at the time. Now, that would not be a tack that they would stick with forever, of course. But they put him on TV all the time. They would air footage before his rallies saying, we are awaiting Donald Trump arriving. And this was when the field, the Republican field, was very crowded. Why? Two reasons. One, he drove ratings. And two, they wanted to elevate him. In fact, inside of these newsrooms, their view was, if we can help make him the nominee, we can guarantee that Hillary Clinton wins this thing. Trump's the most ridiculous. That guy's a clown. Let's make him the nominee. Let's give him all the coverage. And sure enough, with that coverage and the president's ability to use social media well as well, he became the nominee. But he became the nominee not because he exposed the extent to which establishment Washington is ridiculous. He had something different to offer, solutions to our problems. And so he gets elected. He defeats Hillary Clinton. What does the media do with him then? They spend the ensuing, what came after the next 4 years, demonizing every step he took. They cast him as a racist, as a bigot. They pretended like they never had fond relationships with him. All of them, you know, Morning Joe, every one of these guys, it just demonized him on a routine basis. They accused him of colluding with the Russians. They breathed life into every fake scandal you could possibly summon about the guy. And that would include, that would go on after his presidency. In the intervening space between his two presidencies, the media decided to not even show you images of Trump. They wouldn't show you a speech. They wouldn't show you a statement. They would distort everything he said, and they would prevent the public, to the extent they had control over these questions, from even seeing it. This is how the Charlottesville hoax became the Charlottesville hoax. This is how the January 6th peacefully and patriotically line that the president issued at his rally that day never appeared before the public in legacy media outlets. And then this is how the media was able to maintain a storyline that the president was guilty of some untold number of crimes in the 2024 election without any real opportunity to hear from the president in an unfiltered way about the extent to which he wasn't guilty of anything and, in fact, was being persecuted by weapons within the government. The media didn't want you to know the truth throughout all of that. They wanted you to believe the lie, because it was designed to assist Democrats. And that brings us to now. You have legacy media outlets who sit inside the White House each day trying to figure out how to muddy up the president, how to turn a scandal, how to turn everything, rather, into a scandal. And the president this weekend decided, you know what? I'm done with that crap. I'm done with giving access to Ms. Now. I'm done with giving access to CNN. I'm done with giving access to Politico. And in fact, the president indicated, I may not be done yet. There may be more who I'd like to say, you know what? You don't get that special privilege. You've got to be like every other American now and do this from the outside. Now, does that mean that these outlets can't cover the news? No. It means they should start covering the news. They still have unprecedented access to the reality of what's going on in our country. President Trump's always sharing it. They can still write down the words that come out of his mouth in the Oval Office. They can't be there to write them down, but they can see them. They can do that. They can still try to call him. The guy answers his cell phone for reporters. What is that? An anti-press attitude? He takes phone calls from reporters who hate him. And then he answers their questions. And typically will distort the words that come out of his mouth or misrepresent them in public. There's no shortage of opportunities to report on what's going on in the Trump administration. My encouragement to the media is, if you'd like to get back into the White House, maybe start telling the truth. We've got a lot more on this subject, including Obama jumping into it and lying immediately. I would never do that. Ban an outlet. Imagine if I banned Fox. Oh, we don't have to imagine. You did do that. More ahead on The Vince Show.
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0: So, look, the media are throwing a fit. I saw today that the video pool, the collective video pool, which is composed of ABC, CBS, NBC, and Fox, they will not be sending cameras to provide video pool coverage of the White House going forward because of what the president did here. Now, I guess let me just quickly explain what pooled coverage is, because this is different than media outlets going on an independent basis to produce news for their own newsrooms. Pooled coverage, there's a couple of them. There's the radio pool, the TV pool, the print pool. The way this works is it's very expensive to go everywhere with the president of the United States. And each of these media companies has to incur the expenses of traveling everywhere, bringing the equipment, capturing the video, transmitting it. And so what the television networks do in particular is they have pooled coverage where they take turns. They rotate between these, I think, five outlets. They rotate who covers it, and they distribute their feed to the rest of the networks. So the rest of the networks can air that video, and it's a CNN camera or an NBC camera capturing all of it. It's just basically they concentrate their resources together for what's called a pooled event. And it's also very helpful for the White House because then they don't have to bring in 1,000 different news outlets. They can just bring in whoever's got the pool duty of for the day to cover the event. So the television networks today, according to Mr. Potato Head, Brian Stelter, who's over at CNN. Does he work at CNN now? I have no idea if he ever works at CNN or if he got fired, if they brought him back. Not clear. He's some sort of orang. He just keeps coming back to the network. Here he is describing today that all the networks are not going to let there be any video coverage now.
9: As you were coming to me a couple seconds ago, the five major U.S. TV networks all issued a joint statement. Again, I've never seen one like this before. It says, quote, "The public has a vital interest in receiving accurate, independent information about its government, and no administration should restrict a news organization because it objects to its reporting." That's Fox News talking, okay? That's NBC, ABC, CBS, and Fox News joining with CNN to make a statement against the Trump administration's ban. And why are they doing so? Well, because all those networks know they could be next. As you were coming to me a couple seconds.
0: So look, what does this mean in reality? I don't know. We'll see what it means. I mean, the White House has a bunch of ways around this. One, they can just put up a camera and then share the video footage. And if networks don't want to show it, they don't show it. And then they continue to lose audience share. There's that. Or other networks could bring in cameras, or they could just independently invite these networks in and say, okay, no video pool, no TV pool, that's fine. We'll just have the individual networks come in. There's a million ways to get the video footage out, so I think we're going to see lots of it anyway. But a feet-stomping, arms-crossed tantrum going right now from the media. And boy, the media love nothing more than a story about them. They love nothing more than a story that's about them. Have you seen what CNN's doing? Betsy Klein is a reporter at CNN. This weekend, in order to test the ban, she went over to the White House to try and get in. And the Secret Service agent took her badge and said, yeah, I'm going to keep this now. You don't get to have this anymore. And she immediately went outside and did a television appearance where she talked about every single detail, like a kid learning to write fiction for the first time. She was overly descriptive.
10: Well, Casey, just to give you a little bit of context, I have covered the White House for CNN in some capacity since the Obama administration in 2015, first as a producer and now as a reporter. And every day that I come here to do my job at the White House, I arrive here at this intersection, 17th Street Northwest and Pennsylvania Avenue. I go through a checkpoint right behind me with Secret Service. I show them my hard pass, and then I walk past the Eisenhower Executive Office Building and into the Northwest Gate. There, I put my stuff through essentially what looks like airport security conveyor belt. And then I tap my badge onto a card reader. I type in a four-digit PIN. I did all of that today. The only difference is that there was a group of cameras waiting outside that gate to watch me walk in. And also, there was a military band practicing ahead of a China state visit expected later this week, playing Battle Hymn of the Republic, rehearsing from the White House North grounds. So I walk in, I tap my badge, and it beeps a couple of different times. It turns red, blue, and green, and it didn't accept my PIN number. The Secret Service agent in the guardhouse, with whom I have been friendly in the past, asked to see my badge, and I handed
0: it. This is amazing. Like, so basically nothing happened is actually the story. And she's spending, what was that, a minute just describing every color of every light and that she entered her PIN code and she talked to this agent and she has her friendship with him. Tell us more. Does he have children? What's his married life like? And she's giving us every, she's overly, over-explaining everything.
10: Over to him, he told me that it had been deactivated. I asked him if he could provide an explanation as to why it had been deactivated. He said he had no further information. I asked him once more if he had any more details he could share with me, and he said that I should be referred to the White House press office, to the Wranglers, for more information.
0: By the way, this report is longer than anything CNN produced on us having a record low poverty rate. Childhood poverty at record lows. They didn't spend 1 minute and 44 seconds describing that. But she doesn't get to go to the White House. It's the A block. It's the most important news in America. More ahead on The Vince Show.
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15: 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President Trump heads to New York City.
16: Meets with Mayor Zoran Mandami this afternoon. President Trump is also expected to meet with Ukrainian President Volodymyr Zelensky, where this morning Trump appeared to put more pressure on Russia to end the war in a social media post after a massive Ukrainian drone attack on Russia yesterday. And Trump will also meet with Persian Gulf allies in an attempt to bring the war with Iran to an end, too.
15: Fox's Lucas Tomlinson in the United Nations, Vice President J.D. Vance before leaving for North Carolina.
17: The Russia-Ukraine war has been by far the toughest of the international conflicts to solve.
15: VP believes good progress will be made after the meeting between President Trump and President Zelensky. No arrests or suspects identified yet in Georgia following gunfire in an apartment complex, leaving two children dead, two women wounded. That was in Stone Mountain. America's listening to Fox News.
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1: All right, so the president announces this weekend, hey, a couple of these allies just not welcome inside the White House anymore. You can still cover the news, just not allowed here. And the president was asked about this in the Oval Office this weekend, and it led to this funny exchange where he appeared not to understand or what the reporter was even asking about ban. What are you talking about ban? I'm banned from everything. So what are you talking about?
2: Mr. President, on the ban, what does that mean in practice? Are you taking away their badges? Are you banning them from the pool? What does this actually mean?
3: When you say the ban, which ban? You know, you know how many bans I'm involved in? I got more bans going. I've got more bans.
2: On the three news outlets, sir. What does that mean in practice? Are you taking away their badges? Are you banning them from the pool? Are you banning them from the Oval Office? What does that mean?
3: Well, I still don't know what.
2: What do you envision the ban for the political media outlets?
3: Oh, the ban on the free press, right? A very simple ban. I don't want them in my office. I don't want them here. I would say the ban would go as far as you can.
1: Yeah, it's very simple. I don't want them here. I don't want them here at all. Okay, all right. That makes sense. You know, it was interesting during that press briefing, yet another press briefing with the president of the United States. You know who was standing there? His old White House press secretary. Sarah Huckabee Sanders was there, the Arkansas governor. There she was in the room, and he doesn't have Caroline Leavitt standing alongside him anymore. She retired from the job. But there was Sarah Sanders very helpfully, and here's how she sounded.
4: It's hard for you to argue against a free press when you're literally standing in the Oval Office asking questions of the President of the United States. He's been more accessible and easier to talk to than any president in history. Think about the previous administration where he could barely get through a press conference, and yet you have the opportunity to stand here in the Oval Office and ask questions to the leader of the free world. I mean, that's pretty free. And you're standing here asking those questions. I think the president is right to support the First Amendment, but he's also right to ask that you be honest and fair. That's not an unreasonable thing.
3: Well, look at the way you treated Biden. He went a year and a half without having a press conference. A year and a half. And what was the... What is your favorite flavored ice cream? Okay? What? I think you asked him that question once. What ice cream do you like the best?
1: I like how he instantly has her number. I think you asked that question. I don't even know who that is. And she's like, no, sir, that is not true. That is not true. No, is it me? I didn't do that. I'm like, oh my gosh, you took the bait in like 4 seconds. Holy cow. But man, what a difference. It is true. The media didn't, if they weren't asking about his favorite ice cream, they definitely weren't asking about his failing mind. That never came up. Ever. Ever. In fact, the media was very defensive of Joe Biden's failing brain. They called your noticing it deep fake or cheap fake. Remember that? It's a cheap fake to observe him being led off of a stage by Obama and George Clooney. It's a cheap fake. Of course, George Clooney would later come out and be like, nah, it's real. It's totally real. And then the media would all nod solemnly. Yes, it's totally real. Yes, it's time to get rid of Joe Biden. His brain doesn't work. Hold on a second. We've all been saying that. Where have you been? They just pretend like nothing ever happened. They just memory hole it. They memory hole it. This is why you don't trust them. Because you can see observable reality will tell you a story. The media will not tell you that story until the political winds shift. And then they'll start to tell you the story and they'll pretend like they were telling you the truth all along. And speaking of Obama, Obama came out this weekend and once again pretended like this is just outrageous. I can't believe Trump would ever do something like this. I would never do something like this. If I was still in office, I wouldn't ban Fox. Really? Here's what he said.
5: Imagination could not foresee some of the stuff that's going on right now. I believe there was just an announcement that the White House decided... you know what? CNN, MSN, MS Now, maybe the New York Times was included.
1: He's as good at reporting the news as the rest of them. It's Politico, not the New York Times.
5: You just can't come to the White House press briefings anymore because you giving the current president unfavorable coverage. I'm trying to think what would have happened if I had said, you know what, Fox News, get out of here. It's unimaginable.
1: Except he did do that. It's unimaginable. He did do that. And he did far worse. Far worse. In 2009, the Obama administration was leading an all-out war against Fox. They had decided to exclude Fox from access that the rest of the networks had to White House events. They started preventing them from having access. In fact, it created a stir in the entire White House press corps, including at the time ABC's Jake Tapper confronting Robert Gibbs about this, saying, why are you excluding Fox? Fox different. Jake Tapper at the time stood up for Fox. And that was 2009. And here's Obama pretending like, I never did anything like that. I would never go after Fox, when he did. In fact, a bunch of Obama officials at the time were on television justifying all of this, saying, well, Fox isn't a real news organization. Listen to some of these guys.
6: We are going to take media as it comes. And if media is operating basically as a talk radio format, then that's one thing. And if it's operating as a news outlet, then that's another. But it's not something I'm losing a lot of sleep over.
1: I'm not losing sleep over, he says. It's not. No, we're going to distinguish. If they're a real news organization, they're allowed in. If I think that they're one of those talk radio people, I'm not letting them in. We don't like talk radio. We don't like anybody who speaks out about what this administration's up to. So we'll block them. We'll just say they're not real news. That was Obama's position in 2009. Now here he is trying to pretend like he's got some sort of moral high ground over Donald Trump. I would never do that. He just lies to you. He just lies when the record is public.
7: It's fair to say about Fox, and certainly the way we view it, is that it really is more a wing of the Republican Party. Is that the reason?
1: By the way, just to tell you how much things have changed. That's Anita Dunn. She was working in communications for the Obama White House at the time. And you're listening to Howard Kurtz, then the host of CNN's Reliable Sources, which would later be taken over by Mr. Potato Head Brian Stelter.
8: The president did not go on Fox News Sunday a few weeks back when he did all the other Sunday shows. And will President Obama appear on Fox News again, let's say, this year?
7: Well, you know, Howie, President Obama appeared on, he did The Factor. He did O'Reilly.
8: Yes.
7: In the campaign last year. As president earlier this year when he met with news anchors.
8: Okay, my question is, will he appear on Fox in the next couple of months?
7: No, you had a two-part question. The first was, is this why he did not appear? And the answer is, yes. Obviously, he'll go on Fox because he engages with ideological opponents, and he has done that before. He will do it again. I can't give you a date because, frankly, I can't give you dates for anybody else right now. But what I will say is that when he goes on Fox, he understands he's not going on it really as a news network at this point. He's going on to debate the opposition.
1: It's not a news network. That was the Obama standard. You know, if we just hold them to their rules, none of these legacy outlets should be in there. None of them. If we just went by the Obama rules, all of these legacy media outlets should be banned from the White House today. Those are the Obama rules. And Obama did a lot worse than simply not giving news outlets access to the White House. Obama treated reporters as criminals. In 2013, Obama treated reporter James Rosen, you know James, James is a good man, good reporter, as a criminal. And he went after him because he reported something that the Obama administration didn't want you to know about North Korea. Take a listen.
9: Documents released this week show the Obama administration secretly monitored a Washington journalist. In seeking a search warrant, the FBI called James Rosen a criminal co-conspirator, even though he isn't charged with any crime. Jan Crawford is at the Justice Department. Jan, good morning.
10: Well, good morning, Nora. Good morning, Charles. You know, I mean, these revelations have really just set up a firestorm of criticism from the left and the right. For the first time ever, a presidential administration is treating news reporting like a crime and a reporter like a criminal suspect.
11: I will always honor the confidentiality of my dealings with all of my sources.
1: Yeah,
11: Fox News reporter James Rosen vowed Wednesday night to protect his source for a scoop he got back in 2009, reporting then that North Korea would respond to sanctions with more nuclear tests. But the information was classified, and the FBI launched an investigation to uncover Rosen's source that quickly focused on Rosen himself. The level of government surveillance over a reporter was unprecedented.
10: Of course, media critics, the ACLU are saying that no presidential administration, not even the Nixon administration, went after reporters with search warrants and secret surveillance. And journalists that I'm talking to here in Washington, Charlie Norris, say they're already seeing the impact of this.
1: By the way, Obama would then become one of the single most sinister forces against media in presidential history. He used the Espionage Act at unprecedented levels to go after media leaks. That was Obama who did that. Obama who says, I could never imagine. Could you even imagine going after the press? I would never do that. Really? Really? In fact, that same year, 2013, even CNN ran a segment on the extent to which the Obama administration was not transparent at all. That they were blockading all press coverage. Now, contrast that with a president who answers his cell phone from random reporters in the entire press corps. That's Donald Trump. Here's how Obama treated the press. This was 2013.
12: Reporters and photographers frustrated that independent media are shut out of even routine presidential events at the White House. No reporters, no photographers, so no uncomfortable questions of the president, and no images the White House can't control. Recent examples, the president's lunch with Hillary Clinton, his Oval Office visit with Malala Yousafzai, a Pakistani human rights activist who told the president to stop using drones in her country, and a meeting with Palestinian and Israeli negotiators. Doug Mills is a New York Times photographer.
13: The White House photos, as many people have press releases, they are basically putting the president in the best light.
12: Last month, 37 news organizations, including CNN, sent the White House a letter comparing decisions that shut out the press to, quote, placing a hand over a journalist's camera lens. The restrictions seem at odds with the pledge President Obama made to Americans at the beginning of his presidency.
14: Let me say it as simply as I can. Transparency and the rule of law will be the touchstones of this presidency.
1: You know, in that news segment, that was, again, CNN 2013. You heard them throw to a New York Times reporter by the name of Doug Mills, who is describing that this is all propaganda coming out of the Obama administration. That's not a real news photographer they have in there. It's a White House photographer. They're just producing propaganda images of Obama and not giving us access. Do you know Doug Mills was the same reporter who captured those epic pictures of President Trump the day of the Butler assassination attempt? It's the same cameraman who captured that imagery. In fact, Doug Mills was shooting, his shutter speed was so quick, and he was capturing all of everything that the president was up to. There's even a picture of a blurry bullet in the air right behind the president of the United States passing by his head during the assassination attempt. Doug Mills was present for that. Just an interesting detail in the midst of all of this. But these are the contrasts. So as this week, as you hear all of this, oh, this is a human rights violation, and he's attacking the First Amendment, he's leading a war on the press, just remember what we're actually dealing with here. This is the most open and transparent and pro-journalism president that this country has ever had. That is not overstatement. That's just true. The most pro-journalism president this country has ever had. Meanwhile, Obama weaponized the government against the media. And today they've got nothing to say about it. More ahead on The Vince Show.
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0: So it's funny, Mr. Potato Head over on CNN is doing the all-for-one, one-for-all, Three Musketeers routine. We all have to stand together. We have to fight back against this threat to the First Amendment. But it wasn't that long ago, in 2021, which would have been the Biden administration, that Stelter was hosting panels where he was encouraging everyone to join him in the opinion that Fox News should probably be banned from the White House.
1: There are, you know, these questions about Fox's, as Fox radicalizes and as it becomes even more and more of a political tool. Zerwick, you wrote a column recently for The Sun about this, saying Fox should be viewed,
0: David Zerwick, Baltimore Sun,
1: as a political tool. And that raises a question. Should it be a part of the White House press pool? You know, should it be afforded the privileges that come with news gathering, even though they do have some news reports?
0: The privileges that come with news gathering. You notice he's not talking about this as a First Amendment right anymore. It's a privilege to be able to do news gathering at the White House.
1: Even though they do have some news reporters at the White House, you're saying they're primarily a political tool. So should that be reassessed, Zerwick?
2: And listen, I really do. I think it's a discussion we need to have. Look, you're not supporting democracy. You're not supporting the larger values of this culture. They don't even stand up as a opposition party, but there's nothing journalistic in what Lachlan Murdoch said. And you know what? I say, hey, you know what? Let's take them at their word. Let's not let them on the plane. You want to let the Proud Boys on your plane, on Air Force One? No, I don't think so. These guys are doing the same thing.
0: The big potatoes bobbling back and forth. Very interesting. No, you guys are psychos, is what you are.

0: And there is no consistent standard here. The only principle is power. It's the singular principle of the left is power, which is why I can play a segment like that from 2021 and then play Brian Stelter today. And those two people sound completely different. And if I showed these to Stelter, he would just be like, oh, that's totally consistent. How is it consistent? Doesn't matter. The point is that this is an attack on the First Amendment, what you're witnessing today. And it's not. It really isn't. All of these news outlets, they have filed suit against President Trump, these three news outlets, Ms. Now, CNN, and Politico. As of this morning, a lawsuit filed. It's going to obviously work its way through the courts, and we'll see how it ends up. And if the judges get involved, as they often do, and say, you've got to let them back in, okay, fine. But here's the reality. I think either way we win. I'm pretty convinced of it. I think either outcome is a victory for us. One, if the president can remove fake news media from the White House, that's a victory, because then you don't have the distortion filter, at least not as much of it, sitting around the White House and trying to screw everything up intentionally. But in the end, if they do come back, because there's some sort of precedent established here, oh, we got to bring them back, this is a threat to the First Amendment, well, then fine. We should use that against the White House going forward if a Democrat takes over. I'm going to use that precedent to my advantage. Conservative media should, which is to say, all right, then, it's my First Amendment right to be here, to cover you, to figure out what the hell's going on here. And even in that environment, we're not going to distort the words that come out of their mouths. We'll just tell the truth. That would be a massive improvement, wouldn't it? Truth-telling. Truth-telling's always an improvement. More ahead on The Vince Show.
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0: course. I'm Lisa Brady, Fox News. Vice President J.D. Vance reiterating the president's position that Iran cannot have a nuclear weapon. And he says Iran has responded to that with a tax on commercial shipping.
1: We continue to see a substantial amount of oil and gas flow through the Strait of Hormuz, despite the Iranians terrorizing ships every single day.
0: Vance says the U.S. will continue to protect the free flow of commerce. He's speaking on his way to a North Carolina rally as the countdown to the midterm elections continues. President Trump plans to meet with Gulf allies and other world leaders, gathering for the UN General Assembly in New York, where Iran's president is expected to give a speech on Wednesday, a day after President Trump.
2: This time last year, there were 20 Israeli hostages still being held inside Gaza. A month later, they were freed. The Trump administration hopes conversations here at the United Nations will lead to some more good news.
0: Fox's Lucas Tomlinson. Later this week, the president hosts a White House summit with China's President Xi. The murder trial continues in Ohio for a former American Idol contestant charged in his wife's death.
3: At the start of Caleb Flynn's trial, prosecutors said there were more than 100,000 messages between the former American Idol contestant and his mistress in the year leading up to his wife Ashley's death. Caleb competed on American Idol in 2013 and was eliminated during the early rounds. Old clips show him gushing over his wife, saying, quote, "I love my wife more than anything. She is very, very pretty," end quote. Now he's accused of killing Ashley inside their suburban Ohio home this past February. Prosecutors say Ashley Flynn had been shot twice in the head while lying in her bed.
0: Fox's CB Cotton. Prosecutors say Flynn staged the crime scene to look like a home break-in. The defense argues there's no forensic evidence linking him to the killing. America is listening to Fox News.
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0: President Trump calls the fighting between Russia and Ukraine a ridiculous, never-ending war, posting that it must be ended. One of his planned UN meetings this week is with Ukraine's leader. Meantime, an easy win at the polls for Russia's president as his party gains more ground in parliament.
7: President Vladimir Putin portrayed this election as a test of support for the war in Ukraine, his United Russia party scoring almost 58% of the vote, up from 50% in 2021. That translates to a comfortable majority in the Duma, but elections in Russia are tightly controlled by the Kremlin. No anti-war parties were even allowed to participate.
0: Fox's Jonathan Savage. Ahead of the third and final day of voting yesterday, Ukraine launched a large-scale drone attack on the Moscow area. The German Chancellor Friedrich Merz vowing to stay on the job after his party's heavy losses in regional elections over the weekend. Merz calling it a dramatic one-off result. A mega media merger may have a green light now that a settlement has been reached in a multi-state lawsuit.
8: Paramount Skydance has settled the antitrust lawsuit filed by a dozen states. The settlement clears the way for its merger with Warner Brothers Discovery. The Wall Street Journal says the merged company will not need to sell cable channels. Paramount Skydance has been negotiating to close the deal since CEO David Ellison won the bidding war with Netflix to buy Warner Brothers back in February. The journal says a wide range of concessions were discussed. Paramount offered to pay expensive ticking fees as part of the offer to top Netflix, and it must begin paying if the deal doesn't close by October 1st. Ginny Cosola, Fox News.
0: Both Paramount Skydance and Warner Brothers shares have been rallying up more than 9%, and the Dow's up 308 points. U.S. oil prices falling under $95 a barrel. I'm Lisa Brady. This is Fox News.
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0: Rising from the heart of the swamp, a beacon of truth is casting its light. 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
1: All right, 844-484-3872. 844-4-THE-USA. That's the way to join us today, from coast to coast, from sea to shining sea. I want to thank all of the great Republicans in Fairfax County, Virginia, who came out this weekend to the Freedom Gala that I had the honor to be the MC of on Saturday night. That was at the Hilton in Tyson's Corner, Virginia. Jim, this was a lot of fun, man. It was like 200 or so great patriots gathered in a room together. But maybe more than that. It was a lot of people. And we had a nice dinner. And among the people who were in attendance and gave some great remarks were the Secretary of the Treasury, Scott Bessent, was there. Jonathan Turley gave an incredible address on Thomas Paine. He talked about Thomas Paine and his upbringing and how much of his life he didn't really amount to much, and then suddenly he amounted to a lot. And it was Benjamin Franklin who detected his value, which of course ended up lasting throughout American history. Thomas Paine's common sense, just an amazing person. And by the way, Jonathan Turley is a phenomenal speaker. He had my attention. I was the MC of the event. My job was to try and move things along as much as I could. He's like, in addition to just hosting, it's like you got to keep the schedule moving. And I'm pretty sure Jonathan Turley was only supposed to go for a couple minutes. He went beyond a couple minutes, and I don't think there was a single person in the room who minded. They were like, you can keep going. You're phenomenal. He was really, really good. Really good. And who else was there? We had a lot of people. Former Governor Glenn Youngkin of Virginia, former Attorney General of Virginia Jason Meares was there. The great Dr. Sebastian Gorka was there as well. Because his wife, Katie Gorka, runs the Fairfax County Republican Party. And it was at her invitation I was the MC of the event. So anyway, it was all really good. But, you know, I'll tell you what, that Treasury Secretary, Scott Bessent, is a hoot. He is so naturally funny, it's unreal. And there were so many laugh lines. I mean, he's just describing what his job is and what it's like to work with the President of the United States and handle the nation's business at the Treasury Department. It's a very important job. And Bessent is the right guy for it. And I was marveling at this, just thinking, as he was speaking, and the audience really was loving everything he had to say about the state of the economy, the amount of work that this administration's put in, and the stories that don't get told by the media about the state of our economy and what the Trump administration's been able to achieve. And I was marveling. I was thinking, man, isn't it amazing to think that we could have a Treasury Secretary who is this well-liked, who has had this much success, who used to work for George freaking Soros? Isn't that amazing? That he ever worked at Soros' investment operation? And he did, and he's talked about that. He's talked all about that. It's not some big secret or anything. And he has very successfully, I think, won over Trump supporters who place a lot of faith in this guy to do the right job, to do the job well. So it was all very good. And he was talking about the media not telling the stories. You know, when he talks about, you know, he was talking about the poverty numbers being as low as they are, the childhood poverty numbers being as low as they are. The household income numbers are the highest they've ever been in American history. Something like $86,000, the median household income in the United States of America. Which, by the way, if you compare that wealth to the rest of the planet, Americans are in a far better place than almost every other country on Earth. So a lot of good stories to share, but they don't all get shared because of the kinds of outlets that President Trump is now forbidding from coming to the White House. And Scott Bessent said, it's not because there's bad news. News is bad. It's a good line. It's true. It's not because there's bad news. It's because the news is bad. That's just who these distortion filters are. In fact, speaking of keeping reporters away, did you know that Scott Bessent, Times reporter from the Treasury Department,

0: I don't know if he knows this. I don't know. Like, do they know that he doesn't have access to anything? And at best, insane. Like, he's constantly reporting fake stories. So we just don't let him in. Like, why would we? Why would we? Besson also talked about his relationship with the president. He said he was out at President Trump's golf course in Virginia recently at the same time the president was there. And he was on the driving range, and apparently he was putting up some good shots on the driving range. And the president of the United States sees Besson, and he goes, "Hey, I saw you out there on the driving range. Those were some pretty good shots. Very good drives. Why don't you and I ever golf together?" he says to the Treasury Secretary. And Besson responds, "Well, frankly, Mr. President, it's a little dangerous to golf with you." It's pretty good. Anyway, he was a real charmer. The guy was he did a nice job this weekend, and it was a total blast to be with all those patriots. So thank you to all the Republicans, the long-suffering in many regards Republicans in Fairfax County, Virginia. You think of Fairfax County as just outside the nation's capital. This is an area where you don't think these days that Republicans are going to win. They're not going to win Fairfax County. And that may or may not be true, although it's never an invitation for you to throw in the towel. You should always stay in the fight no matter where you are, no matter the odds. Never give up. Never, ever, ever give up. You can't give up. And that includes Republicans in California and Massachusetts and Chicago and Illinois. All these places where it does seem like the odds are really stacked against you, because they are. Never give up. But Fairfax County, Virginia is one of these places where if Republicans do well, if you do well in Fairfax County, Virginia, on any given during any given election, then it very likely means that Republicans will win throughout the rest of the state. It's a big sign. Fairfax County is one to watch. If Republicans overperform expectations in Fairfax County, Virginia, it's a huge sign, not just for the state of Virginia, the Commonwealth of Virginia, but for the whole country. So this is one of this, honestly, one of the most important areas to have this kind of big fight to keep the Republican Party not only alive, but thriving in Fairfax County, Virginia. So it was good to see, and just a lot of great energy in the room on Saturday. So I'm here to report that and to give my gratitude that I got to be a part of it. It was very, very cool. It was very cool. Because Scott Besson's the Treasury Secretary, he has Secret Service protection. You remember that the Secret Service used to be in the Department of the Treasury. Nowadays, it's technically under the Department of Homeland Security. But the reason why they're with Treasury is because they've got the counterfeiting mission. The whole point of the Secret Service, actually, is the protection of America's currency. And but in addition to that, they protect the president of the United States and all these various protectees. Nowadays, like, people associate the Secret Service primarily with the protection role. And I would imagine the Secret Service essentially identifies that way as well. But they protect Scott Besson. He's got his Secret Service protection. And it's funny, Jim, to be, first of all, to be on stage and have to keep going back up to the stage. Like, before we got there, as we were kind of doing a walkthrough, everybody but me was advised not to get anywhere near any of the microphones. You're not allowed to touch a microphone. Just keep your hands off of those. The Secret Service is trying to, you know, just protect every element of the stage. And at one point, I think it was Katie Gorka's microphone died. She had a wireless microphone. It died. And I was holding another microphone. So in an effort to very quickly try and remedy that situation, I approached the stage and I handed her my microphone. I got up from my dinner seat and walked up to the stage and handed her the microphone. But I kept thinking about these agents. They must be eyeballing me. I don't know about that guy. I was like, thank goodness. I felt like I was the only person who could do it, though, because they had seen me go on and off the stage. But it's cool to see those guys there as they are protecting the Treasury Secretary and making sure he's okay, just watching like a hawk. And you're watching as these guys are panning the room, you know, the Secret Service pan, where they just stand there, their hands folded in front of them. I don't know. Are they trained like to turn their head over a certain time period or something? It looks like there's a pacing to the way their head scans back and forth, like, to the point that I almost think that you're probably not even allowed to listen to what the speeches are. You know what I mean? Like, you'll leave and your wife will be like, "Hey, so how was Scott Besson's speech?" "I have no idea. I was obsessed with every face in the room." That's how locked in they look. Pretty cool. It's very cool. At any rate, coming up, I want to get into what's going on with another fake news scandal another left-wing scandal of the week, because there was a shooting this weekend. An ICE officer had to discharge his weapon in Austin, Texas, at an illegal alien, wounding him, not killing him, wounding the illegal alien. And if you're like me, your first thought was probably, what did the illegal alien do to get shot by a law enforcement officer? That is not the way the left filtered this story this weekend. They instantly saw it as yet another invitation for insurrection. So in Austin, Texas, overnight, you get pandemonium in reaction to a story that they don't even have the details on. There's just misinformation flying all over the place immediately. We're beginning to get some facts here. And of course, you know, the left is going hysterical for no reason. And they're, the left is using this once again as an effort to try and get rid of all immigration enforcement in the United States. So because one illegal alien does something to get themselves shot, now it's an invitation to get rid of all immigration enforcement. Do you see how perverse this all is? I've got the details as they're emerging, coming up. We got a lot more to discuss on The Vince Show.
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0: All right, so this weekend, Sunday, an ICE officer had to discharge his weapon because apparently a Venezuelan illegal did something that justified the officer shooting. Now, this is all under investigation, as any police-involved shooting would be. The Department of Homeland Security and the FBI are looking into this in order to determine exactly what happened. But that did not stop the media from immediately attempting to mislead you about the events. Here's what NBC said in their headline on the subject. ICE officer shoots Venezuelan man delivering food in Austin. That's it. He was delivering food. Guy's just a hardworking food delivery guy. He's just walking down the street with a bag of McDonald's. Boom, he got shot by an ICE officer. Do you think in a million years that's really what happened? Here's what they say. An ICE officer shot and seriously wounded a Venezuelan man Sunday afternoon as he was delivering food in Austin, Texas, his lawyer said. The man was taken to a local hospital and was in serious but stable condition after being shot in the torso. Austin Travis County EMS Chief Robert Luckritz said at a news conference earlier. The White House referred NBC News to the Department of Homeland Security for comment. A spokesperson for DHS, the federal agency to which Immigration and Customs Enforcement belongs, said in a statement late Sunday that the man was stable and was in federal custody, pending removal from the United States. His attorney, a woman called Kate Lincoln Goldfinch, identified him as Wilbur Rafael Garces Perez, 28 years old, and said he's an asylum seeker who entered the country through a parole program. Okay, so NBC doesn't really have much to offer other than to try and instantly prejudice your understanding of the story, telling you he's a food delivery guy, he's from Venezuela, he's an asylum seeker. Okay, tell us more. Well, here's the more. You ready? DHS has revealed, Fox News' Brooke Taylor says, that he is here illegally. Illegally. Perez is an illegal migrant from Venezuela with a final order of removal, meaning he's already gone through the process. He now has final orders of removal, final orders of get out of the country. Now, his lawyer says she's still working to confirm details of his immigration history, but says he previously held a valid work permit and, based on the information currently available to her office, entered the United States lawfully, is the claim. Yeah, well, I don't know this woman, and based on the information is not good enough for me. This guy came in under Biden, and he's here illegally. I don't care if he crossed in illegally or if suddenly he's here illegally because he overstayed whatever limitations there were. It is time to go. And so ICE, in an effort to take him into custody, apparently, was doing that, and then, for some reason, had to discharge a weapon. Now, this immediately led to a very predictable but unfortunate outcome. Lefties started taking to the streets of Austin last night, wearing COVID masks, waving Mexican flags, demanding that ICE be abolished and evicted, that legal law enforcement, that immigration enforcement end in the United States of America in general and in Austin, Texas in particular. That was the move. All these insurrectionists, they're not merely protesters. They're not standing out in front of government buildings and holding up signs and chanting and pounding on buckets that are turned upside down. They're causing chaos. They went out in the street. They were throwing construction equipment and signage down on the road. They were creating blockades. They were creating chaos in Austin yesterday and going into the night because they're mad about immigration enforcement. They're mad that ICE officers are doing their jobs. And police have been trying to contain all of the misinformation that is being produced by the left and outlets like NBC. Oh, he's just a food delivery guy. That doesn't even begin to tell the story. In fact, there were reporters inside of the briefing yesterday, the law enforcement briefing yesterday, saying, isn't it true that ICE rammed the vehicle that this guy was in and then started firing at him through the back window, striking him? Isn't that true? And the officers are saying, no, that's not true at all. This is misinformation that you're spreading. We've got the details on that. And the way that some of these Democrat leaders are responding to all of it. Once again, They don't want any immigration enforcement in the United States. Any at all. More ahead.
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5: News. I'm Gianna Gelosi. President Trump meeting with the mayor of New York City today. He's in town for the UN General Assembly before hosting a summit later this week with China's President Xi to talk AI.
6: Now, President Trump is also expected to meet with Ukrainian President Volodymyr Zelensky, where this morning Trump appeared to put more pressure on Russia to end the war in a social media post after a massive Ukrainian drone attack on Russia yesterday. And Trump will also meet with Persian Gulf allies in an attempt to bring the war with Iran to an end, too. Trump will also meet for the first time with Britain's new prime minister, as well as the new leader of Venezuela, Delcy Rodriguez.
5: Presley Gerber, the son of supermodel Cindy Crawford and businessman Randy Gerber, died at a drug rehab facility over the weekend. He was 27 years old.
7: The model was found dead Sunday at a rehab facility in California, but the LA County Medical Examiner didn't release a cause of death.
5: That is Fox's Alexis McAdams. 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
10: 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The Vince Show.
0: Yeah, so Austin, Texas, immigration officials are trying to do the job. You know, one of the realities, of course, is that this could be super easy if Democrats would stop making every city they control into a sanctuary city. This would be super easy if Democrats would allow officers to assist with enforcing immigration law. You know that, right? I feel like the only person in all of national media who says this, but I just want to remind people of a really important detail. There's a program that ICE has called the 287G program. 287G. Essentially, ICE will deputize local police officers to conduct immigration law, to enforce immigration law. And it's available to any police department in the country that wants to sign up for it. Any sheriff's department, any police department, you want to help enforce immigration law? Wonderful. Sign up for a 287G agreement, and you won't even need ICE officers in your community because the local cops will take care of it. But the left doesn't. Why don't they do that? Why don't they do that? I thought their animosity was directed specifically to ICE. Isn't that what they tell you? It's that the ICE officers are the Nazis, the brown shirts, the bad guys. They're out of control. They're not well-trained. They're terrorizing cities. Well, then, if that's the case, if you really believe that, why wouldn't you use alternative means to enforce immigration law that doesn't involve ICE officers having to go into your city to begin with? Aha. Oh, I see. It's because you don't want immigration enforcement at all. That's why. That's what's going on. So an ICE officer shoots an illegal alien in Austin, Texas this weekend. The left begins its predictable pandemonium and insurrections. And the police have been trying to contain all the misinformation. So here's a moment. This was shared by Nick Sorter, but it was local Fox affiliate, Fox Austin, talking about this, like how the guy was shot in the first place. And some reporter says, well, isn't it true that he was shot through the back of the window after ICE rammed the vehicle? And cop says, no.
11: Can you confirm how many shots?
12: I believe it was one gunshot wound.
13: And then, Chief Davis, I would just like to know if you've received any kind of briefing whatsoever about the type of operation that was going on at the time of this shooting, if any of those details have been made.
12: I have not. I do not have those details as of yet.
14: Chief Davis, we heard from a councilman over at the scene earlier that a federal agent's car sideswiped the driver involved in this shooting and was shot through the back windshield multiple times. Can you confirm those details?
12: That's not what I'm hearing. I'm hearing that it was out on foot. So again, this is the of getting in front of the camera too soon without the information. But from what I'm hearing, there was a small foot pursuit. But again, this is all very preliminary.
0: So it was a foot pursuit. It wasn't sideswiped the vehicle, then fired a bunch of shots through the back window, striking the suspect. It was a foot pursuit. So, but it didn't stop people who should know better, the government official just running his mouth to the press, making details up, the media then repeating it. So the officers are trying to get rid of all this disinformation, misinformation stuff, which, by the way, is fueling the insurrection that's taking place in Austin overnight. It's all just complete madness. And then you've got the lawmakers themselves, as I point out. Here's a Democrat congressman, Greg Greg Cesar, Texas congressman, Democrat, who comes out and says, hey, look, the only way for Austin to be safe going forward is if we stop enforcing immigration law. Listen to him yesterday at this news conference.
8: It is awful that this horror has come to our doorstep. And as the mayor said, unfortunately, it is not a surprise. Just a few weeks ago, as we to Austin, especially to North Central Austin, I and others said that ICE needed to leave before someone was shot, like in Minneapolis, or like in Corpus Christi, or like in Chicago. And that day is...
0: Nobody gets shot. Nobody gets shot if people comply with the law. Nobody gets shot by law enforcement, I mean. If you just comply. Nobody gets shot if you help to bring illegal aliens into custody. Nobody gets shot. Listen to the deceit that's built. You have a sitting U.S. congressman alleging that because ICE has arrived, they're going to start murdering people in the streets of Texas. How disgusting. That guy should be straight up thrown out of the House for making those types of claims about ICE. Not supporting law enforcement. Not backing the blue. Just attacking federal law enforcement. You don't get shot unless an officer has to draw their weapon because you amount to a threat to life and limb.
8: Or like in Corpus Christi, or like in Chicago. And that day is here. And so I think the message remains that for Austin to be safe, ICE should end its surge here in our community.
0: For our community to be safe, we need to get rid of law enforcement. You hear that? For Austin to be safe, we have to get rid of law enforcement. Safety is anarchy. War is peace. This is Orwell's novels come to life. It's the complete opposite of the truth. Democrat standing at a press conference, everyone nodding along. That makes a lot of sense. No, it makes no sense whatsoever. It's bad news for Austin if you get rid of law enforcement. The mayor of Austin is a guy called Kirk Watson. And here is what he had to say yesterday as well. Listen to this.
15: I also want to say, just because I think it needs to be said, that as mayor of the city of Austin, I'm very angry about this.
0: What are you angry about? What are you angry? You angry that invaders are running all over the streets of Austin, Texas? Are you angry that anybody would do something to get themselves shot by law enforcement? Are you angry that people are lying about what took place immediately? Are you angry that there's a riot going on in the streets? Are you angry that people are grabbing construction signage and throwing it in the middle of the road to block commuters, American citizens, from being able to freely traverse the streets of Austin? Are you mad? Are you angry about Mexican flags flying in your streets as if some foreign country has conquered Austin, Texas? Are you mad that people are calling for the abolition of law enforcement, abolish ICE? Are you mad that a Democrat congressman standing next to you at this press conference just said that the only way we can bring safety is to make Austin more chaotic? Are you mad about that? What are you mad about exactly, Mayor?
15: I'm extremely unhappy. A person being shot on the streets of Austin by someone purporting to be law enforcement.
0: Purporting.
15: Particularly when it's ICE, is something that causes me to be unhappy and angry about it. And
0: he's saying he's impersonating. Whoever did this is impersonating law enforcement, impersonating an officer, purporting to be ICE. You listen to the conspiracy theorizing going on here from the mayor of Austin, Texas.
15: Oh, I'm unhappy and I'm angry about it. I'm not surprised at all. It's happened in other cities with the nature of ICE and the way ICE is doing its business these
0: so
15: days
0: vile.
15: And the chaos that we see it performing and fomenting. There's no reason for us to be surprised by it.
0: These people are sick. You're a sick person. Just how what a despicable human being. Lying. Just lying about ICE, lying about federal law enforcement, demonizing the very agency that has had unprecedented threats to their lives, by the way. You know what ICE officers have been dealing with? Why were they wearing masks at all? Why has that ever been an issue? Was it so they could be a bunch of Nazis? No. It was because the left was trying to figure out who they are so they could menace their families. That's why. To protect their identities in the face of unprecedented threats. Thousands of percentage point increases in threats, death threats to ICE. Attempted assassination attempts on ICE officers, including in, what state was that again, Jim? Where did somebody take a rifle up onto a roof and begin firing into ICE vehicles? I think that was, oh, that's right, Texas. It was in Texas that this took place. A sniper shooting illegal aliens inside of an ICE detention vehicle, not realizing they were killing illegals, trying to assassinate ICE officers. There have been many threats to ICE officers. And here you have the mayor of Austin, Texas, saying ICE is the problem. Sustaining that narrative, sustaining that deceit, breathing life into those kinds of threats and attacks. You do have an obligation to be responsible with your language. God forbid you inspire someone to take up arms against ICE again. But the Democrats always do this. Always. In the wake of the assassination of Charlie Kirk, the Democrats did not slow down with their rhetoric. They didn't back off. There were people like straight up saying Charlie deserved it on the left, acting like he had it coming, celebrating it. We just passed, days ago, the one-year mark since Charlie's assassination. And there were lefties celebrating it, marking the date as some sort of fun event. It doesn't have to be this way. But you know how it starts, how we heal it, at the beginning of it, is Democrat leaders begin telling the truth. I know that's asking a lot, but that actually could have an impact. If the Democrat congressman, if the Democrat mayor of Austin, Texas, came out immediately and said, we stand with law enforcement, we await the results of the investigation. No one should be breaking our laws. No one should be here illegally. If they just told the truth, do you know how much better our country would be in the situation we'd be right now? So much better. If they just told the truth about the radicalism in their own party, if they told the truth about the assassination culture, if they told people that political differences are not a justification for murdering your political opponents. But they don't say that. They don't. They're cowards. This is cowardice on display. So in the wake of a chaotic moment, when you're looking for an adult to bring down the temperature, to bring ease to a community, to say, hey, we stand with law enforcement, we're trying to bring peace here. Instead, you have instigators. You have cowardly instigators who show up to the microphone and try and make things worse. Don't let them do it. I've got a lot more to get to ahead on The Vince Show.
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2: Stops happening. We need our federal law enforcement focused on crime and dangers to society, not situations like we've seen across the country of U.S. citizens being shot, of completely peaceful immigrant communities being torn apart. We need answers, and we don't need more lies and propaganda from ICE.
3: Democrat Congressman Greg Kassar saying, we don't need immigration enforcement. We don't need to enforce America's immigration laws. If you invade our country, you get to stay. And if ICE attempts to thwart the invasion, well, ICE, they're the bad guys. That's his position on this subject. I saw there's an account called Austin Justice. It focuses on, well, you guessed it, Austin, Texas, talking about how that this guy, Greg Kassar, basically has for years been leading a war on cops, not just federal law enforcement. Before he was a congressman, Greg Kassar sat on the Austin City Council, where he took $150 million out of Austin's police budget and deleted 150 officer positions. This is true. In 2020, during the George Floyd riots, this guy, Greg Kassar, on the Austin City Council led an effort to defund the Austin police $150 million, to cut their funding by $150 million. And they got rid of 150 vacant officer positions. They were trying to hire for the jobs. They got rid of the gigs. They said, nope, we're not going to hire for them. You know what happened next? Take a guess. Did you guess the homicide rate reached record levels in Austin, Texas? Because that's correct. Austin set a homicide record, and the streets spiraled into the disorder that Austin, Texas is now enduring today. That's true. All of that is true. Austin, Texas recorded a homicide record in the next year, 2021, of 90 murders in 2021 after these cuts. That was nearly triple the pre-2020 average of approximately 28 per year. So around 28 per year goes up to 90. In fact, that's more than triple the jump in the homicide rate, a 300% increase. And then, I'll make that a 200%, I guess. And then numbers later declined, but remained elevated above historical norms through 2025, is the data here. So, look, this guy, he's got a track record. As Austin City Council member, he's leading a war on the cops. Now he's a member of Congress, and he's leading a war on the cops. These are the radicals in the Democrat Party. This is Greg Kassar, Democrat, otherwise no-name Dem congressman, whose track record is destruction. You think the midterms matter yet? You think it matters who wins these things? You really want James Talafrico to show up in the United States Senate with all this baggage that the left has? This war on cop stuff, this war on immigration enforcement stuff, this war on Christianity stuff. We really want that in Washington? Hell no.
4: No.
3: Absolutely not. Don't become disheartened. You know, you talk to people, and there's a lot of nervousness, a lot of nerves about the midterms. People are really concerned that Democrats are going to get a foothold on power again, and that's a reasonable concern. You should be very concerned about it, but don't become disheartened. Stay in the fight. We have such a great story to tell. We have such a great story to tell, and such a clean comparison to make. You're either on the side of borders or you're not. You're either on the side of Americans or you're not. Our sovereignty or you're not. You're on the side of law enforcement or you're not. You're on the side of law and order or you're not. I don't know how the comparisons could be any more clear. The task for the rest of us is just to tell these stories, to make sure that every voter knows what the stakes are when they get a chance to cast that ballot legitimately in the midterms. They have to know what we're dealing with. And these Democrats, they keep reminding us with every passing day. In a moment, I want to talk to you a little bit more about another success. Remember that effort by President Trump to take over Greenland? Remember? He started with, I think Greenland's going to blow.

0: belong to the United States going forward. It's going to become part of America. Remember that? What was the goal there? Why did he start that? A big deal just announced this weekend. The media is saying that it is a defeat for the president. I'm here to tell you, it is not. The president got exactly what he wanted.
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3: End on it.

0: Vice President Vance back on the road. I'm Lisa Brady, Fox News.
1: Greensboro, how we doing?
0: Leading a rally in North Carolina, his latest stop in support of Republican candidates ahead of the midterms.
2: We came to Washington, D.C. to put the American people back in charge of their government. Not the lobbyists, not the bureaucrats, not the people who have been running Washington, D.C. for decades. You.
0: Vance accusing some Democrat candidates of pretending to be moderates. Democratic Senate nominee Abdul Al-Sayed in Michigan calling for higher taxes on billionaires and earnings over $1 million.
3: I think it is time for us to realize that our country was its most prosperous when we were willing to tax folks who had won at the game of capitalism to invest so that everybody else could play the game of capitalism.
0: Speaking to students at Western Michigan University today, Al-Sayed's in a tight race with former Republican Congressman Mike Rogers, who had a 4-point lead in recent Fox News polling. Ground stops at several New York area airports and expanding around the region because of an equipment issue affecting communications first reported at New Jersey's Newark and Teterboro airports and Philadelphia International. The FAA administrator apologizing for flight disruptions as work to resolve telecom issues continues. This on the same day, the FAA and DOT are marking the launch of a new AI-based air traffic system.
4: It was a year ago that Congress gave us $12.5 billion. And with that $12.5 billion, what we did was we built a brand new radar, radios, voice switches, surface awareness systems.
0: Transportation Secretary Sean Duffy says the new smart air control system replaces old copper wiring with high-speed fiber. 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
0: As Russia and Ukraine trade attacks, President Trump calls for that war to end.
8: President Trump wants Ukraine and Russia to leave energy infrastructure alone, saying the attacks are contributing to rising diesel prices. Today posting on Truth Social that Russia has lost control of its diesel oil industry. He added, this ridiculous and never-ending war with Ukraine must be ended. This weekend saw one of Ukraine's largest ever drone attacks on Russia, with more than 1,000 fired, damage reported at an oil refinery. Meanwhile, Russian drones struck Zaporizhia in southern Ukraine. President Trump meets Ukrainian President Zelensky in New York this week. Jonathan Savage, Fox News.
0: President Trump also expected to meet with Gulf allies about Iran on the sidelines of the UN General Assembly. Just getting word that a Vermont man is convicted of attempted murder in the shootings of 3 Palestinian college students who were walking near his home. A jury rejecting an insanity defense rooted in his claims that he was acting on orders from the CIA and Mossad. The 51-year-old Jason Eaton facing up to life in prison. Thousands of Volkswagen and Audi SUVs are being recalled over a defect that could cause drivers to lose control.
9: The National Highway Traffic Safety Administration says a steering rack mounting bolt on potentially 208,000 Volkswagen and Audi SUVs may corrode and break, which could mean a loss of steering capability and the risk of a crash. Vehicles affected by the recall, certain 2018 VW Tiguans, 2018 and 19 Atlases, and 2019 through 21 Audi Q3s. Volkswagen and Audi say they're not aware of any crashes or injuries linked to the defect. That owner notification letters are expected to be mailed out in early November, in which dealers will replace the bolt free of charge. Jeff Manasso, Fox News.
0: A rally on Wall Street. The Dow's up 337. Lisa Brady, Fox News.
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0: rising from the heart of the swamp, a beacon of truth is casting its light. 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
1: All right, 844-484-3872, 844-4-THE-USA. That's the way to join us today, from coast to coast, from sea to shining sea. The President of the United States made a series of big announcements, as usual, this weekend on Truth Social. One of them is that he just inked an epic deal with Greenland in order for the United States to have permanent control over security. Well, that's monumental. What have we learned? Here's the president on Truth Social this weekend. Breaking news. I am pleased to announce that the United States of America has entered into an agreement with the Kingdom of Denmark and Greenland that gives the United States permanent control over security and all other needs in Greenland, completely addressing all of our many U.S. concerns. Now, remember, President Trump, at the beginning of all of this, was seeking to have Greenland become a part of the United States of America. Remember the invitations he was extending? He's like, guys, come on in. The water's fine. You should join the United States. We should have, you know, Alaska Northeast. We should have a different place. We should make this a part of the United States of America. Let's bring them in. And Europe lost its mind. Everybody went crazy. Trump's trying to invade Greenland. Remember all of this? It was just absolute chaos because the president said you should be a part of our country. It would be good for you. It would be good for us. It would help us protect the American homeland. It would help us have security all around us. It would be of immense value to the United States, and we can make it great for you. And here the president's saying, actually, we have a deal. We've got an immense deal, and I'm getting my security priorities. We will have security control of Greenland, which is what I wanted from the very beginning. Here's what he says. There will be no cost to the United States. In my direction, we worked with representatives of Denmark and Greenland to guarantee that the United States will forever have the complete ability to do what is necessary in Greenland in order to secure and defend the security of Greenland and the United States of America. Additionally, from now on, no U.S. adversary can ever have a base in Greenland, have a military presence in Greenland, or make sensitive investments in Greenland without our express written approval. You know who that message is for? China and Russia. China and Russia are on notice. They have no shot. You cannot set up shop in Greenland. There's nothing you can do in Greenland without our permission. The United States now runs the table. For over 100 years, President Trump writes, presidents have known the strategic importance of Greenland, but none of them were able to do anything about it. I'm proud to be the president that permanently and conclusively addressed this very important situation. This is an infinite life agreement, he writes. There is no end. We are very honored and proud of what has just taken place, and everything agreed to today will be cherished by the American people. We will immediately begin the process of developing a large military presence in the appropriate part of Greenland, of which there are many. We will work with the people of Greenland in its development and construction. This solution is a great one for the United States of America, Denmark, Greenland, and all of our other allies. We look forward to working with the wonderful people of Denmark and Greenland toward a magnificent future with respect to this large and highly strategic parcel of land. We will be very protective of it. This is a dream come true for the United States, one that is very important, historic, and special. Thank you for your attention to this matter. President Donald J. Trump. Now, the leaders of Denmark and, of course, Greenland have confirmed all of this. Mette Frederiksen, the prime minister of Denmark, said in a statement Friday night that this agreement will strengthen, quote, our common security in the Arctic and the North Atlantic area, and is therefore also good for NATO and for Europe. Great for NATO and for Europe. And the head of Greenland Jens Frederik Nielsen came out and said that the agreement, quote, recognizes Greenland's interests and our place in international cooperation. It is to the benefit of us all. So look at this. Everybody's happy. Everybody's happy. Everybody's walking away from this going, I like this deal. What do you call this? What we just witnessed, this sequence of events where President Trump goes in, stakes out a maximalist position, saying that the beginning of this is, I want you to be a part of the United States of America. Europe throws its hands up. Denmark says, no, no, no, wait a second. You can't have it. He forces them to the negotiating table. And by the end of it, everybody leaves with a deal that none of them would have ever pursued had the president never started it the way he had. What do you call that? I believe there's a book title. It's called The Art of the Deal. It's kind of the whole concept. The president does this with everything, by the way. Everything. He always stakes out the most aggressive, maximalist possible position. We're going to take all your oil. We're going to take your land. We're going to do this. We're going to do that. And by the end of it, he gets a deal out of these guys. They come to the table and they're like, no, no, no, let's make a deal. And we navigate to a, we don't stay in the status quo. We navigate to a position, to an outcome that's better for the United States of America than the place in which we started. So now what's better is our sphere of influence in our hemisphere has grown. Our military control over our own hemisphere has grown. Our ability to protect the U.S. homeland has just increased dramatically thanks to what the president did. And he's even got the leaders of Denmark and Greenland saying, yeah, we have a deal and it's good for everybody. And it's going to be signed this week. The deal is set to be signed this week at the United Nations General Assembly. There's some parliamentary action, apparently, that's needed by the Danish and Greenlandic governments before it can be enforced, rather, according to the Danish Prime Minister. Danish Foreign Minister Lars Rasmussen wrote on Instagram Saturday morning, quote, next week could be a good week for Greenland, Denmark, and the United States alike. A period of uncertainty will hopefully be replaced by a binding agreement that strengthens security in the Arctic and the North Atlantic, and thus also our shared security within NATO and Europe. That's wonderful. So the president's going to have a very busy week at the General Assembly. You think the beginning of the week is chaotic, wild, a lot of news coming at you. Get ready for the rest of this week, because not only is the president set to ink this deal for the security of Greenland, and specifically, more specifically, the United States by extension. But also, he's got a meeting with Vladimir Zelensky, who he was just talking to this weekend. Zelensky was saying on social media that he thinks we could be closer than ever to a diplomatic peace with Russia. We'll see. That would be a very big deal for global energy. That'd be a very big deal to bring down the cost of diesel around the planet. We'll see what happens with it. But the president said to meet with him this week. The president also said to meet with Xi Jinping, the Chinese leader. So he's got a lot on the schedule this week, a lot of high-stakes meetings, as usual, this week for us to keep our eyes on. But we start the week with the art of the deal. We start the week with a great conclusion to a quest that he was – here in America, I mean, think about the way the legacy press treated President Trump from the very beginning of this thing. He's ridiculous. He's going to invade Greenland? Are we going to deploy the military to Greenland? Do you remember that? Do you remember those news stories where you had, by the way, like all the more justification why the president's like trebucheting people out of the White House press corps. Nope, you don't get to be in the White House anymore. Goodbye. You had all these people be like, are you going to invade Greenland? You really going to send the military? Is Pete Hegseth getting ready to mobilize? No. They said the same thing about Panama. That we're going to invade the Panama Canal. We're going to start shooting everybody until we have control of the Panama Canal. What are you talking about? Have you ever seen the president operate? Have you ever seen the way that this guy conducts business on behalf of the United States? He always starts with this intensity. He always navigates to the best possible outcome he can secure. And then he is very happy to bring that news to the American people. Well, he just did it again. And we didn't have to invade anything. More ahead on The Vince Show.
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1: I actually have game tape from the way the media used to go crazy about the Greenland thing. Are you going to invade Greenland? Are you going to rule out military invasion? It's amazing. Just amazing stuff. 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That discovery is C15 from fatty 15. It's the first emerging essential fatty acid identified in more than 90 years. Studies show that when we don't get enough C15, our cells can become fragile. They can age faster. 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

0: Yeah, the president was talking about this Greenland thing before he even took office to be the 47th president of the United States. And a reporter in January of last year was asking him, are you going to invade Greenland? Can you rule out a military invasion? Would you take military invasion off the table?
1: President, thank you. I wanted to touch on the world on fire that you mentioned, but let's start, if we could, with your references to Greenland and the Panama Canal, so forth. Can you assure the world that as you try to get control of these areas, you are not going to use military or economic coercion?
2: No.
1: And can you tell us a little bit about what your plan is? Are you going to negotiate a new treaty? Are you going to ask the Canadians to hold a vote? What is the strategy?
2: Yeah, I can't assure you. You're talking about Panama and Greenland. No, I can't assure you on either of those two. But I can say this. We need them for economic security. The Panama Canal was built for our military. I'm not going to commit to that now. It might be that you'll have to do something. Look, the Panama Canal is vital to our country. It's being operated by China. China. And we gave the Panama Canal to Panama. We didn't give it to China. And they've abused it. They've abused that gift. It should have never been made, by the way. Giving the Panama Canal is why Jimmy Carter lost the election, in my opinion, more so maybe than the hostages. The hostages were a big deal. But if you remember, and nobody wants to talk about the Panama Canal now because, you know, it's inappropriate, I guess, but because it's a bad part of the Carter legacy. But he was a good man. Look, he was a good man. I knew him a little bit, and he was a very fine person. But that was a big mistake. Giving the Panama Canal to Panama was a very big mistake.
0: But you hear him there. I mean, the core of this answer for us today is the guy goes, are you going to invade Panama? Are you going to invade Greenland? And the president's like, I'm not taking it off the table. Never take anything off the table. Now, for those of us who had any experience with Donald Trump as a leader and president, you realize, no, he didn't intend to invade Greenland. But he's not telling them that. He's trying to create, that's right, leverage. Leverage. And in fact, earlier this year, over on Fox, Brit Hume, you remember Brit Hume? Brit Hume's a smart guy. Brit Hume assessed this. He was on television. He goes, I think I know what's going on here when he talks about Greenland. He's on a never-ending quest for leverage.
3: I'm trying to understand Donald Trump. You can look at what he does most of the time as a never-ending quest for leverage in dealing with other people, other politicians, and other nations. And I think, as Mark suggests, that that's what's going on here. I don't think he's going to militarily attack Greenland. I think he'd love to buy it if the Danes would sell it to him. But I think the kind of agreement that Mark has just outlined is probably very much in prospect. At least the president would settle for that. What I do think is this, that his efforts on Greenland have baffled a lot of people. It's not popular in this country. If he gets a good deal and we get the use of Greenland for our military purposes, that may all work out for him. But at the moment, he's underwater on Greenland.
0: If he gets a good deal and we get Greenland for military purposes, in the end, it may all work out for him, said Brett Hume. Well, guess what just happened? It worked out for him. The Never-Ending Quest for Leverage. Hell, that should be the title of a book. The Never-Ending Quest for Leverage. It is the easiest possible way to understand the way that Donald Trump operates. What do you think the tariff fights are about? Why is he doing this? The Never-Ending Quest for Leverage. How does he intend to use that leverage, by the way? What's the goal of the leverage for the benefit of the American people? Always. What is he doing with Iran? Why does it seem like his strategy shifts week by week by week with Iran, whether he's engaged in open negotiations for, you know, getting rid of the naval blockade, reimposing the naval blockade? What is that? The never-ending quest for leverage. To build a nuclear program. Over their impositions on America's, on the globe's energy supply by virtue of their terrorism. The never-ending quest for leverage. You can detect it in the way that he deals with Democrats, in the way that he deals with the media. What about this weekend? President Trump throws CNN, Ms. Now, and Politico out of the White House. Is there a way for those outlets to come back to the White House to have routine access? Is there a way? Yes, there is. There's an easy way. They just have to start telling the truth. And if Trump gets them to do that, he's exploited the never-ending quest for leverage. There was one random dude walking by CNN this weekend as they were broadcasting all of their misery. We're not allowed inside the White House. The random guy walks by and goes, I know the way to do it. Start telling the truth.
4: To take questions or to travel on Air Force One. The president has a lot of travel coming up. He's going to the United Nations. He's also doing a lot of midterm.
0: Tell the truth. If you tell the truth, it doesn't get revoked. Tell the truth. A patriot telling the truth on CNN. They didn't intend for that to get out, but it did. More ahead on The Vince Show.
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8: News. I'm John Saucier. The ongoing conflict in the Middle East is causing gas and oil prices to rise even higher. Vice President J.D. Vance talking about it on his way to North Carolina as he continues to campaign ahead of the upcoming midterm elections in November.
9: We continue to see a substantial amount of oil and gas flow through the Strait of Hormuz, despite the Iranians terrorizing ships every single day.
8: President Trump is blaming the Russia-Ukraine war for contributing to increases in gas and diesel prices. The president is set to welcome Chinese President Xi Jinping to the U.S. this week. Trade Representative James N. Greer telling Fox the U.S. and China putting together a list of goods that they're looking to freely trade.
10: Is there a small subset of goods that we can just keep aside from any trade disputes, things that we don't, that we're not concerned about, right? Low-tech consumer goods, et cetera, things we want to send to them, ag, energy products, medical devices.
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14: 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The Vince Show.
0: Yeah, I think the Democrats are pretty comfortable with the socialists taking over their party. Every time they're asked about it, they downplay it. They make it seem, that's not that big of a deal, you know. We have some disagreements, but it's fine. I see Rahm Emanuel keeps going out there and be like, we're totally different than those socialists. They're not. They're not different. They're not. The only difference is how honest they're willing to be about their sinister intentions. That's the only difference that I can detect. The establishment Democrats opened our borders wide. Joe Biden imported tens of millions of people. The Democrat Socialists of America say that our borders need to disappear and that the world is entitled to our land. Establishment Democrats, their only difference is they will lie about the security of our border. Oh, yeah, it's secure. It's secure. Alejandro Mayorkas will tell you. It's secure. And then meanwhile, they're importing people under the cover of darkness at your expense into the country, aiding and abetting an invasion. They're not different. They're not. It's just, again, how honest they're willing to be about their sinister intentions. So Chris Van Conjugal visit, Senator Chris Van Conjugal visit was just asked this weekend about all of this. And he said, these socialists, not really concerned about them taking over the party.
15: Are you concerned about the rise of socialism and DSA candidates?
16: I'm not concerned about DSA candidates. My view is the Democratic Party should be a big tent party and that we should welcome debate. And people who want to...
0: No American party should welcome this totalitarian ideology into its ranks. No. No American party. Ever. Ever. You know why you can't welcome them in? Because it's completely opposed to the United States Constitution. It's completely opposed to the foundational principles of our country. It's completely opposed to human dignity, to recognizing that we were made in the image and likeness of God. It's completely opposed to the values of human liberty, of the Constitutional Republic. There's a reason why much of American history has consisted of great Americans fighting back against the scourge of communism. And so Chris Van Hollen is sitting there going, well, it's fine. We're a big tent. You're a big freaking circus tent. That's what you are.
16: Tent party, and that we should welcome debate. And people who want to shut down debate, they're afraid of ideas. I think we should be a big tent party. We should welcome different ideas. you know, we asked Democrats, as we should, to say, let's elect Joe Manchin in West Virginia because he's the guy who can get elected in West Virginia. That's great. I don't agree with Joe Manchin on everything. And we should elect other candidates like Zoran Mamdani or others. I don't agree with them on everything either, but they are bringing young people and others into the Democratic Party. And so I was very critical.
0: They're vessels for power, is what he's saying. So they are the entry point for people to give me more power. So no, I'm not going to fight back against their noxious views. No, I'm not going to demonstrate testicular fortitude. No, I'm not going to stand up for my country. I'm going to roll over because this is my chance at getting another thimble full of power.
16: Of some of the Democratic leadership in the House and the Senate, when after Zoran Mamdani became the Democratic nominee for mayor, they still wouldn't endorse him. Big tent party. We need to embrace all Democrats and all people who are going to put, who are going to be part of the Democratic Party. So, no, I'm not scared of ideas. I welcome ideas. And I don't think the Democratic Party should try to shun anybody.
0: Well, there you go. So now he's endorsing Hassan Piker, the guy who said that America deserves 9/11. Yeah, the same guy who said that America is a terror organization, pound for pound, worse than Al-Qaeda. That's Chris Van Hollen just told you that I'm not rejecting him. He's a Democrat. He's in the party with me. It's a Big Ten party, and we're welcoming all sorts of people in who just have these subtle disagreements with one another occasionally. That's what Chris Van Hollen is saying. He's content with guys showing up with Nazi tattoos stamped on their chests. It's totally fine. It's part of the Democrat Party, you see. He's content with that. He's content with a major political candidate saying that he's a Christian who hates Christianity. He's content with the guy who says that there are six genders, that God is non-binary. This is Chris Van Hollen. He's like, this guy is in my party. We're all a part of the same party. Very subtle disagreements. We have little debates, but we're all the same, all of us. That's by the way, Chris Van Hollen's about as establishment as it gets in the Democrat ranks. So if you're waiting for some courageous Democrat to come along and put his foot down and say, not in my party, pal, no commies around here, you're not getting it from Chris Van Conjugal Visit. The guy who is demonizing federal law enforcement, the reason we call him a Conjugal Visit guy is because he went to visit the so-called Maryland man, Kilmar Abrego Garcia, overseas. His thought was like, hey, let me go visit with an illegal alien MS-13 gangster and try and turn him into a sob story, as President Trump was rightly deporting people like him from the United States of America. Not a lot of heroics on the left these days. In fact, Cory Booker, Spartacus says that the socialists, not a big deal. Kind of a distraction, actually, for us to talk about them at all.
17: You see there in our poll, socialism is viewed even more negatively, as I said, than the MAGA movement. President Trump is trying to paint...
0: Well, you would hope so. I mean, of course it should be viewed more negatively than MAGA. MAGA is a wonderful movement. It's an uplifting movement. It's right there in the acronym. Make America Great Again. The left's contention is that America was never great. That's why the left is opposed to MAGA. They're opposed to even the concept of greatness in this country. But for the rest of us, MAGA's great. Socialism, crap. Boo. She says socialism's even more unpopular than MAGA. No kidding.
17: Is trying to paint progressives and frankly all Democrats as socialists. And we're seeing one of the big battles play out for progressivism in Michigan right now with Abdul Al-Sayed, the candidate there, who did tell me he was a capitalist, by the way. But do you think Democrats are drawing a firm enough line between themselves and socialism?
18: Again, this is really what the Republicans want to do, focus on a few fringe people. I serve in the United States Senate.
0: By the way, that little move, that Cory Booker move just now, this is what Republicans want, is a passive-aggressive way to try and get NBC back in check. Like, I don't even like that you asked that question. You're kind of carrying water for the Republicans right now. So he's like rolling up the newspaper and hitting her in the nose with it. Don't ask me questions like that. Don't ask me questions like that. You're helping Republicans. You wouldn't want to be helping Republicans, would you, Kristen Walker?
18: This is really what the Republicans want to do, focus on a few fringe people. I serve in the United States Senate, and I can go through my colleagues left and right. What we want right now is to end these reckless tariffs and drive down prices, to end this war to drive down prices, and give a tax plan for this country that puts more money in working people's pockets and ends the giveaways.
0: All these people voted against the One Big Beautiful Bill. They all voted against cutting taxes on overtime. They all voted against cutting taxes on tips. They all voted against cutting taxes on Social Security. They all voted against making permanent the Trump tax cuts from the first term. Everybody gets a tax cut. They voted against all of that. They had opportunities that were put before them, and they said, hell no, we're not supporting the average working guy in the United States of America. And now Cory Booker is claiming that he's Mr. Tax Cut. Is that what? Am I hearing this correctly? That we're going to have a great tax plan for you. No, Democrats and tax plans do not go together. Not as far as the average American is concerned. No, I'm not interested. Thanks. I've seen what your tax plans look like. They make life more expensive for everybody. They'll come along. They'll do this thing. They'll be like, well, we just want to raise taxes on the rich. That's all we're trying to do. What do you think happens? You raise taxes on every corporation. What do you think happens to the regular guy? You know what happens? He can't afford his life. The cost of everything goes up. Because Democrats drove the expenses for everything up. The cost to produce goods and services goes up. Because Democrats have appended a new fee to that action. They have disincentivized productivity. That's what they do. They destroy. And so then who bears the burden? The people who can least afford to bear it. Remember last week I played a clip for you that Scott Jennings was on CNN trying to explain this to Abby Normal. You know, Abby Phillip, the host of that show on CNN, the one that you see in clips where Scott Jennings is routinely dunking on them. She's like, well, tariffs raise the price of goods on Americans, so we got to get rid of these tariffs. And he goes, well, the left wants to raise corporate taxes. You realize what would happen. If you raise corporate taxes, the price of goods would go up. She said, no, that's not true. It's not the same thing. He goes, yes, it is. It is the same. Taxes, if you tax these companies in any format, whether it's in the form of a tariff or a corporate tax, it's going to have an impact downstream on consumers. How are the companies going to make any money if the government is taking all of it? The only way that happens is if you raise your prices or if you cut your expenses. Usually that means firing people. So what ensues? Suffering. Trump has tried to use tariffs as a vehicle to both generate revenue and to drive business back into the United States of America. The left is rooting against those tariffs because they're globalists. They're not interested in protecting American jobs. They don't think America was ever great, so they don't understand making it great again to begin with. But then simultaneously, they say, look at all these greedy rich people. They've made a lot of money, so we need to take it. And if we take it, that'll be good for everybody. How is that good for everybody? It's not. In fact, the lesson of socialism, communism, the logical endpoints of that kind of thinking has been nothing but misery and death and destruction for real. And at its lightest touch, a complete disincentive for productivity, a collapse in economic activity, a collapse in economic and human flourishing. These are the consequences. So Abby Normal sitting there going, I don't even know what you're talking about. Corporate taxes raise prices? That's not even true. It is. She's too wed to the narrative and simultaneously too stupid to understand it.
19: Abby Normal.
0: It was Don Lemon who once said that you can't be the dumbest man on television and have a primetime television show. He once said that out loud. Because Trump would call him the dumbest man on TV. He said, you can't be dumb and have a primetime show on CNN. Yes, you can.
20: Yet there he was.
0: There he was. It's entirely possible. We keep seeing it happen. More ahead on The Vince Show.
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2: He has voiced a new spot that I'm seeing. This has been, it looks like it's being shared by Great Lakes HQ. And here, the spot dwells on Hassan Piker and his close relationship with Abdul El-Sayed. And Hassan Piker saying that America deserved 9/11. Take a listen to this, a powerful spot. And I don't know how anybody could support Abdul El-Sayed by the end of this. Listen.
3: 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Good, brother.
4: 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I'm saying it.
5: Do you think America then is worse than Al-Qaeda?
6: Pound for pound, yes, we have caused tremendous terror all around the world.
7: Abdul, are there any views that Hassan holds that you disavow?
8: I'm not here to disavow.
9: Some of you have heard about my son. His name was Todd Beamer. He had little boys, aged 3.5 and 1.5. He had a wife, Lisa. She was 5 months pregnant. They took a vote and decided we need to fight back.
10: Then they responded to him and he said, okay, let's roll.
9: Those 43 people on Flight 93 were not victims. They were killed in action. When I hear anyone suggest America deserves 9/11, my question is, who would say that?
4: America deserved 9/11, dude. I'm saying it.
7: Abdul, are there any views that Hassan holds that you disavow?
8: I'm not here to disavow people's views.
2: By the way, that Abdul El-Sayed clip, where he says, I'm not here to disavow people's views, asked specifically about Hassan Piker. He said that while standing next to and campaigning with Hassan Piker. It wasn't some later date where they weren't standing together. They were standing together as he said that. Devastating. Devastating and effective, that spot. Of course, Abdul El-Sayed should not be in the United States Senate. And it goes back to the audio I was just playing a moment ago. You've got guys like Chris Van Hollen and Cory Booker acting like these are distinctions that, they don't really matter that much. These are just subtle differences between the establishment Democrats and the DSA types and Democrat socialists, whatever you want to call them. The radicals, the more open and flagrant radicals in their party. Very few differences. We're a big tent, they say. A big tent. A tent so big that it accommodates people who apologize for terrorism against the United States. Not just apologize. Say we deserved 9/11. It's insane. And that we're actually the terrorists. This is the logical conclusion to the left's long-running propaganda campaign in the United States. One that constantly preaches that America has nothing to be happy about. We have nothing to be proud of. That our legacy is not noble. That you've inherited nothing of value. And that everything that this country has is stolen. This is the way they talk. Normal people don't view the world that way. And so it's incumbent upon the rest of us to speak up for our country. 250 great years of American history. A wonderful legacy. We've inherited something incredible. And we should fight like hell to protect it. Especially against the forces who are looking to subvert us from within, who want to take office in order to further crush our inheritance. Can't let it happen, baby. We cannot let it happen. I'm not going to let it happen here. We'll play our part. I'll be back with you tomorrow. I got another epic podcast coming. If you haven't seen the podcast, rumble.com/Vince. Check that out. Please subscribe there. I'll be back on the big radio show tomorrow. Really excited to do that as always. And thank you for being with me. It really is a great country. We have a lot of work to do. We'll do it again tomorrow, right here on The Vince Show.
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3: A full plate for the president. Elisa Brady, Fox News. World leaders, including President Trump, gathering in New York for the UN General Assembly ahead of a White House summit later this week with China's president, which could be an AI balancing act.
4: On the one hand, the two superpowers hope to work together on AI when it comes to safety and its development. On the other hand, the two are competing for supremacy in AI. The Chinese officials here in Beijing say this summit could prove to be historic.
3: Fox's Steve Harrigan. President Trump has multiple meetings planned in New York, including with Gulf allies and the city's Democratic Socialist mayor. Flight delays rippling across the Northeast after a circuit failure at an air traffic control facility in Philadelphia led to multiple ground stops. The FAA says they're beginning to resume incoming flights at New York's JFK and LaGuardia airports. They remain halted in Philly as the repair work continues. Separately, the FAA and Transportation Department rolling out a new AI-based air traffic system with upgraded equipment aimed in part at improving reliability.
5: DOT Secretary Sean Duffy launched the new smart air control system, saying $12.5 billion from Congress is fixing how planes are tracked in the skies. But new tech and AI being used should not be a concern.
6: It's always going to be a human that manages the airspace in America.
5: The tools will track, among many data points, weather above and airport operations on the ground, improving what Secretary Duffy said travelers want most.
6: Less delays, and you have less cancellations, which means your experience in the airspace is way better.
5: Three airports in D.C. and Baltimore are testing it first, with more rollouts as tweaks are made.
3: Fox's Gernal Scott. Forecasters now warning that Hurricane Polo in the Pacific will rapidly intensify into a major storm and make a sharp turn, traveling along the western coast of Mexico late tomorrow into Wednesday. 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
3: While the president prepares for a UN speech, Vice President Vance heads to North Carolina to support the Republican candidate in a key U.S. Senate race.
10: Vice President J.D. Vance traveling to Greensboro, North Carolina to rally support for former RNC chair, Republican Michael Whatley, for U.S. Senate.
11: We've got to tell the Democratic Party that if you want to keep on sending radicals to the ballot, we're going to send those radicals packing, and we are going to elect American patriots to fight for us in Washington, D.C.
10: President Trump also in North Carolina last week campaigning for Whatley, who faces a competitive Senate race against former governor, Democrat Roy Cooper. The Senate seat opened after Republican Senator Tom Tillis bowed out of a re-election bid.
3: Fox's Jeff Manasso. Cooper also served for more than a decade as the state attorney general. A blockbuster deal clears a key hurdle as Paramount reaches a settlement in a multi-state antitrust lawsuit over its $81 billion merger with Warner Brothers. California's attorney general says the new agreement is not a vote of support for the merger, but that it includes court-enforceable requirements aimed at protecting competition and consumers. Tributes to Magic Johnson, Kobe Bryant, and others have some company in L.A., where there's a new statue honoring a Hall of Fame basketball player.
12: The L.A. Sparks unveiling a statue of Lisa Leslie. She became the 16th person honored at what has become known as Star Plaza outside of Crypto.com Arena in downtown Los Angeles. Leslie was the first woman to ever dunk in a WNBA game, as well as the first player to sign with a modeling agency. She was inducted into the Basketball Hall of Fame in 2015. Leslie was a three-time MVP who led the Sparks to back-to-back championships in 2001 and 2002. Upon seeing the 11-foot bronze statue of her iconic dunk, Leslie saying, "She's cute."
3: Fox's Frank Lanza. The Dow's up 416. I'm Lisa Brady, Fox News.
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13: 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He's been published on The Hill and at yellowhammernews.com. You've seen him on Newsmax TV, so yeah, he knows something about controversy. It's The Daily Controversy with Christopher Reed.
14: 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We got Pastor Brad Williams. We got a lot to talk about today. Hope you guys had a great weekend. It was a good weekend for football, I'll tell you that. I was excited. Bama did great on offense. Not so much on defense, but I guess we can work on that. First story of the day from Breitbart says the lawyer for the lone holdout in the Lindsey Clancy trial is reportedly claiming his client is facing continuing threats for refusing to find Clancy guilty of murder. The jury, who identified as 48-year-old Michael, who disagreed with the other 11 jurors as they tried to reach a verdict. Fundraiser for Michael has since raised $300,000, which is awesome. His lawyer said the funds would be used to cover necessities in the wake of death threats, doxing, and harassment. Probably should move. A mistrial was declared when the jury was unable to reach a verdict. Clancy admitted to strangling her three children, 5-year-old Cora, 3-year-old Dawson, 8-month-old Kaylin. The 36-year-old has claimed she was suffering from postpartum psychosis, which she definitely was not. Now, this is interesting, Brad, from a few angles. Media Research Center does really good insights on how people are covered. And, you know, like in 2024, when Trump won every swing state, the legacy media had 97% negative, and then they had like 75% positive for Kamala. And for this guy, who's he's never been convicted of any crime, he didn't try to get on a jury. Nobody tries to get on juries. Like, everyone tries to get off juries. That's the craziest thing ever. But 95% negative coverage for this random black conservative Republican who's his parents were from Haiti. 95% negative. But the Lindsey Clancy jurors who tried to get her off, 65% positive, and 65% positive for the lady that tried to kill her kid or did kill her kids. And it's just an amazing thing. Like, this guy's got to worry about his life. He's worried about, you know, can I even stay in Massachusetts? People are coming outside my house at night. I'm getting, you know, hangups every night. He's got to have his own lawyer. And the crazy thing is that's not happening to the 11 jurors who voted to acquit. It's only happening to him. And the media has given, again, 65% positive coverage for Lindsey Clancy. They gave something like 90% negative coverage to Sydney Sweeney. I mean, she did some risque ads. I don't approve of the ads, obviously. But it's just insane. They were a lot harder on Sydney Sweeney for risque ads than a mother that killed her three kids. And I just want to get your thoughts on this, because it's like our legacy media. It will always promote evil and punish good, and they're just getting better at it every day.
15: It kind of reminds me of, you know, Paul talking about in Romans 1 about calling evil good and good evil. And so in some ways, I think that we should expect that from the world. And yet when you look at this and you do have a woman who has admitted to strangling her three children, and a guy who came out of the gate and said, I heard what I heard and I was convinced of this. You know, and so I voted, or I went with what I thought to be true, and he stood by his convictions. Like, I don't know. And I'm like, you know, Chris, you and I can chuckle at the irony of this, as the legacy media often bends over backwards, you know, to kind of push a certain narrative about race and race issues. And within this particular case, though, it's like, even though this is a black man who has convictions and he stood by his convictions, now he's the enemy. And, you know, it's not racist when they do it, but if the tables had been turned, it would be racist. And yet we can't just, you know, look through the narrative to say, what's the truth of the matter? Well, the truth of the matter is there was always an intention for this case to go one way, at least in the minds of the jurors. And when one didn't do that, now he becomes the enemy. He's an enemy because he's disrupting the narrative. And therein lies a microcosm of what's wrong with our world when you're trying to stand for something and people don't like it because it becomes uncomfortable for them. So I'm grateful he did. It's a shame that his life is being ruined for answering the summons that he's duty-bound, he's lawfully bound to answer, to discharging his duty, to doing it to the best of his ability and stand to his convictions as the evidence was presented. And now, you know, what they've effectively done is corrupt any jury that they'd ever get, because if you're convicted of, or you have convictions rather, that this is the way it's supposed to be, and you go and you try to stand for those, they're just going to bully you. This is egregious to me, Chris. It is egregious to me, and we just act like it's okay. But these are the type of outliers of what actual fascism actually is.
14: Yeah, and it's amazing how they will. They're trying to say this guy needs to be held accountable, and it's like, well, he was in a divorce with a lady who had, you know, had some serious issues, and there's an accusation of something that was dismissed. There's a reason it was dismissed, because there was no evidence of it, and they're making, well, he's obviously guilty because he got accused by somebody, but she's not guilty even though she admitted it. And that's what people can't get. And it's the narrative translates everywhere. I saw this weekend another example of narrative being the god of the legacy media. There was an illegal alien that I believe tried to harm ICE agents. They're still facts coming out, but The gist of it, I think he tried to run over ICE agents, and the ICE agent shot him. If he's not in any serious condition, he'll live. But immediately, before any facts were available, the local congressman, who's a Democrat, and the mayor came out, just blasted ICE. This is terrible. We don't want them in our city. This is disruptive. And then, you know, within a day or two, the body cam comes out, like they always do, because the body cam always, pretty much always, at least the last 5 years I've seen it, justifies whatever the officer did. And then it's just the narrative's already set in stone. So the truth doesn't even matter. That's the thing that bothers me the most. It's like, one, this guy had an order of deportation. He was a criminal illegal. He tried to harm ICE agents. Because he tried to harm ICE agents with a deadly weapon, he got shot. He's lucky to be alive, and he's going to recover. And yet there's protest, there's riots, there's all kinds of nonsense. And the narrative is, well, you know, ICE is killing innocent people. ICE is shooting people in the community. I'm like, okay, you got a criminal, final order of deportation, tried to harm ICE agents, could have easily killed them. They shot in self-defense, and they didn't even continue to shoot once the threat was eliminated. Once they didn't continue to shoot, they immediately gave this guy medical attention quickly enough that it saved his life, and it looks like everything's done right. But here again, because it's a criminal illegal versus an ICE officer, no matter what the facts on the ground are, the media is going to cover it as in ICE bad, criminal illegal good. And it frustrates people like me and probably you, because we care about the truth. But for a lot of people, they only care about narrative. And so it's really hard to reach people once they've kind of given in to something that is not reality. They just have a way of looking at the world, and they won't let facts or information in. What are your thoughts?
15: Yeah, you know, my thoughts are, as you're explaining that, you know, Chris, that you and I both are convinced that there is a truth and that the truth can be ascertained. So by that statement, that we think there is an objective truth, an objective reality, and that can be observed. And those facts, you know, you can cultivate, or you can get those facts. See, that's a very modernist mindset. We live in a postmodern world who just doesn't acknowledge truth. And so it's no wonder to me that the media capitalizes on this. It is all about the meta. It's all about the meta narrative, the grand story. What is the story? What is the idea we're trying to push? And people who actually say, well, no, there are objective facts here. And you're right. And so many things have happened where you can go back to somebody, things that surround the George Floyd case, things that surrounded some of the other police officer incidents, things that surround COVID, things that surrounded elections. You can go back and show people, well, no, here's what happened. Here's the truth. Here's the evidence that you're looking for, and it doesn't matter. No, that's doctored. That's not right. Well, that might be your truth, but my truth is this. And we operate under this idea that there is an objective truth. Well, we've got to come to terms with, and I know we have, but we've got to come to terms with the fact that most of the people that we talk to within the culture just don't have that operation. And so when we start talking about truth, they glaze over. No. It's not about the truth. It's how I feel about this. My feelings become the primary impetus for what is right and what is wrong. And you can't reason with people like that. You can't reason with people who want to get data like that, because all they're going on is how they feel about it rather than what is objectively true. And that is the world in which we live.
14: Yeah, I think we make the assumptions too often that we can win a debate or an argument with people if we just have the better argument, or we can show them objective facts. And a lot of people just, there is a shockingly few, a low amount of people that make decisions on critical thinking. Now, we used to have, I'd say, a large amount of Americans that critically thought. I'd say even 30 years ago, that number was very high. But now I think that number is extremely low. And, you know, it's just, it's almost like we might as well not tell people facts, or if we do, it's not going to get through. And the media knows, as long as they can get their false narrative out first, that's the only one that's going to stick. And if they have to take it back 2 days later, no one's going to hear about it. And the people that do aren't going to believe it. They're already kind of set in. So we've got to see what we can do about this. But people just need the truth. But if they're not willing to listen, I don't know what you do. Let's take a quick break. We'll be right back.
0: WVN. Folks, we've all been there, and we absolutely hate it. 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

0: You're listening to Daily Controversy on WVNN. This is a big week for Trump. You got President Xi, who's the dictator of China, coming in. I think they'll talk about trade and several other topics. One of the things that Trump has been interested in, and he just appointed Franklin Graham's daughter to be international ambassador for religious freedom, and she's been petitioning the White House, is that Christians are under severe persecution in China. And the reason is that there are roughly around 130 million Christians, 9% of the population. Some people believe that's a bit of an undercount, because obviously identifying as a Christian in China doesn't get you any points. So it could be as much as, you know, 15%. I don't think I would go much higher than that. The reason the Chinese are upset about it, and they're much more harsh on Christians than they were years ago, is because they realize that Christianity and Marxism cannot exist together. Christianity is by its very nature anti-socialist. Christianity believes in the value of the human life. It believes in that people should be allowed to own private property. Believes in liberty, not tyranny. So the Chinese are, from their perspective, the Chinese Communist Party is trying to tamp down, because as Christianity grows, and there is an argument that there's a lot more devout Christians by number in China than there are in the United States. They realize that their ability to control the population diminishes, and therefore they're trying to, clamp down on it even more. I want to get your thoughts on that, Brad, because, you know, I don't think there's 130 million devout Christians in the United States. I think that I would love it if that was the case. I would love it if it was half that. But to be a Christian in China, generally speaking, there's not nominal Christianity in China, because that doesn't make sense. Because why would you be associated with Christianity when it's going to cost you a lot? The ability to have government jobs, ability to get jobs in the private sector, persecution, risk of arrest. So I would assume most of the Christians in China were pretty serious about it, simply because all of the incentives are to not be a Christian, and yet it's still growing at an incredible rate. What are your thoughts on this, and what do you think Trump should continue to do on this front?
1: Yeah, so my thoughts are correct, Chris. I mean, I think that Christianity flourishes in times of prosecution and in times where it's hard. I mean, when you look at the Book of Acts and you see Christianity flourish in that Middle Eastern area and then beyond. And a lot of cases, it was during the hard time of trial and persecution, and China's no different. And so what you're surmising is absolutely correct. Why would I affiliate myself with something that's only going to bring me misery if I'm going to be lukewarm or if I'm not going to be serious? And what people should realize is historically communism is the enemy of Christianity. I mean, for many of the reasons that you said, because if we can just go to the personal property aspect. In Acts, the church took care of itself by members using their own personal property and resources to help care for the people within their congregation. It wasn't communism because it wasn't forced. It was charity. And when you look at communism, so communism definitely opposes personal property, but you see the Bolsheviks, when they had their revolution in Russia, Chris, you can go back and look at this. One of the first things that they did was try to destroy as many churches as possible, because communism will suffer no rivals. So when you have a religion that teaches an all-powerful God who bestows his grace and mercy, and we are beholden to him first and foremost, communism will not suffer that as a rival, because communism is totalitarian. And so we as believers, we understand that we can't, like, those two systems are incongruent. And so as those who love the Lord, we make him our priority, and that's what's happening in China. And if you look, people are being arrested and persecuted and all sorts of things because they're not willing to bow the knee to China before they are to Christ. And so as American Christians, we need to take note of that. It should awaken our own souls. We should stand with our brothers and sisters, but we should recognize that our faith is worth fighting for, that faith is worth fighting for, because that faith has historically been the impetus for so many good things in our world. We couldn't count them all. And yet the world is always arrayed against it, and especially when you have powers like communism or socialism that demand total allegiance above and beyond everything else. See, Christianity just won't stand that. And I'm thankful for our brothers and sisters who stand firm there, and pray that we will if our time comes.
0: Yeah, I think that's a really good point. It's interesting that China is clamping down much, much more. They hadn't like eased up, I would say, but maybe they weren't quite as persecuting as much. And then 2018 happened, and they were looking at the numbers and the growth, and they're like, we got to stop this. And they're particularly going after being able to evangelize and disciple anyone under the age of 18. And so sometimes they may tolerate if someone's an adult and they're Christian, as long as they don't try to interfere with the CCP. But what they're really going after is they don't want any parent to be able to instill Christianity in their children or in their teenagers. That's where they're most clamping down. And I found it, I was talking to a youth pastor, and he said, you know, about 80% of people that become believers, they're generally believers by the between the ages of 14 and 18, and only about 20% of people become believers after that age. And I'm sure the Communist Chinese Party got a hold of that data, and that's possibly why they're going after them. What are your thoughts on that?
1: Oh, yeah. I mean, you know, Chris, when we start looking at our own, you know, philosophical ideologies here in America, who are they always gunning for? They're always gunning for the youth, because the youth is the future. That's the next generation. The youth are the ones who have pliable minds and who are open to learning, who are still formulating their ideas, who are still formulating what they think is going to be their moral framework. And so it seems natural that they would go after the youth, because if you can get someone in that stage, we've proven this with in the public education system, if you can get someone in that stage, you just about have them for life. And so why wouldn't the Chinese government want to clamp down on that particular age group? Because those are the ones who have the most chance at affecting change for the generations to come. So, you know, the best way to get a hold of a people and rule them is through the youth, which is why you see this in colleges and universities, taking control of young minds and getting them to go in the way that you want them to, so then they're easier to control. And this is why we need to be discipling our young people and pouring our time and our effort and our energy into the youth, because they are the people of tomorrow, and they are the ones who are, you know, still formulating ideas, still formulating their frameworks, still open to learning and growing. Those are the ones we need to capture. We need to do that in the church. We need to do that in the culture.
0: Yeah, I mean, people don't realize that there's no such thing as neutral. There's every single public school is teaching theology. It's just a question of whether they're going to teach our theology, which is Christianity, or a secularistic theology, which is sort of anti-Christianity, or maybe it's some other religion. I've seen a lot of schools in different areas in the United States could, like, take trips to mosque and have their students, you know, bow down and participate. And you know, if that was a Christian church, people would scream, but because it's an Islamic mosque, they're completely fine with it. So everyone worships something. Every nation that ever existed has a religion. It's just a question of what religion it is, and that's why Christians need to stop thinking this idea of, oh, we need to have neutral public schools. No, we don't. They're going to teach something. We might as well have them teach what we believe, because anything else is not good for kids. All right, let's take a quick break. We'll be right back.

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1: Fox News, I'm Tom Graham. World leaders gathering in New York City this week for the UN General Assembly. President Trump is expected to arrive tomorrow.
2: Officials from China, Russia, and Iran will also be here too. Now, President Trump is also expected to meet with Ukrainian President Volodymyr Zelensky. Trump will also meet with Persian Gulf allies in an attempt to bring the war with Iran to an end too.
1: Fox's Lucas Tomlinson. A nor'easter threatening days of high winds, coastal flooding, and waves up to 8 feet along parts of the busy Northeast. Fox Weather's Bane Froney is in Wildwood, New Jersey.
3: We're going to expect wind gusts up to 40-50 miles per hour up and down the mid-Atlantic seaboard for the end of the week and moving into this weekend. It's going to be a multi-day event that we need to be on high alert for. Plus, we are going to be dealing with, again, very rough surf, some serious issues when it comes to our beaches.
1: Rainfall is expected to stretch from the Carolinas to New England. 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

0: on WVNN. We've got Pastor Brad Williams on the line. There's been a new study that shows that a lot of our institutions have actually gotten more woke in the last 2 years, not less woke, although in the private sector, as far as businesses, things like that, there has been a change. There's been a decrease in DEI, an increase in hiring based on merit. And under the federal government, as far as new hires, they have gotten rid of a lot of the DEI. It's back to merit. But that's not happening in academia, whether that's, you know, high schools, middle schools, elementary schools, colleges, universities, and a lot of other institutions. We're seeing this also in a lot of law firms. And so a lot of times people will ask, like leftists will ask, well, what do you mean by woke? What does woke even mean? You can't define it. Well, I saw this great clip on X, and I think this woman defines what woke is perfectly. If you could play clip one for us, Kelsey.
1: But if you want to put it in a single sentence, you could say that feminization equals wokeness. Everything you think of as wokeness is simply an epiphenomenon of demographic feminization. Think about all the things that wokeness means. Valuing empathy over rationality, safety over risk, conformity and cohesion over competition and hierarchy. All of these things are privileging the feminine over the masculine. So if you have ever wondered why wokeness appeared out of nowhere when it did, that is my hypothesis, that all of the institutions that began admitting women in the 1970s eventually got enough women that they were able to reorient them. For example, women are consistently less supportive of free speech than men. In surveys asking which is more important, protecting free speech or preserving an inclusive society, approximately two-thirds of men say free speech, and approximately two-thirds of women say inclusive society. In moral reasoning, the traditional way of phrasing the difference between men and women is to say that women have an ethics of caring and men have an ethics of justice. In making a moral judgment, men will ask, what are the rules and what are the facts? Women tend to be more interested in context and relationships. So let's apply that to wokeness. When James Damore wrote his famous, or I should say notorious, memo for Google, arguing that female underrepresentation in the hard sciences might not be the result of bias and prejudice, no one even attempted to argue that he was wrong on the facts. The reason that he was fired was because the things he had written might make his female coworkers feel bad. Or consider the Kavanaugh hearings. The masculine position was to say that maybe something bad happened to you, but if you do not have evidence, then we can't allow you to ruin a man's life and career over it. The feminine position was to say, how can you talk about rules of evidence? Can't you see she's crying? Now, to be clear, many women were revolted by the way the Kavanaugh hearings played out. In fact, the very best book on the Kavanaugh hearings was written by two women, Molly Hemingway and Carrie Severino. But a political system in which men predominate will tend to operate according to rules of facts and objectivity, and one in which women predominate will tend to operate by the rules of emotions and subjective facts, so even if there are individual men and women who fall on the opposite side of those camps.
0: Yeah, I mean, everything she said is factually true, and there's endless data to back it up. But this is this makes perfect sense, because this is why God had ordered the patriarchy for men to be leaders, whether it's in the churches and their families. And John Piper, who's more moderate, even John Piper said the idea that we would only apply male headship in the family and in the church and nowhere else in society is ridiculous. And Piper's not exactly, you know, Doug Wilson, I'll put it that way. And I just want to get your thoughts, because, you know, we know that two-thirds of women favor feelings over truth, and two-thirds of men favor truth over feelings. There's been dozens of studies that basically give you that number. And I just want to get your thoughts on that, Brad, because a lot of people are like, oh, we need to get more women in this field, we need to get more women in these institutions. But every time we've gotten more women in the institutions have gotten worse. And that's just an objective fact when you're looking at institutions that deal with questions of truth and justice. But yet I don't see a lot of Christians being willing to say, okay, well, how do we need to reorient our society if we do value things like justice and facts, especially when it comes to, say, you know, higher education, Department of Justice, things like that. I think people, we know this to be true, that if you have more women in an institution, it gets worse, but we're not willing to say, okay, this is what we should do. So what is it we should do, Brad?
2: Well, I think first and foremost, we look at data like the data this lady is presenting, and we take it to heart and we start asking ourselves, you know, how do we get to a place to where we're operating in a way that does that? So, well, let's just talk about injustice. That's kind of what she was talking about. And where we honor the facts and we honor the merits of a case, and we allow that to be the primary impetus for what we do and how we decide. Because I think women play a valuable role in society. I know you think that, Chris. I'm stating something that's horribly obvious. And I even think they play a valuable role in helping us bring balance to certain things with having that needed compassion, that outlook that does help us bring a little bit of balance to the law of justice aspect. And yet, when you're looking at things that statistically are worse and you're asking what is the common denominator, well, it's in key leaderships. You have women who are not either able or willing to pull the trigger because they're more motivated from an emotional standpoint rather than one that is more driven by data analytics and the facts of a case. And so when you start looking at that, I think that really your only response is to say, then how do we get more qualified people in there that can right the ship? I would love to see us get to a place where we're hiring the most qualified people to do these jobs and stop talking about what their gender is. I mean, I much would rather have the most qualified person in the State Department, in the hospital surgery room or in the operating room or in the law office. I would much rather have the most qualified person in those roles doing the job than somebody who fulfills an obligation so that society looks more diverse. I mean, when we focus on the diversity aspect, we're worse for it. And it feels like what, you know, the words you use, it feels like bigotry, it feels like hate, it feels like phobia. And it's not those things. It's kind of getting back to things that would help our society run the way it was meant to. And I think if we could stop focusing on skin color and stop focusing on gender and stop focusing on these things that really make no difference and start focusing on the thing that helps businesses and systems thrive, we would be better for it. But it's going to be hard to break that cycle now because everything that doesn't fall in line with the narrative that's been created is going to be construed as discrimination. And how we get out of that, I don't know.
0: Yeah, let me give you an example of that and why I think some of what you said is wrong. My dad's a physician, you know my dad, and he showed me something that was very interesting that, you know, medical schools, it's slightly more women than men now. But we know that on average, most women after 5 years of practice will either go part-time or they're no longer in the practice. Now, that might be for good reasons because they want to raise families. That's wonderful. But, Brad, here's the problem. If we know that's going to happen and we have a massive shortage of doctors and MPs and PAs, and because of that shortage, many people will not be able to see a physician that they need to see or a specialist, and people will die because they will not be able to see them in time. Is the more moral thing to say, okay, we're going to give preference to men because statistically it's overwhelmingly that they're staying in the practice 5 years out will stay with the rest of their life, and statistically the overwhelming majority of women will not be in the practice after 5 years because that deals with somebody being harmed at a significant level. And I know that we should weigh harms. Is the harm that we take in more men to medical schools and less women a greater harm than the hundreds of thousands of patients that won't be able to see a doctor in time and will have a negative outcome or death? What's your answer to that question?
2: My answer is it's a greater harm to harm people's health than it is to make people feel bad. And so when you start looking at analyzing analytics like that, I think at that point you risk hurting people's feelings for the sake of long-term health. And I know that's not popular and people don't like to hear that, But I think when the data plays out, as you're suggesting, and you've got more opportunities to hire, say, specifically men in this particular field because they have a more regimented long-term investment in care, then I would say you would hire more men. And there again, because the data would say that that's the best person to hire for the job. And so in that particular way, I think the data will always give us the answers. Obviously, I think you can manipulate data. But in situations like that where you can show a clear corollary, I think that's an easy choice. Now, but we also, Chris, are so worried about hurting people's feelings that people don't see that as the easy choice because now they're going to be open to litigation for discrimination. And to me, that's one of the biggest issues that we're facing.
0: Yeah. And by the way, you know, I'm a retired lawyer, and a lot of women that are lawyers do get out of it, but we don't need more lawyers. We've actually got too many. So women want to move from medicine to law. You go for it. That's perfectly fine. We got too many right now. Anyway, that's my own personal opinion. But yeah, it's things like that. It makes you think. It makes you think, because we're programmed to say individual, and. And I totally agree with the meritocracy, but I do think in some cases we're like, well, if you have a guy that's marginally not as good as a woman, but we know that there's an 80% chance that she's going to be out of the medical field 5 years, it would probably be better to take that male who we know is going to almost certainly stay in that career. And that would be a slight deviation from the meritocratic system. But it would still do less harm and do more good to do things like that. But we as a society, we used to make those decisions. We used to the sorting used to be natural. We had a natural sorting. We didn't need the government to get involved in anything. That was sort of the better way when we had social pressures, things like that, when you didn't need like laws or anything to change. So I think the ultimate way to fix that is we change society, we change the culture, and you don't have to worry about the law side of it. It's just we're facing a lot of challenges in the next, you know, decade or two. One of those big things is we have an aging population and people are not having enough kids. So there's going to be even more of a doctor shortage. And so at some point, policymakers are going to have to grasp with, okay, I really need to determine what's going to do the most good. And that might mean marginally, you might want to take a guy over a girl. People might not like that, but that's fine. All right, let's take a quick break. We'll be right back.
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Now, taking a short break from politics for a second, let's talk about the college football games over the weekend, especially the Alabama game. Alabama scored 50 points. This is the first time, I think, I think it's been several years that we've scored more than 45 points, three games in a row. And that's awesome, but we also let up 36 points. Seems like we're having trouble as far as just getting started. I mean, we start slow, we finish well, and heck, I'd rather finish well than if you're going to pick, and I get that because, you know, you end up winning.

0: En garde!
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2: I have to settle in on defense because we can't give up those big explosive plays because those guys actually have the defense to keep us, to hold us in check, I think. And so it's going to be an interesting season, but I like what I'm seeing so far. We just need to clean up our defense.
3: Yeah, I actually think that's a good analysis. Kelsey, what are your thoughts as far as, you know, our strength? I think that's true. Is it just more that that our QB's got to settle in, maybe, you know, practice a little bit more, maybe make some adjustments in the secondary? How do we, it's like in these games with teams that are good but not great, we can adjust and still win them. But I don't think we would have beat Georgia if we would have played as bad in the first quarter, simply because it's a lot harder to get up against Georgia if they've got 2-3 touchdowns on you in the first quarter. What are your thoughts there?
4: Look, I mean, to add on top of what Brad was saying, because I 100% agree with Brad, but I think there's certain things, like for Kalen DeBoer, this is his first time that it's like, okay, this is Kalen DeBoer's roster. This is Kalen DeBoer's team. There's no more saving guys, I think, except for two on the roster, and Yancey Pierre and Bree Hubbard. So for Kalen DeBoer, I think it just may be settling in that this may be the type of coach he is, where he has to get his guys out there and realize, okay, what is this defense going to throw at us? And it creates a slow start. Now, the last two games against Kentucky and Florida State, right? Once we got a break in the action, whether it was halftime or the rain or the weather delay that served as the halftime in the Florida State game, it gave Kane Womack, Kalen DeBoer, Ryan Grubb, it gave them the opportunity to calm everybody down. It gave Grubb the opportunity to take some plays out of the playbook that were not working for Keelon Russell and the young quarterback, because he's going to make those young mistakes. I think the last time we heard, he had 80% of the playbook recognized. That's what they were comfortable running with him. And I think we're just not to that point where we can open up that offense yet. But we're seeing a lot of the talent that we didn't have last year. We have those difference makers. Daniel Hill has turned into that. EJ Croyle might be the best running back in college football if you give him 2-3 years, and he's showing that right now, that what a glimpse of what he could be. You have AK Deer returning this week. You have Rodgers returning this week. I'm assuming on those they're really close to it. So that defensive core, that line is incredible for Alabama, and it's showing glimpses of what it could be till later in the season. The defensive backs, there's been some mistakes. I think that's obvious. Man-to-man is not our strong suit, which is what we keep getting beat over. Top on, it's a one-on-one, and they're destroying our lengthy cornerbacks, players like Dejon Lee, players like Carmelo O'Neal, the transfer from Mercer, right? They are presenting a weakness in Alabama, that our man coverage is just not that strong. You can't go one-on-one against these receivers. You know, Deuce Robinson had Alabama's number all day until Xavien Brown finally got on him, and they were finally stepping up against that. So Alabama, they look strong. They look good. You know, going up against South Carolina this coming weekend, what worries me with that is Ashton Daniels was killing us over the top, that man-to-man coverage like I was just talking about. Lenore Sellers can do that, and he can capitalize on it at least double the amount that Ashton Daniels could, because Lenore Sellers is a really good quarterback. He's just had some bad moments in college football. So it worries me a little bit, because I think South Carolina's definitely more rounded than the Florida State team, and there's a lot of similarities between Ashton Daniels and Lenore Sellers when it comes to strength on the football, when throwing it deep downfield. But right now, we're seeing the glimpses of what Alabama could be. I would put Alabama against any of these top teams in the country right now. Alabama's 8. I would put them up against it and say they would at least compete.
3: Yeah, I think that's fair. We got about a minute and a half, Brad. Any thoughts on Auburn? Do you think Auburn's going to be a disappointment this year, or maybe they're going to do a little better?
2: Yeah. First, I want to say, Kelsey, that was awesome. What a great analysis. That was really good. I think Auburn's going to be better than they were last year, just by virtue of the fact that I think Golsh is actually going to be a decent coach once you give him some time. But I still think they're figuring out who their identity is going to be. I think they're going to struggle. I think they've got an offense that's going to struggle. Florida really, really showed that as well with their the way in which that game kind of went back and forth, and then Florida ran away with it. So I don't think Auburn's going to do anything too major. I think they're probably going to be about a middle of the road, but I do think they're better than they were last year, just by virtue of the fact

0: They have a coach who's investing in the team.
1: Yeah, Kelsey, 30 seconds. What do you think?
2: Agreed. I think Auburn's going to – they've looked good so far this year. You know, they were in the lighter end of the stuff against Florida. But, you know, Gullish looks like there's a direction for Auburn they're finally going towards. Byron Brown can be an SEC quarterback. He just needed a little bit of time to adjust. He came in from the American Conference with the best efficiency entering into the SEC, and it's changed a little bit playing against, you know, better quality defenses. But as long as the defense holds up for Auburn, that running core, their two-headed 300 monster that they're working with, it'll work good toward the end of the season.
1: Yeah, well, great analysis from both of you. All right, we're going to take a quick break, and we're going to have Congressman Brooks up in just a second.

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1: Day for a lot of air travelers. Lisa Brady, Fox News, after a telecom issue led to ground stops around the Northeast.
2: FAA Administrator Brian Bedford said the original cause of New York metro area airport disruptions was a below-ground construction mishap severing backup fiber connections.
3: Somewhere between New Brunswick, New Jersey and Newark, New Jersey.
2: Those links were supposed to kick in when primary circuits failed, but couldn't because they were cut. Airports in Boston and Philadelphia also experienced multiple delays. Bedford said as modernizations are made, this kind of issue isn't surprising.
3: We are still an analog system. We are addressing it. We're creating the infrastructure to go digital.
2: But he says more money from Congress is needed to do that.
1: Fox's Gernot Scott, ripple effect delays have continued as repairs are made and today's ground stops are lifted. President Trump set to meet with New York City's mayor ahead of multiple meetings planned with world leaders as he arrives for the UN General Assembly in New York, where he'll speak tomorrow. A Venezuelan man is in ICE custody after being shot by an ICE agent during a traffic stop in Austin, Texas over the weekend.
4: We are fed up with ICE and DHS telling us lies about what has happened in these incidents where people are being murdered and shot.
1: Kate Lincoln Goldfinch is an attorney for the family of Wilbur Perez. Homeland Security says he's in the U.S. illegally and has a final order of removal and that the shooting remains under investigation. Perez's family has said he had a work permit. Paramount reaches a settlement in the antitrust lawsuit that's been holding up its $81 billion merger with Warner Brothers. 12 states and Hollywood writers who challenged the buyout agree to the settlement. Terms include a pledge to increase film production in the U.S. and commit funding to help support displaced workers, but a judge's approval is still needed. Wall Street rallies, the Dow up 367 at the bell. 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
1: A deadly helicopter crash during wildfire operations in Northern California.
10: The Federal Aviation Administration revealing two Fly Precision crew members were killed when their helicopter crashed while fighting the Dome Fire in Yosemite National Park Sunday. Reps for Fly Precision, an Oregon-based aviation company, saying in a statement they are devastated by the loss of their two team members, asking for privacy and compassion for their families. The FAA and the National Transportation Safety Board is investigating the cause of the crash. The Dome Fire in California's Mariposa County has ripped through more than 3,000 acres after igniting last Tuesday. According to CAL FIRE, it's 15% contained.
1: Fox's Christian Goodwin. A Vermont man is convicted of attempted murder in the shooting of three Palestinian college students who were walking near his home. The jury rejecting an insanity defense after 51-year-old Jason Eaton claimed he was acting on orders from spy agencies. He's now facing up to life in prison. The comedian Carrot Top is breathing on his own after a health crisis.
11: Carrot Top is awake and alert following an alleged suicide attempt late Friday. His representative saying the comedian is still hospitalized in Las Vegas, but has made progress toward recovery, adding that the 61-year-old is even making jokes with the medical staff caring for him. She also thanked the comedian's fans for sending their many messages about how his comedy has helped them through difficult periods in their own lives, adding that their support has encouraged Carrot Top to stabilize. According to TMZ, Carrot Top attempted suicide in the Las Vegas area. The comedian's prop comedy shows on Friday and Saturday at MGM Resorts International's Luxor Hotel and Casino were canceled following his health crisis. Michelle Polino, Fox News.
1: Recapping the rally for stocks, the Dow up 366, back over 52K, the S&P up more than 1%, the NASDAQ with a record close up 599 to 27,122. Elisa Brady, Fox News.
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15: 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You've seen him on Newsmax TV, so yeah, he knows something about controversy. It's The Daily Controversy with Christopher Reed.
16: You're listening to Daily Controversy on WVNN. We've got Congressman Brooks on the line. Well, President Trump decided to ban CNN and MS Now and Politico from the White House. Now, nobody would have known if it was CNN and MS Now, because nobody watches those channels. I don't really know who reads Politico either. But it seems like some of the major networks are coming together. Fox News, ABC, CBS, NBC have decided to halt coverage of President Trump after he banned them, which I find to be kind of interesting, because President Biden banned over 400 credentials from coming to the White House, and some of those organizations had a lot more viewership, readership than CNN and MS Now. Didn't seem to be much issued then. Also, we saw that Twitter had banned President Trump, and as well as, I think, Facebook, every other social media company after the January 6th incident, and nobody on CNN, MS Now, Politico had any problem with it. And I just find it a little bit hypocritical that because Trump says, I'm not going to give CNN and MS Now access to me directly, that it's an attack on the press, because CNN can print whatever they want. MS Now can print whatever they want. They can say whatever they want. I actually saw that a lot of Trump officials did interviews on CNN. It's just that Trump, as the president, doesn't have to give literally every single media organization on earth access to the White House. And you actually can't do that just by the numbers. Like, there actually has to be some cutoffs. Whoever gets the cutoff, people are going to say, well, that's an attack on free speech. Well, you know, the press room in the White House is not that big. And if Trump wants to say, hey, these organizations, they have the highest level of settlements due to defamation. They have very low readership, viewership. I'd rather give somebody else access that has higher viewership and hasn't been sued several times successfully for defamation. I just want to get your thoughts on it because it doesn't seem like that big a deal, but I'm curious to what you think is going to happen next or whether the courts are going to get involved. What are your thoughts?
17: Three things. First, I don't think that President Trump has an obligation to speak to any news media outlet if he doesn't want to. Second, the news media outlets have the right, if they want to join together and expressing their disagreement with the Trump policy, boycotting Donald Trump's press conferences or his press secretary's conferences. So I think, you know, they both have the right to do those things. Probably the courts are going to intervene. From what I understand, there'll be litigation filed shortly if it hasn't already been filed. And unfortunately, given the slant of a lot of these federal judges, the news media outlets that have been banned will have a reasonable prospect for success. Having said all of that, it would not surprise me one bit if the purpose for the Trump administration bringing up this attack on the news media right now might be diversionary to get the news media to talk about this subject rather than Iran war or gasoline prices or diesel prices or $40 trillion debt or all the other things that the Republicans and the president would prefer the news media and the public not be thinking about when they go to vote in 2 months. Well, less than 2 months. It's just weeks away now.
16: Yeah, it's a lot close. I mean, it's crazy how close it is. I mean, I think there's early voting already in some states, and there's another problem with that, that early voting is so early because people don't even know, a lot of times aren't familiar with the candidates, and things can dramatically change, I think. But, I mean, I agree with your assessment. Look, if the if certain news organizations don't want to cover the White House, they don't have to cover the White House. There'll still be tons of them that will cover the White House. There's I just named six. Maybe there will be more. But you're right. I think if this is something to get the media talking about the fact that, you know, we're angry we're not getting access. But I looked at the numbers for Trump and the legacy media, and Trump is way more popular than the media. And it's by at least a factor of three or four. So, you know, Trump's numbers aren't great, but when you look at the media's numbers, I mean, they're kind of close with chicken pox or the measles. I mean, they don't really have a lot of popularity with the American people. But on the same, people talk about free speech and how it's a free speech, a freedom of press issue. And I think you put it succinctly, like if the president doesn't want to talk with a media organization, he doesn't have to. He also has free speech rights. He can talk to who he wants to talk to and not talk. And CNN doesn't, if they don't want to cover, great. Fox doesn't want to cover the president, fine. If they want to take it to a court, great. I guess what I don't get is that when Biden banned media organizations like, I don't know if the Daily Wire was banned, but I'll use them as an example of one that was. Well, the Daily Wire gets way more listeners, viewers than CNN because they have a couple, they have got three top 20 podcasts. They've also, they're doing a lot in entertainment media, several other things. But so on a daily basis, the Daily Wire reaches significantly more people than CNN. And the age range for who they're reaching is much, much lower, which is, you know, that's good for advertisers. I just find it odd that you could ban an organization like, for example, Daily Wire, and nobody would stand up for them despite them having way more reach than CNN. And it seems like the legacy media gets treated as if they're royalty, when really it really, if you're going to do this just by on a numbers game, by who's getting the most reach, you could make a really good argument why CNN or MSNBC shouldn't be given that level of access, simply because they're only reaching a very tiny percentage of the American populace, and some of these other news sources, which are newer, are reaching a much bigger level of access. And I'm just curious why the courts would not order the Biden White House to give access to media organizations that, again, had significantly more viewership than the ones getting banned now.
17: Well, as we both know, the district court federal judges, by and large, have a strong slant towards the left. And that explains a lot of what you and I would consider to be aberrant rulings that come particularly at the trial court level in the federal system.
16: So it's the courts are mostly, like you say, activist, and so they don't really care about the facts or the things that I was talking about. It really is about, you know, these are prestigious legacy media organizations. It's almost like how people, I mean, a lot of people don't view Harvard like they did, you know, 10, 20 years ago, but Harvard thinks that it can forever have this prestigious name, and it doesn't matter that the quality of their graduate has gone down, that a lot of people that are going to Harvard are struggling with like what we would consider high school math because they so focused on diversity, equity, inclusion. And I guess something I've thought about is these organizations, whether it's Harvard, whether it's CNN, they believe that because they at one time had a recognized brand that was respected, that for all time, that's the way they should be treated. But isn't it true that brands can come and brands can go, just like universities can be powerful and prestigious, and then 20, 30 years later, they don't have to be that way? And I'm just curious as to why these organizations don't understand that if they put out crap for a very long time, their brand's not going to be the same forever. Why don't they see that, I guess, is the question.
17: Well, I don't know why they don't see it, Chris. By way of example, if you've been keeping track of Nike and its collapse as a shoe manufacturer because it went left wing, Michael Jordan warned them that the direction they were taking was a very bad direction for their business, and Nike's paid a huge price for their being politically activists against the majority of the American people who are conservative or moderate. And you would think that the educational institutions in America would be familiar with this, but to a large degree, these folks, they have huge egos. They think it happens to the other folks, not to themselves. And you're correct in your perception, at least you and I agree. Harvard's reputation is on the decline, and a lot of that is because they are letting people in for less than academic reasons. It's one thing when only the best and the brightest can get into Harvard. That tends to build a solid reputation for the education that it gives and also the employability of its graduates, which in turn feeds on itself and improves the reputation of Harvard. It's another thing for Harvard to push academics aside, even though it's supposed to be an academic institution, to push academics aside in favor of other feel-good, do-good type things that often end up feeling bad, doing bad. And you would think they would learn, but apparently they haven't.
16: I completely agree. Nike, like you said, has declined 78% in 5 years. It used to be the dominant in the sports apparel. Now it's got off the S&P 100. They learned, I guess they, I don't know if they learned a lesson, but their company is in shambles because they forgot that they were in the business to make money, not to make political points. And I guess hopefully people will learn from that, but you know, people have to be humble to learn, and I don't think a lot of these organizations have that. Let's take a quick break. 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

0: controversy on WVNN. There, yeah, the music's a little, okay, you can turn that down. All right, so there was a shooting in Austin, Texas yesterday by an ICE agent against a illegal alien that had a order of removal. I believe it was a criminal illegal. This is typical. The illegal had allegedly tried to run into a ICE agent. The ICE agent had to discharge the weapon. Now the illegal alien is stable. Is going to survive the injuries. No one died, so I don't know if the media is going to be able to frame this like it was in Minneapolis. But I just found it really interesting that the mayor of Austin, Austin's like San Francisco in the middle of Texas, which is weird, immediately blamed the ICE agent without knowing any of the facts. The local congressman, who's a Democrat, blamed the ICE agent, said ICE agents are basically terrorists and destroying the country and all this nonsense. And even though that they have not released the body cam evidence, which almost every time they have released that evidence, it's completely exonerated the officer. They're still going to go with this narrative because I think the Democrats, they really want that sort of Minneapolis moment, because the idea is that every deportation has to be perfect, and we don't want to look at anything messy. But in reality, it's just like it is with the regular cops. When you're trying to deport someone that doesn't want to leave, sometimes they're going to use their car to try to go after an ICE agent. Sometimes they're going to shoot at an ICE agent. Sometimes they're going to pull out a knife and try to kill an ICE agent. We've seen all these. And yet the Democrats have uniformly condemned ICE, even though from what we know now, we don't have everything. It looks like the criminal illegal was trying to kill an ICE agent with a car. The ICE agent shot them. And then that neutralized the threat. And then the ICE agent immediately made sure that this illegal who just tried to kill the man got medical attention, was sent to a hospital. He's going to make it. And I just want to get your thoughts on this, Congressman Brooks, because at this point, I don't think it would matter if they had everything on tape, if the criminal illegal was a murderer and a human trafficker, or he could be the worst human being in the world. Every single Democrat is going to defend him and assume that ICE is bad. And this is completely insane because the Democratic Party, even 10 years ago was not like this. But now, no matter what ICE does, even though they're getting rid of the most horrible human beings that are in our country, they try to paint them as the villain. And what are your thoughts on this? And do you think it's because that some Americans are so stupid that they'll buy into it without really critically thinking?
1: That's part of it. But another part of it is the way the Democrats operate. Republicans typically try to appeal to the greater good. We support policy X or Y or Z because we believe it will improve America or Alabama or our city or county or whatever area that we represent. That's how Republicans typically operate. Democrats, on the other hand, they do not pursue what is in the overall best interest of the public. Their political strategy, campaign strategy, is to divide Americans up into segments or little block voter groups. And they try to do whatever they can to appeal to that block voter group in order to try to put together a number of single-issue voter blocks, which, when added all together, create a majority vote with which to win the elections. That's the Democrat strategy. So they use cubbyholes of voters, and in this instance, the cubbyhole they're targeting is the Hispanic American vote, and they hope to be able to project Donald Trump and Republicans generally as racists, who will even go so far as to shoot to kill or approve policies that end up shooting and killing innocent Hispanic Americans. Now, in this instance, it kind of ruins the image that the Democrats are trying to create when it turns out the guy was an illegal alien. But that doesn't stop the drumbeat that the Democrats put out there. And they're going to continue to beat that drum, even if it is an illegal alien, a person who is unlawfully in our country, who should not be here, and in this instance, should not have fled law enforcement. And bear in mind that when these flights occur, often, particularly when it's in an automobile, it puts other Americans at risk. You know, we had two killed teenagers who were coming home from a church dance at Airport Road and Whitesburg Drive as an illegal alien who was fleeing law enforcement. So you got to stop them. You got to enforce the law.
0: I completely agree with you. You know, the one interesting thing that I found, and maybe this is why they're trying to make an issue out of it, Trump's most recent poll on Hispanic approval, like Trump's not doing good in a lot of categories. I'm looking at RCP. His approval among Hispanics, 51%, and that's better than virtually everything else. And I think a lot of that has been some of the holdover once he went and got Maduro. There's a lot of Hispanics that really hated Maduro. And after that, his polling among Hispanics has been relatively good in spite of all the other polling being relatively not good. So I think maybe their attempts to do this are not generally successful. And just in the Hispanic community in general, I found if like there's a Hispanic person that's in the news and is like a criminal and the cops like shoot him because he tries to do something, I don't ever see Hispanic people like in the street, like protesting, Hispanic Americans at least. They seem to have more of the attitude that guy probably deserved it. I see it. You do see this in the African American community because there's a lot of groups try to say, well, they try to paint a false narrative, and sometimes that can be effective. We saw that with Black Lives Matter. The Hispanic community has been relatively supportive of Trump. So I think the Democrats may be misreading the situation, or maybe they're trying to get a situation that would make the average the Hispanic to kind of look at this situation from a different perspective. I don't think that's going to work. I think if anything, the Hispanics look like one of the few voting blocks that Trump has that still are with him. And so maybe this is what they're trying to do. But honestly, this could be them trying to get more white suburban women to vote Democrat. And oftentimes you'll see that in these situations. So we'll see what happens. Let's take a quick break. We'll be right back.

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1: Fox News, I'm John Saucier. Ukraine firing over 1,000 drones at Russia after the country's third and final day of parliamentary elections. Vice President J.D. Vance.
2: The Russia-Ukraine war has been by far the toughest of the international conflicts to solve. I believe he's meeting with President Zelensky either tomorrow or the day after. So I'm sure there's going to be some good progress made.
1: President Trump says Russia's lost control of its diesel industry. Attorneys for Wilbur Rafael Garces Perez, a Venezuelan man who was allegedly shot by an ICE agent during a traffic stop in Texas over the weekend, say Perez is still at a detention center with a bullet in his back. Texas Democratic Representative Greg Kassar.
3: I don't care if you're Democrat or Republican. We all believe the federal government should not be allowed to shoot you and then disappear you from the country so that no one can be held responsible.
1: Homeland Security says this guy was in the country illegally. 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

0: You're listening to the Daily Controversy. We've got Congressman Brooks on the line. Well, we all know that the turmoil in the Middle East related to Iran is affecting gas prices, whether it's limiting the amount of oil and gas we're getting through the Strait of Hormuz, whether it's the Houthi rebels blowing up pipelines. I believe it's Saudi Arabia, which is hurting the price of diesel. Those things, I think the media has covered quite well, and many shows have. One of the things that is not getting quite the coverage is how the war in Ukraine and Russia is affecting oil and diesel prices, because Ukraine is going after Russian energy targets, and Russia is going after Ukraine energy targets. And, you know, unlike a lot of different things, which are not necessarily global commodities, oil and gas and, you know, diesel are. And that's why President Trump is asking, like, you know, you guys, if you want to hit each other, hit each other. Don't hit energy supplies, because we're having, you know, serious issues. We have more, we are doing much better when it comes to supplies, because we've increased oil and gas drilling, and we also have bringing on some of the Venezuelan oil and gas. But this war in Iran, obviously that's affecting us. But a lot of people don't realize Ukraine and Russia and going after energy targets is having a significant effect on these prices as well. And I would love to get your thoughts on this, because, again, not a lot of people are talking about it, but I've been kind of looking at it, and it seems to me that the numbers are definitely being affected by this war.
1: Well, they are, in large part, because Russia is a producer and exporter of oil. And natural gas, I should add. So a lot of Europe's supply has come from Russia, particularly at the natural gas level, to heat homes. And it's all about energy. And Ukraine, in defense of itself, is trying to punish Russia enough to get Russia to concede Ukraine's territory as much as possible back to Ukraine. We'll see if Ukraine's strategy works out. But as long as that war goes on, that's going to continue to have an adverse effect on supplies of oil and natural gas. And to the extent you have a diminished supply, then the pricing is going to go up. And I don't know how much we should attribute what's going on between Russia and Ukraine to the roughly 60-70% increase in the price of diesel and the price of gasoline and the price of Brent crude oil over the last 7, 8, 9 months. But it does have an effect. It all does. It's all interrelated. It's a world market, a world demand for oil. And a good example would be, you mentioned the Houthis and the damage that they've done. By the way, for those who don't know, the Houthis are a terrorist organization that is a subset of Iran, okay? Iran provides the funding, provides a lot of the organizational skill necessary to help the Houthis do what they're doing. And they've had an effect on the oil pipeline that goes into the Red Sea, crosses Saudi Arabia. And with it having been damaged, Saudi Arabia cannot produce as much, and Saudi Arabia just got through canceling the oil contracts it had with Poland. So Poland, in turn, which has to have oil, it's got to have gasoline, got to have the natural gas, they've now entered the market trying to take contracts away from other consumers to provide oil and natural gas, oil primarily, to Poland. And that, in turn, increases the price, particularly for those countries or private entities that have lost the contracts they previously had, because Poland has had to bid up the price. And, of course, if you're selling a product, you'd just soon sell it to a higher price than a lower price. And so it's all interrelated.
0: Yeah, and the reason that, you know, these conflicts can have such an issue when it comes to oil as global commodity, it's that the supply demand, it's somewhat like, even if the supply goes down, the demand's only going to be able to decrease slightly, because, you know, obviously you need that, You need oil and natural gas, especially when we talk about Europe, which is much colder than most of the United States. I also saw, which was kind of interesting, that every year in Europe, there is 360,000 deaths from hypothermia or people being too cold because a lot of the, just like they don't have air conditioners, a lot of places do not have heat. Or if they do have heat, some of them use like just, you know, wood fireplaces, things like that. And Europe was told long ago, I mean, by the Bush administration, because I remember this story maybe 20 years ago, Bush was telling, you know, Germany and other countries, like, you do not need to shut off your nuclear power plants. You don't need to, you want to increase your exploration. You don't want to shut it down. And the Europeans, because they're just the most elite, scummy people ever, no offense to Europeans, but they decided we're going to rely on Russian oil. We're going to close it down because we want to be green friendly. Well, all the predictions about the climate change, they all failed to materialize. Look at the inconvenient fact by Gore. He said in 20 years that many of the cities in the United States would be underwater. He basically said there'd be no polar ice cap, all this. Everything he said was wrong. Even this year, they're like, we're going to have massive hurricanes every year. We haven't had a single hurricane this year, which is ironic because it's the 20th year after he put out that garbage. But Europe, they could have done exploration. There's a lot of oil, natural gas, I think, off the coast of Great Britain. There's other areas they could have done exploration. And if they would have been smart and not bought into the climate change doom and gloom, we would have had a lot more oil and natural gas on the market, so the market could more easily absorb these sort of, you know, whenever there's a war or maybe there's a natural, like a hurricane or something that messes with refineries. But Europe chose to basically look good with virtue signaling, and now a lot of Europe is not going to, I don't think, some of them will not get a supply of diesel. There's going to be gas lines. And there's the war in Iran that affects it. But if they would have been smart and done exploration like the United States did exploration and drilling and everything else, they wouldn't be in this situation and Europe would be much richer. But they decided to go with climate alarmism. And so when they're suffering, they kind of deserve it because they voted for it. They bought into it. So if they're having a tough time, I'm sorry for it. I mean, Poland, it's not Poland's fault, but most European countries did this to themselves. What are your thoughts?
1: Unfortunately, Europe has suffered from a lack of good leadership in a lot of different ways. It might be militarily, where they can't defend themselves without the assistance of the United States. It might be in energy production. I was in Portugal not that long ago, and just a week later, because of their heavy reliance on solar energy, they had a grid shutdown, and primarily Spain, but it also hit the northern coast of Africa and parts of Portugal, because solar energy has some oddities. It was sunny, okay, so you'd think it would work, but unfortunately, it's got some power production, supply generation, and electricity transfer problems that say hydroelectric doesn't have, that nuclear energy does not have, that coal-fired plants do not have, and they just don't think right. I mean, you know, we have bad leadership in America from time to time. Unfortunately, it goes with all republics, but Europe has had a real bad spate of it, and we haven't even touched on the porous borders and the long-term adverse effects of the importation of people who hate European values is going to have on Europe.
0: Yeah, every bad decision that could have been made, they seem to have made it, and they've made it in continuing form. It's completely insane. It's amazing. All right, let's take a quick break. We'll be right back.
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0: You're listening to Daily Controversy on WVNN. We got Congressman Mo Brooks on the line. Well, we're hosting President Xi this week, I guess at the White House. And well, I don't have any problem with the president hosting world leaders. China's our, biggest, you could say, competitor and also enemy from time to time. It's useful to meet with them. I mean, Reagan met with the Russians during the height of the Cold War. I don't have a problem with that. My problem is, what do we plan to get out of this? And for context, I remember in 2006, I worked at the Heritage Foundation, and it was a great place to work, loved that place. But I remember going to one of those lectures that they used to have during the day that they wanted us to go to. And I think the lecture was on the more economic liberty that China gets, the more as far as liberty the people will get, because there is an idea that, well, if they open up markets, then there'll be freedom, free speech, all this other stuff. And I remember being there, and I just graduated college, and I'm like, well, that's crap. The Chinese are not going to do that. I mean, they may get more wealth, but they're never going to change who they are. They're freaking communists. And I remember saying that, and people disagreed with me, and I just wanted to point out I was right. So I guess maybe that's the point of this segment. But beyond me being right, I wanted to get your thoughts on what are we trying to achieve with President Xi. I know we're in discussion over some tariff relief. It seems like this is, with Chinese are, they're not as bad as the Iranians. Let's get that clear. But the Chinese will make promises, whether it's to Biden when they said, oh, we're going to reduce the amount of fentanyl precursors going to Mexico. They never did that. What are we trying to achieve here? And what is the point of this? Is this more just, keeping relations, where we can talk to our enemies? That's fine. Maybe there's not any point to it other than, it's useful to have diplomatic relations with our enemies. Great. But do you know of any sort of practical things we're trying to get the Chinese to do because of this state dinner and meeting with President Trump?
1: Well, it never hurts to try to improve relationships with a world power, and China is one of the top three or four world powers on the planet. So there's some benefit just from communication. What might we get? Well, it'd be nice if we could get some economic policies in play that would reduce our trade deficit with China. That would be wonderful. It would be nice if we could get some kind of commitments that they would quit being so militarily aggressive towards Taiwan and their expansionist goals in the South China Sea. That would be wonderful. It would also be nice if Communist China would quit helping Iran kill Americans in the war that we have ongoing with Iran, whether it be with targeting information or weaponry or what have you. So that there are a lot of different things that we could make better with China, or at least pursue making better with China. But to date, it seems like President Trump's been keeping his cards close to the vest on this particular meeting with a world leader. So what I'm saying is, to a very large degree, speculative.
0: Yeah, I agree with you. We need to do that. I mean, intellectual property, too. Like, there's a lot of different things we can get from the Chinese. I mean, they do respond to leverage and pressure in that they're rational actors, the Chinese. In the same way the Soviet Union was a rational actor. And I guess people don't, not everyone understands the difference between, say, negotiating with China. I mean, China's not good at keeping

0: En garde!
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2: They're entirely different. First, don't sell them short. They are extremely smart in their negotiating tactics. They look long-term rather than short-term. While there is some political pressure on the Chinese leadership, that is minimal compared to the kind of pressures that you have in the United States of America on our president and our United States Congress, because they're up for election periodically. So Communist China is much more willing to be patient in order to achieve their goals, and Communist China is much more willing to do whatever it takes to change public opinion in the United States to the extent that it enhances the ability of China to become more powerful, more wealthy, or what have you. So they're in entirely different arenas when you're talking about negotiating with the Chinese versus negotiating with Iran. And to China's credit, they've been very, very, very successful. Iran has been far less successful in achieving their goals, but the Communist Chinese, no doubt about it, their economy over the last 2 to 3 decades, gosh, they've taken advantage of markets having been opened up to their slave labor.
3: Yeah, so I completely agree with everything you said. It's almost like, and I guess this is probably true for a lot of, for Europe as well, because we're a constitutional republic and we have some democratic elements, because we have frequent elections every 2 years for the House, and then we have a third of the Senate, and then every 4 years for the president. It's very difficult when it comes to foreign policy, because our political leaders are always looking forward to the next election. It seems like maybe you got, 6 to 8 months to get things done with a new administration, and then you have to think about the midterms, and then after the midterms, you're thinking about the next presidential cycle. So even though it's good we have elections, obviously, because we can hold our leaders accountable, doesn't that make foreign policy and long-term planning very difficult? And that probably also dramatically affects why people don't generally care deeply about the debt, right?
2: Oh, absolutely. It's a major flaw in our republic as voters who are short-term thinkers rather than long-term thinkers. And it's very difficult for our political leadership to stand up to Communist China and get good long-term measures implemented, because the voters don't think long-term in the United States of America. And that in turn is reflected by what the politicians try to achieve or ignore.
3: Yeah, because we have changes in power so frequently between Republicans and Democrats, and whereas the difference between the two parties in the 90s was significant, but it wasn't like what it is now. I mean, you have two completely extremely different worldviews between the two parties when it comes to things like foreign policy and many other things, and that's why going back and forth. Basically, to explain it in an easy way, China just has to play whatever game they need to and wait us out, whereas we can't do that in our system because we have so many elections so frequently.
2: That's a big part of the difference, and another big part of it is Communist China is very active in trying to control who gets elected in the United States of America to the U.S. Congress, to the U.S. Senate, to the White House. And that gives them leverage that we don't have. We don't have any leverage with who's going to be the leadership of the Chinese Communist Party. And the politicians know that China has direct and indirect leverage. And so they have to be careful in pushing Communist China for the kinds of, say, trade agreements that would benefit the United States, the United States needs, because to the extent they try to seek those kinds of things, they put their own political careers in jeopardy. That's how successful Communist China has been in manipulating the American political system.
3: I completely agree with you. So I do absolutely hope we're able to get some deals on those things that we've been negotiating with them. We'll see what actually happens. Thank you so much. We always appreciate having you on, Congressman Brooks. That's everything we have for today. You guys have a great Monday. We'll be back here tomorrow at 2 p.m. God bless.

0: Midterm messaging on the move. I'm Lisa Brady, Fox News. Days after a Trump visit to North Carolina, Vice President Vance in Greensboro.
1: Do we want a man who will stand up fearlessly to these lunatics, or do we want one of these lunatics who pretends to be a moderate?
0: Rallying in support of Republican candidates, including former RNC chair turned Senate hopeful Michael Whatley, who's up against former Democratic Governor Roy Cooper.
2: You hear a lot from Democrats about lowering costs, but promises a big government could scare off moderates and swing voters they're trying to court. But they also promise an aggressive agenda of investigations. A focus on probes could drown out anything Democrats say about the economy.
0: Fox's Chad Pergram on Capitol Hill. President Trump meeting with New York City's Democratic Socialist mayor before turning his attention to the UN General Assembly, where he speaks tomorrow, a day before a speech from Iran's president. President Trump also planning to meet with Gulf allies. A call for change and answers in Austin, Texas, after a Venezuelan man was shot and wounded by an ICE officer over the weekend. After receiving hospital treatment, Wilbur Perez is in ICE custody.
3: I don't care if you're Democrat or Republican. We all believe the federal government should not be allowed to shoot you and then disappear you from the country so that no one can be held responsible.
0: Texas Democratic Congressman Greg Kassar, the shooting spurring hours of anti-ICE protests. Fox's Brooke Taylor.
4: Protesters, they blocked the streets, and officers eventually had to use tear gas to break up the crowd. Now, sources tell me that ICE officers ran the vehicle's license plate, and they found it was registered to a Venezuelan illegal migrant with a final deportation order. They then tried to stop the driver. Now, DHS hasn't shared what happened next.
0: For now, multiple agencies are investigating. 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
0: Lingering delays after a telecom issue led to ground stops at multiple airports in the Northeast.
10: What the secretary and the administrator of the FAA told us was that one of the main circuits that controls communications in the Philly and Newark area went down. When they went to switch to their backup line, which was fiber optics, they found out that had actually been cut during a construction project in New Jersey. Of course, this is happening on a very busy day on the East Coast.
0: Fox's Connor Hansen at DOT headquarters in Washington. Where officials were unveiling the new air traffic system that's being rolled out, aimed in part at improving reliability. A shooting outside a synagogue remains under investigation in Ontario, Canada, where police say a man opened fire with a shotgun yesterday, the holiest day on the Jewish calendar. Officers returning fire, the suspect and one officer were seriously wounded. The synagogue canceled its remaining Yom Kippur services. No official word yet on a cause of death for the son of supermodel Cindy Crawford. Presley Gerber was 27, also a model, found dead yesterday at a drug rehab facility in California.
11: Gerber has been very open about his ongoing battle with addiction. Just about 6 months ago, he posted this on Instagram talking about heading back to treatment again, saying he was absolutely terrified, but said, I finally have to face what I've been running from. But experts say Ibogaine, which is the non-FDA approved therapeutic that Gerber turned to, did come with some risks. So that's something they're looking into. This comes as his sister Kaya recently described Gerber as a teacher. She praised him for refusing to hide his decade-long struggle with drugs.
0: Fox's Alexis McAdams, a family statement asking for privacy. Wall Street rallies as oil prices sink. The Dow back over 52,000, up 366 points. The Nasdaq with a record close, up 599 points. The S&P up 114. U.S. crude falling under $95 a barrel during the session. I'm Lisa Brady. This is Fox News.
6: This is your roving reporter talking to people on the street. 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
6: How could you know all those things about David Ernest if you've never heard of him?
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0: Welcome to the Health and Wealth Show with David Ernest. I'm your host, Matthew. We got a whole new year here. We got new stuff to talk about.
1: Yeah.
0: Yeah.
1: You know, the danger of the new year. You know, they make a lot of things out about the next year, you know, the doom and gloom or maybe wonderful. You know, if we knew what was facing us, life probably would be totally different. But there are danger zones. You know, when you're growing up, you're told about, you know, don't play in the streets. That's a danger zone. Don't
0: talk to strangers.
1: That's a danger zone. Don't take candy from strangers. That's a danger. On and on and on. You know, there's all kinds of dangers in our lives. As you mature, there becomes different dangers, especially as you become a adolescent and also a teenager. You know, those are the most dangerous times of your life. They're probably also some of the most exciting times of your life. When I think about all these things, I can tell you now, I'm probably lucky to be alive because I was a danger zone child. Okay. I might have been quiet, you know.
0: Quiet ones are the worst ones.
1: You know.
0: Depending.
1: But at the same time, you know, friends, you know, we might do this and that and the other, you know. It was, you know, we had motorcycles, we did stuff, we, you know, our cars, we race our cars. The thing is, this is dangerous and it's not smart. And luckily I lived in a rural area where we could do these things. We weren't street racers in the city, you know, like the old 50s movies, you know, where they're racing the hot rods and stuff in the cities. We weren't doing that. We probably would have been, sure enough, in trouble. But there was a lot of danger zone involved. And I can remember several episodes where things could have happened to me and it would have been bad. And I just slipped through because, and honestly, I think it was because there must have been a purpose. My mom was also big into prayer and always, you know, preaching to me, if you want to say, about, you know, being careful.
0: Yeah.
1: And, you know, there's a purpose for you and all these kind of things. And she had me kind of thinking, well, maybe there's a reason why I am here. Well, I know there was, or there is. There's a reason why we're all here. But here's the thing. Now that we're all grown up and we've passed a lot of the danger zone of physical hurt and the danger zone of a lot of other things that could have happened to us while we were growing up, and now we're maturing. You're Matthew, you're becoming close to middle age. Okay. I'm sorry.
0: But I'm definitely in the middle age.
1: Technically you are.
0: I'm over halfway to 80. I think that makes it middle.
1: Well, I'm, you know, 9 years, soon to be 9 years away from 80.
0: There you go.
1: But I feel good and I feel healthy and I feel lucky that I have achieved this part of my life. But I realize there are a lot of other danger zones. And one of the things that I feel like I have a message to carry, you know, I wouldn't say that I'm like a preacher or anything like that, although some folks say you sound like a preacher. That's not my intent. My intent is to warn folks like Warren Buffett is warning now.
0: Mm-hmm.
1: Warren Buffett, one of the smartest stock market people of all time, is not participating so much, if any, hardly at all, in a lot of the AI. Now, he's in there indirect. There's no doubt about that. I can't talk about those stocks that he's in.
0: Sure.
1: But he's not going around buying these high-flying AI stocks, okay? But the interesting thing about Warren Buffett, as he's winding down to retirement, right now, as we speak, is that he has more money in cash now than he probably ever has, approaching $500 billion. Now, that's phenomenal. Why would a man so smart, so lucky in the stock market, hold back so much money and keep it and cold, hard cash. You know, you get all these people talking about, oh, if you got cash, it's not working. You know, you hear all these stock market people and these financial people get on the radios and televisions and they say, you know, don't hold cash. That's trash. Cash is trash. I'm telling you, cash is not trash. Cash is wonderful to have when you need it. And it's the only thing that you can, other than certain type of cryptocurrencies that crash all the time.
0: Yeah.
1: By the way, those things are, I'm not going to name them, but we know they're crashing right now. They're not doing very well. There's folks that have been preaching about cryptocurrencies, shooting the moon. People are saying buy it. It's the alternative to, you know, the standard that we use in the past, like silver and gold. You know, it's not working yet. Will it ever work? I don't know. I wouldn't bet everything I've got on it. Am I saying not to buy cryptocurrency? No, I didn't say that. I'm just saying don't bet your life on it. Don't bet your retirement on it. Don't bet your future on cryptocurrency. It is just a piece of everything that you can put into your retirement. Okay. And so are stocks, so are real estate, so are all these things. Now, let's get a little bit historic.
0: Okay.
1: Who was Noah?
0: We all know who Noah was.
1: Noah was a man. He wasn't a god, but he was a man that was listening to God. He was a man that was listening to sanity. He was a man that was listening to what could happen. He was preparing for what could be. And he truly believed that something bad was coming because the world was not in really good condition at that time. Now, as for different stories, we know right now the world's not in very good condition because why? We're drowning in debt. Back in the olden times, Noah's times, they drowned in water. We're now drowning in debt, okay? And we need ark. We need arks to save us from the drowning. If you can't swim long enough, which you can't, you know, a lot of folks drown. It was really a horrible thing that happened back in Texas not too long ago, that flash mm-hmm. flood.
0: Yeah.
1: Poor folks, I'm not talking about economically poor, but, you know, they weren't prepared. They were trusting their relatives. The relatives were trusting the folks that were doing the camps and all these other things. And it didn't work. I mean, they died, a lot of them. And people are trusting the stock market people. People are trusting their financial advisors. People are trusting other advisors and forecasters and economists and all these people that are saying, don't listen to David Ernest. Don't listen to Dave Ramsey. Dave Ramsey's right on some things. Some things he's horrible. I'm sorry, Dave. It's just the way it is. You're not a financial advisor. We know you're just a real estate agent. I know. And that's okay. You can be a real estate agent, but you're stepping into the other territory that we feel like, I don't step into real estate agents' territory. But anyway, that's another story. Here's the thing. There is danger in the economy right now. And I'm going to read something that I just pulled up when I put this, AI is a wonderful thing. It's also a horrible thing and a terrible thing, but it can be a wonderful thing because it can help you think and see things because our minds are so cluttered with a lot of different things, But I just put in here why annuities are the ark, A-R-K, sort of like Noah. Annuities are called an ark because they provide a safe haven. The Noah's ark for retirement, savings, protecting against outliving your money, longevity risk, in other words, you live too long, and market volatility. Market volatility is market drops, okay? part of that. Offering a guaranteed, say that word again. You know, they can't use that word guaranteed in any other form, really. I can use it because we're using the type of annuities that are guaranteed against loss. So I'll say the word again, and I won't get in trouble for saying it because it's true. Offering a guaranteed stable income stream for life, acting as a secure vessel, in other words, like the ark, in the stormy waters of retirement finances. They are a form of insurance promising predictable payouts, which bring peace of mind against the fear and the reality of huge financial losses. I'll say again, bringing a peace of mind against the fear and of huge financial losses in old age. There's an old Bible verse. It goes with something like this. If you have everything, but you still lose your soul. If you have all the money, but you still lose your income. What did you achieve? You know, All these folks are out there talking about money, money, money, money. How much money you got? What's this? This going here and it's going over there. And this stock went up from here and that goal went up there and all this stuff. And you're just thinking, okay, how am I compared to all these people? It's just greed, greed, greed, greed, greed. Not green, green, green, like they want to think about it. G-R-E-E-D, pure greed. They're not thinking about security. They're not thinking about longevity. They're not thinking about guaranteed income. They're not thinking about if the stock market goes up, we get a lot of the up, but can't ever get any of the down. And it's built and it's made for security for old age. Old age. It's not built for young people to retire because they don't retire until they get old. It's not built for people who are crazy and want to risk everything constantly and potentially burn, you know, bridges and boom and bust all the time. I mean, I was just reading something the other day about someone said, oh, I've been a millionaire and lost millions of dollars and came back, you know, several times. What good was that? I mean, you lost it. What if you lose it on the tail end of life and then you sink your ark, your retirement income? You know, I read this stuff all the time about, okay, and there's always this argument about how much money you should take out of your retirement plan. You know, and they talk about 4%. And sometimes there's thinking about bumping it up a little bit every year. But then they have this little footnote. There's an 80% probability based on historic statistics that if you do what we say, in other words, 4% a year, you've got an 80% chance of never running, an 80% chance of never running out of money before you're dead. Let us just think about that for a minute. You mean to tell me that I built up, let's just take this for an example. I built up $1 million. I built up 500,000 or I built up to 100,000, whatever that number is. And you're telling me that all I can take out of that thing is 4% every year of whatever the balance was that year to make sure that I never run out of money and it's only 80% assured. And you're telling me that you're a genius in how to tell people how to retire? I'm talking about everybody out there that uses all this crap. It's pure crap. They don't even know. They have no earthly idea what's coming, going, what's going to happen. They're living totally, when you're older, in what kind of zone, Matthew?
0: A danger zone.
1: Right. And they're asking you to believe and trust that you can live in that danger zone even when you're old.
0: Mm-hmm.
1: That's scary. Why would anyone want to live in the danger zone in the twilight of their life? What is a retirement about anyway? Safety, security, peace of mind, the last years, leaving a legacy, having a guaranteed income, having a great return too, if you use the right products, and never losing 1 ounce of sleep at night, wondering for 1 second whether you ever made a mistake. Oh, you'll see things like this. You say, well, I made 10% last year and you only made 6. Who cares? You didn't have to sleep with one eye open thinking about how you might have a negative 10 or a negative 30 or a negative 50% the next day. It's called insurance. Why on earth would you buy insurance on your car?
0: Well, you might wreck it.
1: You might get in big trouble. You might get sued.
0: Yeah, you got the liability stuff. You got the physical damage part of it. Yeah.
1: Plus, it's the law to have insurance.
0: It is the law.
1: Why do you buy insurance on your house?
0: It might burn down.
1: You know what the percentage is that your house would burn down?
0: It's what, 3%, something like that?
1: Yeah, I've heard 2. So
0: 2%.
1: Okay, but yet, that means there's a 90% chance that you wouldn't burn down, right?
0: Right.
1: Oh, yeah, you might have some roof damage off of a tornado, hurricane, or winds, or, you know, this, that. But it wouldn't destroy your house, probably. I mean, you could live without the insurance, right? Really? I mean, it bore 98% of the time.
0: Yes.
1: But if you get this big damage, but yet you wouldn't dare go without it. But yet, you go without insuring the most important thing other than your family and whatever you believe in the air after. You go without any insurance on that, which is the biggest thing in your life, probably. And that is what? Your security, that you will have something, income, so that you can pay for the insurance, income so you can eat, income so you can go on vacations, income so you can enjoy life, income so you can survive. You go without that insurance because some, I'll just call them, jacklegged, wanted to convince you to take full-blown risk all the time. And you know what? This is the reason why they have developed some things. The NAIC, the Securities Exchange Commission, the state commissions, they have these things, these rules and regulations where when an investment advisor sits down with you, you have to tell them your tolerance risk, your risk tolerance. And they ask you leading questions like how much you got and your assets and everything. But they really, really, and I hate to tell you this, but I'm going to say it anyway. They really want to push you more towards stocks. Always will they want to do that. And they're going to badmouth annuities. They're going to badmouth the hell out of them. And it's just one simple reason. 90% of the time, they only get paid one commission on an annuity. The really good ones. The really good ones. I can prove it to you. They only get paid one commission. So I'll ask you this question, Matthew. Had you rather sell something that gets you a payment, a fee, or a commission every year, or had you rather sell something you only get a commission once and then you got to go really find something else really hard to sell to make a living?
0: Well, you'd want to get the commission every year.
1: Bingo!
0: Yeah.
1: It's actually a fee. And I'm not knocking them. I'm trying to explain how it works. Yes, and you can come out way ahead in the long run. Maybe 80% of the time, or maybe even 60% of the time or worse. Let's just go back in 2008 and 2009. Let's say you were approaching 60 years old then, and you were looking forward to maybe hanging it up, or maybe you were approaching 65, and you were looking forward to hanging it up at 65, and that 401k you had just dropped like a rock and stayed down pretty bad. And some of them stayed down for a lot longer than this. 6 to 10 years. This is a history, guys. I'm not talking about what could happen. I'm talking about what did happen. And I have people come in my office all the time and they say, well, I'm not one that the money came back in 6 to 10 years because my money never came back. And there's a lot of reasons for that, maybe. Once you lose it, it's hard to get it back, okay? And then you're kind of stuck. So, you know, that risk tolerance is a very important thing. Putting not all your eggs in one basket is a very important thing. There's a lot of important things. But the most important thing, I do believe, is what's important to you. Is income the most important? Or is cash stability the most important? A lot of people say, well, it's one and the same. No, it ain't. If it were, oh, I probably would have got smacked by my sixth grade teacher for saying ain't. I hate that, but I'm going to say it. And if she was alive, I would tell her today it's in the Webster's Dictionary. No, it ain't. You know why? Because income, my friend, is where it is. Income. You can buy anything with income. You can buy investments with income. You can buy stability with income. You can buy insurance with income. You can buy food with income. You can buy real estate with income. You can buy all kinds of things with income. But when income don't come because the value went away that was producing the income because of a correction, or if you want to call it what we don't really like saying, a crash of your stash, you don't have near as much income. And so why does the 4% rule work for these folks? Well, because they're not taking much money off of it. That's the biggest reason. I mean, if you got $1 million and all you can take is $40,000 a year and you're 65 years old and there's only 80% chance that you're going to be able to keep taking $40,000 a year, you might be down to $20,000 a year if we have a big correction. What did you work your butt off for?
2: Beats me.
1: To suffer in the future? Oh, yeah, you can get rich in the stock market. You can get rich. But if you've already built up this million and you're older, how much richer you want to get? What you want to get now is income and happiness and security and sleeping at night. I love to sleep at night. And I'm not trying to sell you any sleeping pills. You won't need them when you become secure and you can sleep at night. And we have some phone numbers you can call. We're not going to sell you any kind of sleeping formulas or anything like that. What we'll do is if you call us on this phone number, we'll give you some information that will make you sleep at night. 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We may give you some big, if you do business with us, we may even give you some double-digit bonuses with through the insurance companies, that is, for these FIAs. They could be double-digit.
3: Yeah.
1: They could be double-digit bonuses. You know, you deserve to know how this works. There's no fee to call me. There's no fee to do business with me ever. We're commission-driven, which means 100% of your money is always working. You know, it's the way it works. Don't be afraid to seek out the ARC. Don't be afraid to take action. Pick up the phone. It's staring you right in the face. It's right there. You're looking at it. It's right there next to you. Everybody's got a cell phone, Brad. Give us a call. What's the numbers in the website?
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4: Okay, you ready to go in there?
5: Yes, this should be an easy read.
4: Yeah, we'll knock this out and we'll knock off for the rest of the day.
5: Sounds good. Count it down for me, would you?
4: Sure thing. Stress away in 3, 2.
5: We're living in some stressful times, and when you're feeling the stress, you need to try new Stress Away. Just 2 Stress Away tablets dissolved in some water can wash your worries away. Mmm, that lemony flavor tastes so good, and the little bubbles tickle your nose. It's new Stress Away. It's really, really good.
4: You okay in there?
5: Yeah, keep rolling. New Stress Away to make the worst things seem not so worse.
4: How many did you put in there?
5: I just put 2 in there. That's all you're supposed to put in there. Oh, I'm sleepy.
4: Maybe you better not drink anymore.
5: What are you talking about? This stuff's great, man. I don't feel
4: special. Tom? Tom, get away from the stress with Stress Away. Tom. Okay, that's a wrap. You trust somebody's stuff. That stuff is good. Maybe a little too good.

0: In a world where liberals are trying to terminate liberty, only one man can save our way of life. He is Carl Childers. He is the Terminator.
1: I come to see Nancy Pelosi. Mm-hmm.
2: Well, you can't see her right now.
1: All right, then. I'll be back, I reckon. Mm-hmm.
3: Don't mess with me.
0: Also starring Ted Cruz as the man who gives the Terminator good advice.
4: There is a difference between boys and girls.
1: Well, thank you, Captain Obvious.
0: Carl Childers is the Terminator.
1: Ted, what you reckon's going on?
4: All of the foundations of this country are under assault. The Constitution is under assault. The Bill of Rights is under assault. Our founding fathers are under assault. The eternal principles America was built on are being attacked each and every day.
1: And what's these liberals like?
4: They're soulless, have no heart, no brain, and red eyes.
1: That sounds pretty nasty.
4: But I'm just describing them.
1: Well, I reckon if we're gonna get them, I better stop by the house and get my Kaiser blade. Maybe some mustard biscuits.
4: If you want to hold on to your faith, if you want to hold on to your freedom, then you have to rise and answer the call to defend America.
1: All right, then.
0: Carl Childers and Ted Cruz in The Terminator. Also starring AOC, Chuck Schumer, Bernie Sanders, Elizabeth Warren, Nancy Pelosi, and the usual cast of idiots.
5: I got hairy legs.
0: Remember, Wednesday is dollar night. Everyone who shows up with their Kaiser blade gets free mustard biscuits and seats on the front row.
1: Hi, Dan.
0: Your house is filled with spiders.
6: Oh, no.
0: Mice.
7: Oh, no.
0: And roaches.
8: Oh, no.
0: Who are you gonna call?
8: Oh, no.
0: That's right. Call Yoko Ono.
8: Say what?
0: Yoko will come to your house, perform her new cover of Billy Joel's Big Shot, and rid your home of pests forever. Warning, being exposed to this sound for any length of time could cause your pets to fight each other to the death, and small hamsters have been known to explode. It's Yoko Ono Pest Control. Caution, may cause migraines, flat feet, ulcers, dandruff, bleeding sores, hepatitis A, shingles, tooth decay, cataracts, onions, whooping cough, good credit, bad credit, no credit, the dropsy, chapped lips, hemorrhoids, and it'll make you sterile.
8: Say what?
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8: I can't take it!
2: For chicken thieves and whatnot, Andy and Barney were all the law Mayberry needed. But when things turned really bad, a certain mechanic from Wally's Garage need only utter one word.
9: Shazam!
2: Others tried in vain.
9: Judy, Judy, Judy, Judy, Judy.
2: But only one could summon that superhero.
9: Shazam!
2: When a still needed to be busted up, call on Andy.
10: I'm right here.
2: If you need to stop something before it gets out of hand, call Barney and he'll
11: nip it in the bud.
2: If you need a drink, call Otis. But when there's big trouble in Mayberry, there's only one word that can bring the help you need.
9: Shazam.
2: And what will that hero do when he gets here?
12: Citizen of the town of Mayberry in the United States of America, arrest you.
13: Hooray!
2: Is that it? Kind of a big build-up for that. Kind of dumb. Well, maybe the next episode is the loaded goat. Or maybe the one where Aunt Bee makes the pickles. That's a good one. Yeah, this one's kind of dumb. At least it wasn't in color.
0: Have you come up with any ideas for a new commercial for Ernest Financial?
14: Well, I tell you, Double R, I have been racking my brain to no avail.
0: I was in the reading room thinking and couldn't come up with anything either.
14: The reading room?
0: You know, the reading room.
14: Oh, that reading room, yeah.
0: But I do have one idea. It is simple and to the point.
14: Okay, man, lay it on me.
0: We just tell everyone to call David Ernest at 334-279-7431 or 205-479-0839.
14: Uh-huh.
0: Then we tell them how good he is at handling money.
14: You mean the old money man with the money plan story, huh?
0: Exactly. We do that and we're done.
14: I love it, man. Just call David Ernest at 334-279-7431 or 205-479-0839.
0: Exactly.
14: Say, I just got an idea myself.
0: All right, what is it?
14: Me and you and the Swedish bikini team.
0: Tell me more. I'm intrigued.
14: Yeah, man. I thought you might be.

0: Welcome to the second half of the Health and Wealth Show with David Ernest. I'm your host, Matthew. It was Danger Zone by Kenny Loggins. Reminds me of the Top Gun movie.
1: Yeah, I know.
0: Every time I hear it.
1: I know, and you know, that movie was exciting, and it definitely had some danger zones. Some people lost their lives, and also, you know, they did some amazing things with the jets.
0: Yeah.
1: And of course, the second Top Gun show movie, I think he broke several barriers of speed. You know, sound barriers are an important thing, because if you break them, then it causes an
0: sonic boom.
1: Yeah. That can really cause some problems. But a sonic boom, so to speak, in your financial life, that could cause some problems, is not something that you really need when you're older. You know, I was a very good friend with a guy named John Edward Long. And if you look up in the Guinness World Book of Records, you'll notice that he had more flying time than any human on the face of the earth. And he was a good friend of mine. And for many, many years, I would walk with him, because he would take his cane when he was in his 80s, and he would walk. We would usually walk 2 or 3 miles, and he took the cane because, you know, in case a dog was to attack him or something, he could kind of push at him and stuff like that.
0: Right.
1: You know, but he didn't use it because he didn't need it. You know, he was walking along. And but he was very, very, very big into longevity. It was in his mind. He told me several stories that made me realize that, you know, as you age, you've got to get careful, more and more careful, because the odds, they just become more and more stacked against you, because as you increase the odds, in other words, the more time that you live, the odds increase that something could happen, whether it's a car wreck, a plane crash, a stock market crash, economic, you know, crash. It is all kinds of things can happen as you age, and why age and then lose it all on the end? So one of the things he told me about flying his airplane was that if there was a cloud in the sky, and I don't know if that was an exaggeration or not, I kind of doubt it, he would land that airplane. He would land that airplane.
0: He didn't like the bad weather.
1: And he would get him a motel or something, and he'd go to bed, and he'd get up the next day if it was good enough, and he would fly, because he only flew the where he could look at the ground. He could use instruments, but he didn't really like it, you know.
0: Yeah.
1: And yes, even though he wasn't an instrument flyer, he also had still, as I said, more flying time than any human being on Earth, because he was checking power lines, and he had. In the past, he had carried people around. He let me fly with him a few times, you know, in something looked like a little Snoopy airplane, the little biplane he was taking care of for a doctor. And, you know, it was fun. And he knew a lot about airplanes. But he told me one story one time that really got my attention. And I've told this story on the radio before, but I'm going to tell it again. He was transporting some people to Montgomery for business.
0: Yeah.
1: And there was 2 airplanes, and there was 2 groups of people in each airplane going to the same business meeting. The weather got really bad as they approached Montgomery, Alabama. So about 40 miles out or so, he lands the plane against all of their intentions. They were very angry, because it meant that the next day they were going to miss the meeting or be late for it. Well, the other airplane, from what I remember, it went on because they convinced the pilot it was very important for them to get to this meeting. So he said to these folks when he landed, I think he said he landed in Troy, Alabama. He said, I'm getting a motel room and I'm going to bed. You guys can do whatever in the morning. I'll take you on in if the weather looks good. So they're very angry at him, right? And mm-hmm. Next morning he gets up and he comes out of his room. They're all wanting to kiss his feet. You know what happened to the other plane?
0: It crashed.
1: They all died, I think.
0: Oh, my gosh.
1: So here's the thing. What was he trying to do? What was he trying to say when he said, I'm going to protect you even though you don't like the idea of being protected? This is sort of like what Earnest Financial does. We're saying, I'm saying, the products we use are saying, we're going to protect you for a lot of things. We don't care what other people are saying about what you may be or may not be losing out on, because you're not going to be losing out on much based on what we've seen, the statistics that we have, and the results that we have. And you probably won't lose out any, because if you don't lose your ass sets, you've still got a lot. Here's the key reasons for using an annuity as an ARC. Protection from longevity risk. The biggest fears for retirees is outliving their money. Plain and simple. Those are guaranteed. That income's guaranteed by annuities. Number two, market volatility protection. Annuities shield savings from stock market crashes. I'm going to say this one more time. Certain type of annuities, I'm going to add that in there, shield savings from stock market crashes, offering peace of mind during economic uncertainty, unlike direct market investments. Number three, guaranteed income stream. They provide a predictable clockwork-like payment, simplifying budgeting and ensuring essential expenses are covered. Number four, if it wasn't an IRA or 401k, this don't count. But if it was just money, number four counts. Tax-deferred growth. Earnings grow without immediate taxes, allowing for greater compounding, similar to preserving wealth until needed. Number five, beneficiary protection. Many annuities offer death benefits that are a lot higher than the account value, ensuring a portion of the funds go to the heirs, much like saving something for the future generation. So a lot of folks say, hey, you know, I don't want an annuity because I want something that'll give my, folks a bunch of money. Well, we got some annuities that'll give you a gigantic bonus, and they'll add, I've seen some add up to 50% on day one death benefit, if that's what you want. You put 100 in, it's worth 150,000 if you die. I've seen these, okay? And there's many, many others that are not mentioned here. There's some about long-term care. Who cares about long-term care? You're going to care when they bleed your assets out. I mean, this thing called spend down, I'm not going to get much into it because in the Medicaid don't really want you to know. The states don't want you to know. There's ways you can use it. You can use elder law attorneys, which we definitely use when we need them. But there's products called annuities that also can give you as much as three times the account value if you were to go into long-term care. And get this, tax-free to boot. Tax-free? Yeah, tax-free, I said it. When the ARC metaphor holds strong and when it doesn't. Strong points. If you value security, predictability, and a guaranteed income over potentially higher market returns that could downturn on you immediately and lose value, then annuity is a powerful tool. Consideration. Some annuities have fees, limited growth potential compared to stocks, et cetera, et cetera. I don't use those. I'll just tell you right now. We use the ones that they shine. I mean, they shine like a shining star. In essence, the ARC metaphor highlights annuities as a secure vessel for retirement funds, ensuring you stay afloat financially when other investments might capsize. Now, why? I want to get a little deep here. Why on earth would some politicians not want you to have this security? Why on earth would some financial advisors not want you to have this security? Why on earth would some folks that write books not want you to have this financial security? Well, there's one simple reason. Money.
0: Yeah.
1: Exactly. Why does anyone try to talk people out of doing things a lot of times? Because it's not in their interest. What is your interest? That's the big question. We're not against the stock market. We think if you really want to put money in there, and we're not against it, and yes, maybe you should. And if you're younger, you definitely should put money in the stock market. But realize this. We're on the verge, in my opinion, and a lot of other people's opinion, of a massive drop. I'm surprised it hasn't happened. Why has it not happened? Simply put, the government has kicked the can down the road by borrowing and printing and borrowing and printing money. There are some countries right now that have just almost totally collapsed because of the devaluation of money. And get this, the safe haven is right quick. Government securities and cash most of the time. I've gone back and I've looked at all these different things and all these different downturns. I've looked at, you know, precious metals, which can come up and go down. But the thing that it seems to me that came out the best because of deflation and the ability to be able to have cash flow was owning cash, where you could get to your stash. Now, just think of this for a moment. If you've got something that's sort of working like cash, in other words, you can get to it, you can cash it in, so like you can your CDs and everything else, or take it from it, borrow from it, or sometimes you can borrow from it, take loans, not take loans against, but, you know, take withdrawals, free withdrawals every year, and sometimes all the time you can take all of it out, versus if the markets drop, you got to wait till they come back. Which is better, being able to, just think about it. Let's just go back to 2008 and 9 again. Let's look at real estate. Real estate got real cheap there for a while.
2: Yeah, it did.
1: I'm thinking it might happen again. I don't know. Let's just say it did. And real estate cut in half. Let's just say it did. And your stock market value is cut in half too. Let's just say it did. They didn't give you the value. They didn't give you the opportunity to buy the real estate you might need, or to do other things, to buy things you need. Yes, we're going to have if those things happen. You usually have something called deflation, not so much inflation. If you have deflation, if you've got cash, you can get a lot of things because things got cheaper.

0: En garde!
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2: They're trying to keep their head above water. These things go on, okay? And the weak don't survive, and the strong companies are the ones that have what? Cash. And they're burning through it. If they got enough stash so they can burn the cash and survive. Same way with a human person, a retired person. But what if everything you had was still in place? All the money you ever had was still there. You got cash. And then you also got guaranteed income, most potentially was, because we put it together. And what if you died and as this big death benefit increased you by 20 to 50% just because it's got a death benefit on it? Yeah, it's got a death benefit. Well, let's say you went into a long-term care facility and all of a sudden this $100,000 annuity you had just turned into $300,000 tax-free if you want to go to long-term care with it. Certain products can do this. These are the things I'm talking about. There's no stock market person that can give this to you. Why did you buy life insurance? A lot of people say, well, I don't buy life insurance. Okay, I get it. You wanted to put it in a high leverage stock market right now, right? You know, I get it. I'm not against the stock market. Don't get me wrong. This thing's leveraged. If you don't believe that, learn. Just watch and see what's about to happen. Just watch and see. I've been doing this over 40 years. I know what's about to happen. It might take a little while longer because they keep putting the money in it. They keep printing the money and putting it in there. It's called inflation. We had to pay for that.
3: Yeah.
2: Big time. There's big time problems that we're having to pay for right now. But you don't want to have to pay for these things. You don't want to pay for the sins of the Father. You're innocent. Why should you do this? We have some products. We have some information. We have some free Visa kind of cards that you can go and eat at the Texas Roadhouse. We'd love to meet you. We'd love to talk to you. We don't want you to do anything you don't want to do. We want you to have this information. We do a lot of things that most people in our business don't even know how to do. I hate to say it, but they don't know how to do it. Because they haven't been taught how to do this, okay? They don't want them to know because it's too much to your advantage. Give us a call. We want to show you all how you can do that. What's the phone numbers and the website?
3: 833-596-SAFE. 833-596-7233. 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That's E-A-R-N-E-S-T. Listeners, thanks so much for tuning in. Like always, we'll be back tomorrow right here with more of the Health and Wealth Show with David Ernest.

0: matters discussed during this show are for informational purposes only. Each individual situation may vary and the opinions expressed here may not apply to everyone. Materials presented are believed to be from reliable sources and no representations can be made as to its accuracy. All ideas and information should be discussed in detail with one of our qualified representatives prior to implementation.
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3: They want change in Texas. I'm Lisa Lucera, Fox News. After the shooting this weekend of a Venezuelan man in Austin by an ICE officer.
4: A Venezuelan national now represented by counsel and civil rights groups demanding answers after the man was shot and injured in Austin Sunday.

0: during what the Department of Homeland Security calls an ICE operation.
1: Why are we doing this? Because the Department of Homeland Security and ICE has lost the trust of the American people.
0: Latin American civil rights leader Roman Palomares calling on Congress to investigate. DHS says the man, an illegal immigrant who had a final order of removal, was treated for his injuries and released, now in ICE custody, as multiple investigations play out.
2: Fox's Jeff Manasso, the lawyer for Rafael Garces Perez, says he still has a bullet in his back. Building a better and stronger New York. That was one of the topics a short time ago as President Trump sat down with New York City Mayor Zoran Mamdani, President Trump promising to work with Mamdani on affordable housing.
3: And in many, many low-income and moderate-income buildings over the years, and had great success with it.
2: The president in New York as he gets ready to address the UN General Assembly tomorrow morning.
4: Officials from China, Russia, and Iran will also be here too. Now, President Trump is also expected to meet with Ukrainian President Volodymyr Zelensky. Trump will also meet with Persian Gulf allies in an attempt to bring the war with Iran to an end too. Trump will also meet for the first time with Britain's new prime minister, as well as the new leader of Venezuela, Delcy Rodriguez.
2: Fox's Lucas Tomlinson in New York City. British Prime Minister Andy Burnham says Britain's agreed to provide limited military support to Saudi Arabia to battle attacks by the Houthi rebels in Yemen. Wall Street stocks rallied after oil prices and yields on the bond market eased. The Dow gained 366, the Nasdaq up 599, hitting an all-time high. 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
2: Secretary of State Marco Rubio has met with his counterparts from the Arctic 7 bloc of nations on the sidelines of the UN General Assembly as the U.S., Greenland, and Denmark are set to sign a security agreement, though the details of that meeting have not been released. The manhunt for a suspect in California has come to an end.
10: Sheriff's officials in Placer County, California, say Derek Spencer was shot and killed by deputies, ending a manhunt that began on Sunday morning when officials received reports of a man pointing a gun at people in a rural area north east of Sacramento. When deputies arrived, he crashed his car into a patrol vehicle and fired at them before getting away. On Sunday evening, the body of a woman was found inside a home where Spencer had been earlier in the day. California Highway Patrol officers located Spencer with an aircraft's infrared technology. A standoff ensued for several hours, ending when Spencer shot at deputies and they returned fire, killing him. Tanya J. Powers, Fox News.
2: The U.S. and China talking about a framework for artificial intelligence-related incidents.
11: Treasury Secretary Scott Bessent has proposed a new safety notification system to China's vice premier during talks in New York. Bessent says it would apply to AI incidents that rise to a national security level. Though Gordon Chang, senior fellow at the Gatestone Institute, tells Fox Business,
12: the Chinese regime is increasingly insecure. They're not going to notify us of problems with their AI. So what we have is basically a one-way agreement. And we shouldn't be entering into deals like this when we know the Chinese can't comply.
11: The notification system could be considered by President Trump and China's President Xi at their summit this week. Janine Cosulda, Fox News.
2: At the box office this weekend, Resident Evil opened at number one, earning $60 million. Practical Magic 2 in second with $12.2 million. And Spider-Man Brand New Day in third with $6.5 million. I'm Lisa Lucera. This is Fox News.
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6: 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Alabama certification number 03044. We got a disclaimer. 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
9: And Levin.
14: All right, welcome. It is the Mark Levin Show. Ben Ferguson filling in for the great one. He is out for Yom Kippur. He will be back with you tomorrow. Need not worry. And my, oh my, do we have a whole lot to talk about. You may have seen that the media is now shockingly turning on Donald Trump because Trump is a guy who said, hey, there's certain news outlets, you're out of the White House. ABC News now jumping all over this, saying that Trump's media ban is what happens with dictators. Now, I want to play for you part of what they had to say that on The View, and it was an interesting conversation because The View is now doing the exact thing that The View does. The View, and let me make my case for you. I will never be on The View. That shouldn't come as a surprise. Mark Levin will never be on The View. Now, there's a question, and let me put this in the category so you understand what I mean by this. If The View called and asked me to go on The View, I would probably go because I love fighting the left. It's my mission field. It's why I do what I do. And if you've ever seen me on TV, and I do a lot of TV, you know that's what I do. If you've listened to me fill in for Mark before, you know I love taking our conservative message to places it's not heard very often and articulating in a way that we can all be proud of. I did that for 7 years at CNN. I was the conservative at CNN for 7 years. It was exhausting. And if you ever watched me there, it's 4-1 on most shows, 5-1. And I still go over there from time to time. And that's I enjoy it. I consider it an honor to not just preach the choir, but to go out and, in essence, be a missionary for what we believe in the conservative movement. Now, there's some that may say, I'm not going to do The View, and I understand why. There's certain shows that I do that people go, Ben, why do you do that show? And I explain it the way that I just explained it to you. But one of the things that's interesting about what Donald Trump has done, and people are like, oh my gosh, this is what dictators do. This is what tyrants do, right? Like, I've heard that over and over and over again. And it does make me laugh when I hear that, because the Democratic Party has been doing this to conservatives, what Donald Trump is now, in essence, doing for quite some time, while, by the way, they've been in leadership. I will go back, and I'm going to play for you in a minute a clip from CNN where they were advocating for the way they described it, banning Fox News Channel from the White House. Now, let's be clear. There's only a few conservative outlets. The mainstream media is controlled, and it's really become state-sponsored media of the Democratic Party. They will push any propaganda and any lie. They will ask no questions, no pushback. We saw this during COVID. There is no such thing as independent journalism in this country at ABC, NBC, CBS, Fox, all of them. Like, there's not. But in general, I go back to what I was going to say about The View a second ago. And one of the things that was interesting about this whole idea that Donald Trump is a tyrant and a dictator, because he says, I want to get some of you guys out of here. is that is what the media has done to conservative thinkers for decades. I had a good friend of mine that was a host on The View and was never asked to be on there. Now, I know she wanted me to be on there, but there was no way they were going to allow that to happen. That is silencing hardcore conservatives, like just straight up hardcore conservatives. And we've seen this before. And we know that this is what the Democratic Party does. In fact, let me just go back to reality here. And I'm gonna play for you first Barack Obama. All right, Barack Obama out there lecturing all of us. And here's what Barack Obama had to say about the outrage that President Trump wants to kick CNN, MS Now, and the New York Times out of the White House briefing rooms. Listen carefully. For some reason, this audio didn't want to play. I apologize for that. I'm going to try this again, and let's see if it'll play this time. For some reason, this audio, and it may just, we'll get it for you, I promise. But it's the what the president said, and his point was, is that he's like, you know, this is unprecedented. Really? Is it unprecedented? Did you guys not try to do the same exact thing to Fox News Channel back in the day?
9: I believe there was just an announcement that the White House decided, you know what, CNN, MSN, MS Now, maybe the New York Times was included. You just can't come to the White House press briefings anymore because you're giving the current president unfavorable coverage. I'm trying to think what would have happened if I had said, you know what, Fox News, you're out of here. It's unimaginable. So, but the point I'm making here is that if you have a certain cohort, let's call it 30 to 35% of the country right now, which thinks that's okay, well, what that means is we have not developed the kind of understanding of what democracy requires. And we've got to shore that back up. I don't think that's inevitable. I don't think all is lost on that front. But we have to roll up our sleeves and get work.
14: Now, let's dive into this real quick, what Barack Obama is saying there. Number one, I want to be clear. I'm in favor of a free press, okay? I don't like the idea of like banning anybody from anywhere. What I will say is the president's point that he made about this is, I'm sick and tired of seeing fake news stories and lies coming from these organizations. Why would I then sit there and give them a seat when we can give it to somebody else that might do a better job and actually do a job of journalism, right? And that's a legitimate point. There are plenty of news agencies that want to come in there. There are countless, and proving the point I'm about to make, I go back to Barack Obama's own words. Barack Obama had one news outlet he said he could ban. And everybody laughed because everybody hates Fox News that was listening in that room. If you get rid of CNN, is there another liberal news agency or 10 or 15 or 20 or 25 or 30 that have access to the White House? Yes. If you get rid of MS Now, are there another 25, 30 liberal news outlets that still get access? Yes. If you got rid of Fox News Channel, who was going to take them back? And this was, by the way, before the time of Newsmax, etc. So it was one. Like, there's still one main, like, conservative. We know this. It's Fox News Channel. So if you ban Fox News Channel from the White House, you're banning all conservative media with one swoop, one exit. Are you banning the mainstream media by saying to CNN, MS Now, hey, we're going to give your seat to somebody else? There's a legitimate argument. No, of course not. Right? Of course not. And I go back to the president on this. Listen.
15: You intend to ban CNN, Politico, and MS Now from the White House.
16: Yeah.
15: Every president takes an oath to uphold the Constitution, which includes the First Amendment.
16: I do too.
15: How do you justify?
16: Much more so than you. Because they're fake news. You get so tired of reading and seeing fake news. When you look at CNN, it's just fake. That's why their ratings are no good. When you look at MS Now, which used to be MSNBC, which some people call MSDNC, Democratic National Committee. It's fake news. It's fake news. Excuse me. And when you look at Politico, I mean, they got a government. The government under Biden gave them like $8 million to keep them afloat. And the stories they wrote are fake. So there's a lot of news, and there may be others to join them, and maybe they can get better and would like to have them in. But our country has to have honest news. You know, you don't have a country unless you have, as I say, borders, good voting. We're straightening them out. The borders are unbelievable. Nobody's come into our country in the last 17 months illegally. But you need borders, and you need fair, free voting. And you know what you need? You need a free press. You need a fair press and an honest press. And CNN, and you know it, and everybody knows it. You're intelligent. I've known you a long time. You know how fake their reporting is. It's one-sided. It's never good. I've done many, many. Look at this story today about favored nations on drugs. We lowered the drug costs by 50, 60, 70%. They won't even put it. If they put it on, it'll be a negative. They will find a reason why that's a negative.
14: By the way, something else that's interesting is the other day, it was a massive news story. You guys didn't know about it if you weren't listening to this show or conservative media, okay? Just want to be very clear about that. In the same day, we had two amazing stories that came out. One of them was that we had the lowest poverty rate in the history of this country since we've been doing the stats on poverty. The lowest poverty rate in history happened the other day in the U.S. under President Donald Trump. We also had the highest income, medium income hit ever in the history of this country. On the same day, those two stories broke. I was doing our podcast that I do with Senator Ted Cruz, and we went live to ABC, NBC, CBS, and CNN and MS Now. And we read the stories, and almost all of them were negative stories about Donald Trump. None of them, including when you clicked on their financial pages or their money page, right? Because they have sections. Like if you go to MS Now or CNN Now or any of these, you know, major places, New York Times, etc., you can click on like different sections like politics page or their money page or their finance. Even on their finance and money pages, none of them had either of the stories up or even a combination of the two stories up on their page. Because that's good news that they don't want you to know. Now, that goes back to the propaganda that I mentioned earlier. That is, again, you have all these liberal news outlets. The president's saying, I've had enough of this. And that's it. Now, what we also are now hearing is there's another headline that's happening right now. And that is the White House TV pool to suspend coverage of Trump events. And this goes back to just the psychotic narcissism of the media. They believe they're better than you. They believe that they can manipulate you. They can lie to you, that they can do whatever the hell they want to you. And there's nothing that you're going to do to stop them because they're too big and they can just do whatever they want to do to you. Listen to this news that broke. And again, this is moments. This is today. Fox News Channel announcing this. You ready?
17: Three news outlets are filing a lawsuit to have their access restored after President Trump banned them from the White House late on Friday. CNN, MS Now, and Politico say the ban violates the First Amendment.
14: So they file a lawsuit. You're still with me here. They file a lawsuit, and they're like, this is, we're going to do this. We're going to file this. We're going to file this. It's going to be terrible for you. And we're going to file this. Keep listening. This is incredible.
17: MS Now and Politico say the ban violates the First Amendment. Now, the White House television pool, which includes Fox News, releasing a joint statement, it reads the following. The public has a vital interest in receiving accurate, independent information about its government. No administration should restrict a news organization because it objects to its reporting, end quote. And we just so happen to have the best booking of the day. Jackie Heinrich is the president of the White House Correspondents Association. I give the floor to you to add to it.
18: Well, the last line in that joint statement, I think, an implication, as these outlets are saying in their lawsuit, is that once the access is established for reporters, you can't start picking and choosing who gets to ask them based on what they're asking. It's sort of you don't have access automatically to the White House grounds, but once it's there, you can't pull it back because you don't like how it's going. So that's the lawsuit that they're bringing right now. And one thing that's just important to point out is that, you know, when a new bar is set and when a new precedent is set that one administration takes, it could bind future administrations. So while people might cheer this on, bear in mind the long reach of decisions like this.
14: Now, read between the lines there. What she's saying is that if we do it to them, they will do it to us. and we may be able to ban two or three. They only have to ban one or two. And they still have on the left 30 or 40 others that can take the seat. Now, this goes back to my thinking on this. I want to be very clear. I don't think it's a great idea to ban. I really don't. I think it's a bad decision because I understand the precedent aspect of this. I understand that if we do this, then immediately when Democrats get the White House back again, and they will one day, they will win the presidency back again. It is going to happen. When it happens, they're going to say to conservative media, and there's very few of us, goodbye to all of you. Is that worth the payoff? I would say no. I understand the president's anger. I understand the president's frustration. I understand why and logically what he's saying. But I want to be clear at the same time, you got to play the long game on this. You may feel like it feels good now, but what happens when the next Republican's in office in the White House and all of a sudden they got to deal with this president? Or wait, what happens when the Democrat takes the White House and then they ban all conservative media from ever asking a question ever again while they're in office? It will become a massive problem. I got a lot more to say about this. 1-877-381-3811. 1-877-381-3811. Ben Ferguson filling in for the great one, Mark Levin. We'll be right back.
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14: What is love? Welcome back. It is the Mark Levin Show. Ben Ferguson with you. All right, I want to play this piece of audio for you real quick, and I want you to ponder it, okay? This is from March 2021. Brian Skelter. Some refer to him as Mr. Potato Head, does a segment on if President Biden should remove Fox News from the White House press pool. Listen.
4: You know, these questions about Fox's, as Fox radicalizes and as it becomes even more and more of a political tool. Zerwick, you wrote a column recently for The Sun about this, saying Fox should be viewed as a political tool. And that raises a question. Should it be a part of the White House press pool? You know, should it be afforded the privileges that come with news gathering? Even though they do have some news reporters at the White House, you're saying they're primarily a political tool. So should that be reassessed, Zerwick?
5: Listen, I really do. I think it's a discussion we need to have. Look, you're not supporting democracy. You're not supporting the larger values of this culture. They don't even stand up as a opposition party, but there's nothing journalistic in what Lachlan Murdoch said. And you know what? I say, hey, you know what? Let's take them at their word. Let's not let them on the plane. You want to let the Proud Boys on your plane, on Air Force One? No, I don't think so. These guys are doing the same thing.
4: Mm. There are.
14: By the way, this is the precedent that I was warning you about a moment ago. You ban media. When Democrats get back in control, they will ban all conservative media because there's so little conservative media out there that it's very easy to ban all of it, right? Like you look at who Biden and Obama allowed in the White House. They didn't allow a bunch of conservatives. They allowed like one, sometimes maybe two. Pretty easy to ban all conservative media if that's all you have to do. Precedent is everything, folks. Everything. 877-381-3811. Ben Ferguson filling in for the great one, Mark Levin. A lot more coming up. We'll be right back.
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10: Fox News, I'm John Saucier. President Trump meeting with New York City Mayor Zoran Mamdani at the mayor's residence today ahead of the UN General Assembly. Mayor Mamdani says the two spoke about how to improve affordability in New York City.
11: I have said time and again that I will work with anyone, no matter what party they belong to, no matter how much we may disagree on other topics. Whoever has the power and the will to lift that weight off New Yorkers' backs.
10: Transportation Secretary Sean Duffy out with a new government program trying to reduce delays and cancellations and lower ticket prices. He explains the new air traffic control systems will use artificial intelligence, but humans will make the final decision.
12: What we've thought through is let's use the best technology possible, the best predictors possible, so humans can make the best decisions possible.
10: A project funded by $12.5 billion from the Big Beautiful Bill. The Department of Transportation says the project will be completed by 2028. America's listening to Fox News.
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1: Welcome back. It is the Mark Levin Show. Ben Ferguson with you. Mark is off for Yom Kippur. He will be back with you tomorrow. And if you just joined us, there is just so much fighting and arguing right now about Donald Trump's decision saying he wants to get rid of some of the liberal media that's in the White House. And he wants to do it. And I understand the reasoning why. That I understand. I understand why he says, why should I give you a seat at the table if you're always going to be lying about me and being dishonest and you're pushing propaganda, not journalism? The problem with that logic is one day, and this is where you have to play the long game, is that when Donald Trump is gone from the White House and no longer there and a Democrat's in office, they can ban conservative media by banning a couple of different seats in the building. Their first one they would go after, which would be the most important and powerful, would be, right, clearly Fox News Channel. And then there's others they could get rid of. Maybe there's a Wall Street Journal that comes out with a editorial board that they you know, tough commentary on something, and they're like, all right, well, you're gone. And maybe then it's the, you know, the New York Post. They're like, all right, well, you're gone. Then it's maybe it's Newsmax. All right, well, you're gone. And then maybe it's OAN. Like, whatever it may be, you get my point. But there's not many that are even given access to Joe Biden or to Barack Obama. And if you think Democrats won't do it, I go back is, and this is, I'm going to lay this out in essence like a court case for you. All right. Here is exhibit number one. March 2021, CNN does an entire segment on if President Biden should remove Fox News from the White House because they say Fox News is biased and Fox News is conservative right wing, you know, commentary and their propaganda. And so therefore, in 2021, you should just kick out the only conservative voice in the room at the White House. And the panelists all agreed.
2: There are, you know, these questions about Fox's, as Fox radicalizes and as it becomes even more and more of a political tool. Zerwick, you wrote a column recently for The Sun about this, saying Fox should be viewed as a political tool. And that raises a question. Should it be a part of the White House press pool? You know, should it be afforded the privileges that come with news gathering? Even though they do have some news reporters at the White House, you're saying they're primarily a political tool. So should that be reassessed, Zerwick?
3: Listen, I really do. I think it's a discussion we need to have. Look, you're not supporting democracy. You're not supporting the larger values of this culture. They don't even stand up as a opposition party, but there's nothing journalistic in what Lachlan Murdoch said. And you know what? I say, hey, you know what? Let's take them at their word. Let's not let them on the plane. You want to let the Proud Boys on your plane, on Air Force One? No, I don't think so. These guys are doing the same thing.
1: These guys are doing the same thing. So again, they say, oh no, we as liberals, we think what you're saying is wrong, so we should just ban you from the room. There is an example of the mainstream media advocating for the banning of Fox News Channel in 2021. They're now out there complaining that CNN is out. And they're frustrated and they're upset and they're doing all these things. So I go back to the and by the way, Fox News is a part of the White House TV pool and the networks issuing this joint statement. And Fox News signed their name to this letter for the reason I just stated, which is if you start banning people now, they will ban us later and you'll have no one in the room to ask a tough question. It will all be state-sponsored media. So I'm going to play this as exhibit number two in my court case of what Fox News said earlier today.
4: Three news outlets are filing a lawsuit to have their access restored after President Trump banned them from the White House late on Friday. CNN, MS Now, and Politico say the ban violates the First Amendment. Now, the White House television pool, which includes Fox News, releasing a joint statement, it reads the following. The public has a vital interest in receiving accurate, independent information about its government. No administration should restrict a news organization because it objects to its reporting, end quote. And we just so happen to have the best booking of the day. Jackie Heinrich is the president of the White House Correspondents Association. I give the floor to you to add to it.
5: Well, you know, the last line in that joint statement, I think, really points it out. The reason this is a First Amendment implication, as these outlets are saying in their lawsuit, is that once the access is established for reporters, you can't start picking and choosing who gets to ask them based on what they're asking. It's sort of a, you don't have access automatically to the White House grounds, but once it's there, you can't pull it back because you don't like how it's going. So that's the lawsuit that they're bringing right now. And one thing that's just important to point out is that, you know, when a new bar is set and when a new precedent is set that one administration takes, it could bind future administrations. So while people might cheer this on, bear in mind the long reach of decisions like this.
1: By the way, it's easy to cheer this on, right? You guys, as this audience, we love this idea of, let's kick them out of the room, right? Let's do it. It'd be amazing, right? Like, you ban CNN, MSNBC, Politico, and we know how biased they are, okay? We understand how biased they are. But there is precedent if you do this, and there will be a massive coming back to a moment where it's like, watch this. And then you are going to have no one left in that room. I go back, by the way, and I love calling out the media. I think it's important. In fact, Donald Trump loves it. Remember when Trump pulled out his screenshots of his January 6th tweets and challenged Caitlin Collins in real time during CNN's town hall? This is, I'm sure, one of the reasons why Donald Trump's like, I'm done with you. You guys are dishonest. You're not journalists. You're propagandists. And I will remind you of the president. This is what I would say exhibit number three.
6: So when they went to the Capitol and they were breaking into the Capitol, smashing windows, injuring police officers, why did it take you 3 hours to tell them to go home?
7: I don't believe it did. Oh, let me pull it out. I have to pull it out. So if you look at on January 5th, the day before, I said, please support our Capitol Police and law enforcement. They are truly on the side of our country. Stay peaceful. Stay peaceful. This was the day before, and this was in the form of Twitter. Now I use Truth, Truth Social. I think it's far superior, okay? I hope everybody's on Truth. If you look, January 6th, just at 2, before 2:30, I am asking for everyone at the U.S. Capitol to remain peaceful. This is right after as it was happening. But what happened is they took it down. I don't know why. I think they took it down because it was so good. They didn't like it being up there. I am asking, this is, and we didn't know until I got it back, because now I have 90 million people waiting for me to go back, but I'm on Truth and I'm staying on Truth. Listen, I am asking for everyone at the U.S. Capitol to remain peaceful. No violation. We want no violation. We want no violence. Remember, we are the party of law and order. Respect the law and our great men and women in blue. Thank you. That was at 2:30. That was very early.
6: Mr. President, I looked at the same time.
1: You hear the president lay that out. This is the reason why. He's saying, I want you gone because you guys lie. You're dishonest. I'll go back even to example number, this would be exhibit number four in my court case. There are people that say, here's another reason why CNN doesn't belong in the press briefings. They're smug. They're arrogant. They're there to be antagonists. They also lie and claim they're journalists, and they're actually not. Jim Acosta is a perfect example of that, right? Like, look at what Jim Acosta says now about Donald Trump because he's no longer at CNN. And it's exactly what he believed, and it's exactly who he was while he was at CNN. Remember when Jim Acosta shoved an intern away as she tried to grab the microphone? Do you remember that? That happened at the White House. Now, it was a 14-second clip, and you can hear it in the background of everybody's like, what is he doing?
8: May I ask one other question? Mr. President, if I may ask Peter, one other question, are you worried?
9: That's enough. That's enough.
8: Mr. President, I was going to ask one of the other folks.
9: That's enough.
8: Pardon me, ma'am. Mr. President.
9: That's enough.
8: Mr. President, I had one other question, if I may ask, on the Russia investigation. Are you?
1: And that's, again, he pushed the intern. She was grabbing the microphone. He pushed her away because this was a spectacle for him. This was a moment to not be a journalist. It was a moment to get into your face. I'll go back to another example of the journalism. Do you remember the liberal media? They're losing their minds. Let's go back to the other viral moment of teens, and this one seeing them head up on their screen. Viral video of teens mocking Native American elder ignites outrage, and we found out that wasn't actually what happened. We found out that it was a child who are kids that came there from a Catholic school, and this guy got in their face, and he was actually being incredibly like respectful to this man who's beating a drum in his face, all because he's there as a conservative. And again, it was another example of not journalism. It was propaganda. It was straight up propaganda. MSNBC, by the way, did the same exact thing with that story. The same exact thing. And they pushed the narrative. We've seen this over and over again. Newsbusters did a great article back there. I just went back to find it from 2019. It says, weekend CNN and MSNBC spent over 53 minutes trying to smear Covington students. And you guys remember, there was payouts involved and everything else. But the liberal media are on a losing streak with the extremely dubious BuzzFeed news story and then false attacks on Catholic high school students at the Lincoln Memorial. In both cases, the liberal media has refused to take responsibility and issue retractions, acting detached in stories where they played central roles in advancing narratives that turned out to be weapons-grade fake news. Between Saturday morning and Sunday night, CNN and MSNBC spent 53 minutes and 20 seconds on the fallout from the confrontation between the Covington High School students in Washington for the March for Life, a Native American veteran named Nathan Phillips, and the Black Israelites, 29 of those minutes, came before anyone realized that perhaps things weren't as they actually wanted them to appear. CNN devoted the most time on the incident, giving 18 minutes, 16 seconds to the original version between Saturday and Sunday morning. I go back to the facts here. I understand why the President of the United States of America is like, you losers, I want you out of here. CNN, by the way, they love grandstanding on these stories, right? Their headline right now on their website is this. CNN, MS Now, and Politico did not access the White House after Trump ban. Right? They love this moment. They absolutely love it. They gave 5 minutes and 33 seconds of coverage to them being to this ban. And they gave 0 minutes of the coverage when we had the highest medium income in the United States history, which should be non-political and everybody should be excited about it. And everybody should be thrilled that Americans are making more money now than they've ever made before. And the lowest poverty rate that we've ever had in this country's history as well. Like, that's amazing. Did they celebrate that? No. But victimhood is part of the Trump derangement syndrome. That you are always a victim. That everything is always terrible. Woe is me. And I'm a victim. I'm a victim. I'm a victim. And that is what we are witnessing right now. I think, by the way, CNN, MS Now, and Politico, and the Fox signing on to the statement that came out earlier, I do believe that this lawsuit, they're going to win. And I think they're probably going to win for the simple reason that you either have freedom of press, even if it is biased, even if it is ridiculous the way that we described it, or you don't. And precedent is everything. You have to think about the long game. Now, by the way, I know there's going to be people that are listening right now. They're going to be mad at me. I want to be clear. I think the media sucks. I think they're propagandists. I think they're state-sponsored media. I think they're terrible. I think they're there to destroy and lie each and every day to undermine the America First policies. But I also am smart enough to know how this ends if we do ban them and it stays into effect. They will do it to us immediately. And let's be clear, there's not enough of us to fight back and win. And when I say us, I'm talking about conservative media. It is us against the world of media, folks. It is us against the world. And if you want to ban conservative media, it's really easy. If you want to ban liberal media, it's virtually impossible. If you actually, let me put it a different way. If we wanted to ban biased media in the White House press pool, okay, if that's what we really wanted to do, okay, if we wanted to ban liberal media, biased media, you would have virtually, and I'm not talking about replacing them, I'm just saying if you just went to the White House press corps right now and you banned liberal biased media. If you did it today at the White House, you might have 5 or 6 seats that are filled and the rest would be vacant. Now, I'm not saying you couldn't replace them, but I'm saying if you didn't replace them, you just said, hey, you're out because you guys did this and it was lying, it was propaganda and you're biased. Like, that is what we're up against, folks. That liberal biased media is also the same media that got Donald Trump elected. They just don't realize it because they were so biased and they were so obnoxious and they were so over the top for so long that the American people started tuning them out and they lost their power. Let's not give them a chance to get it back. 1-877-381-3811. 1-877-381-3811. Ben Ferguson filling in for the great one. Your phone call is coming up next. We'll be right back.
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0: listen anyway. They know they're probably wrong. Mark Levin is on the radio.

Welcome back. It is the Mark Levin Show. Ben Ferguson filling in the great one. He is off today for Yom Kippur. He will be back with you tomorrow. I do want to get some of your phone calls, get some of your reaction to hear all that we've been talking about. 1-877-381-3811. 1-877-381-3811. Mr. Producer, where'd you want me to go first? Let's go to... Did we say line one? Is that right? Let's go to line one. Steve, Naples, Florida. Welcome.

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2: Ultimately, I don't think anybody at the White House thinks that this is going to stick long term. I do think it's a point of precedent and a point of, hey, pay attention. This is how bad the left has become, and it's a reminder of how bad they are. Does that make sense?
3: Yeah, sure. He just always seems to be a step ahead, and that's kind of made me think, well, maybe the precedent here is the fact that other outlets have wanted to cancel or kick out Fox News and other conservative outlets, and therefore...
2: Yeah, then you would have precedence for it. And look, there's a reason why Fox News signed that letter today, because they know that they'll be the first to go. And so I think that's a smart move. I think it's also, you either have a free press or you don't. But if we start giving people access solely based on they write nice things about you, we're really screwed, right? Like we are. And look, the media is biased. They hate Republicans. They hate Trump, and they'll hate the next conservative in the White House. I promise you that. More coming up.
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8: Stakes meetings in New York. I'm Lisa LaSera, Fox News. President Trump set to address the UN General Assembly tomorrow morning, but he has several other meetings planned as he looks to end the conflict with Iran.
9: The president plans to meet with Persian Gulf allies after his address tomorrow morning in an attempt to find a solution. Treasury Secretary Scott Bessent already here in New York meeting with Chinese officials ahead of the state visit with Chinese leader Xi Jinping later this week, says the pressure on Iran will increase even more in the coming days.
8: Fox's Lucas Tomlinson in New York City. The president already in the city as he sat down with Mayor Zoran Mamdani.
10: President Trump joined Mayor Mamdani following their meeting on issues relative to New York City, including a housing initiative Mayor Mamdani is pushing for.
11: 12,000 homes, 30,000 jobs, the prospect of an entire new neighborhood.

0: in a city where housing is the number one cost.
1: President Trump said it's a project he's been watching, noting the government's potential role in it.
2: You're going to need a lot of federal approvals and probably some federal money to do it.
1: One media question noted a Democratic mayor, quote, rolling out the red carpet for the president. But President Trump did compliment Mayor Mamdani, saying he would hopefully be a great mayor.
3: Fox's Grinnell Scott in New York City. The attorney for a Venezuelan man shot by a federal ICE agent in Austin, Texas, says he's being held at a detention center after being released from a hospital, but still has a bullet in his back. The long-running legal fight over the Missouri congressional map has taken another turn as a federal appeals court has ruled in favor of districts backed by President Trump, even as the Supreme Court has blocked them from being used. Operations at several major airports in the Northeast have resumed after damaged telecom lines are fixed. That's according to Transportation Secretary Sean Duffy. 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
3: Suspect with life-threatening injuries after police in Ontario, Canada say he opened fire outside a synagogue yesterday, triggering a shootout with police where as many as 30 shots were fired. The shooting coming on Yom Kippur, the holiest day on the Jewish calendar. As Russia and Ukraine trade attacks, President Trump says that war has to end.
9: President Trump wants Ukraine and Russia to leave energy infrastructure alone, saying the attacks are contributing to rising diesel prices. Today posting on Truth Social that Russia has lost control of its diesel oil industry. He added, this ridiculous and never-ending war with Ukraine must be ended. This weekend saw one of Ukraine's largest ever drone attacks on Russia, with more than 1,000 fired, damage reported at an oil refinery. Meanwhile, Russian drones struck Zaporizhia in southern Ukraine. President Trump meets Ukrainian President Zelensky in New York this week. Jonathan Savage, Fox News.
3: Forecasters say Hurricane Polo has rapidly intensified and will become a major hurricane later this week. It's expected to bring heavy rain, rough surf, and tropical storm force winds to parts of Mexico late tomorrow into early Wednesday. Move over, Kobe Bryant and Magic Johnson. There's a new statue honoring a Hall of Famer.
10: The LA Sparks unveiling a statue of Lisa Leslie. She became the 16th person honored at what has become known as Star Plaza outside of Crypto.com Arena in downtown Los Angeles. Leslie was the first woman to ever dunk in a WNBA game, as well as the first player to sign with a modeling agency. She was inducted into the Basketball Hall of Fame in 2015. Leslie was a three-time MVP who led the Sparks to back-to-back championships in 2001 and 2002. Upon seeing the 11-foot bronze statue of her iconic dunk, Leslie saying, she's cute.
3: Fox's Frank Lanza. I'm Lisa Lacera. This is Fox News.
11: 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So celebrate with Alabama A&M University this year, a traditional land-grant institution with a tradition of excellence since 1875.

0: is here. Now, broadcasting from the underground command post, deep in the bowels of a hidden bunker, somewhere under the brick and steel of a nondescript building, we've once again made contact with our leader, Mark Levin.
1: Welcome, it is the Mark Levin Show. Ben Ferguson with you, and it is so nice to have you with us. Mark is off for Yom Kippur. He will be back with you tomorrow, and we have an awful lot to chat about on the show this evening. And if you want to know what's going to happen if the Democrats get control of Congress in the midterms, well, they're now telling you exactly what their game plan is. Not only is it impeach Donald Trump for a third time, but now we're learning what else they want to do, which is going a step further. On MS Now, there's a show called On the Line. Representative Stansbury, a Democrat from New Mexico, said that if Democrats win the majority in the midterm elections, they will investigate and possibly impeach President Donald Trump's cabinet secretaries. The host, Alicia Mendez, said there's always been this strategic conversation about whether or not another Trump impeachment makes sense, or whether or not it actually makes more sense to go after members of his cabinet. Representative Massey has now weighed in on what he thinks is the best course of action, and then she says, take a listen. Now, what are they referencing? Well, on Wednesday, Thomas Massey, who's a rhino crazy Republican who's gone soon, said, I think impeaching cabinet members is highly underrated. A lot of these cabinet secretaries are going to get pardons at the end of their tenure. Mendez said, do you agree with the last thing he said about about the possibility of the president giving pardons? That is when Stansbury said, quote, oh yeah, I mean, Donald Trump himself has said at multiple times that he is planning to give pardons to everyone in his circle. But I actually very much disagree with the idea that we shouldn't be trying to use every tool we have in the toolbox. In particular, we have cabinet secretaries like Pete Hegseth, who Republicans think should be impeached at this point because of his illegal killings in the illegal war. That's obviously referring to the war with Iran. And what we've seen over the last year, she went on to say, is that when Congress did file impeachments, folks like Kristi Noem and Pam Bondi were actually fired by the president because the American people were clear that they didn't want them in those jobs of trust. So I think there's a number of cabinet secretaries that have blatantly broken the law, done unconstitutional things, and I think they better get ready because we'll come for them. Now, you look at those comments, and this is what weaponization of government looks like. We shouldn't, by the way, be surprised that this is what Democrats are now saying they want to do. And the reason why I say that is because they've been doing this for quite some time, right? They have been saying that they're going to do this. They weaponized our government to go after Donald Trump last time. Why would we expect them to do anything different this time? What they are saying is we're actually going to go further than that. And we're going to threaten anyone and let them know you probably don't want to go actually work for Donald Trump, because if you do, and again, I'll just play you that one simple line. Here it is.
2: So I think there's a number of cabinet secretaries that have blatantly broken the law, done unconstitutional things, and I think they better get ready because we'll come for them.
3: Congresswoman Melanie Stansbury, thank you so much for being with us today.
1: By the way, I love how there's no pushback from MSNBC on that one. Like, hold on a second, that's breaking news. Let's be clear. What you're saying is you're going to weaponize the government, and if you guys win, you're going to go after and do everything that you can to destroy Donald Trump because in his cabinet so that no one will take those jobs. Because this is also not just about firing or impeaching a cabinet secretary. This is about saying to anyone, if you're thinking about taking a job in the Trump administration, you better think twice before you become a cabinet secretary, because we're probably going to ruin your life and try to bankrupt you. And that's what we're going to do here. Like, that is how this works. That is the ball game. This representative Stansbury, as you just heard, she is an individual that hates Trump more than a lot. Okay. And Mike Johnson, by the way, the Speaker of the House, He also gave a very interesting warning at the Faith and Freedom Coalition conference when he said this about what happens if we lose the midterms. He understands the gravity of what she said. He understands that Democrats are, in fact, crazy enough to do this. This is the same Democratic Party, and I hate to say it, but I have to remind you again that has tried to kill this president multiple times. This is the same Democratic Party and their radicals in their party that tried to throw Donald Trump in jail and his family in jail to stop him. This is the same Democratic Party that used the deep state to try to overthrow the will of the people and impeach a president, which was a coup attempt in the United States of America on Donald Trump, not once, but twice. So why would they not then extend that reach to all the cabinet secretaries? And this is why this warning came from Mike Johnson, the way he said it. Listen carefully to his words.
4: But the DSA, the Democrat Socialists of America, sounds so innocuous, doesn't it? No, it doesn't. Don't say that. This is their platform. Listen, this is actually quotes from their platform that they published, I think, about a day or two ago. You can find this on the Internet. Okay, here's just a sample of what they're about. They put this on paper. They're saying the quiet things out loud. Abolish the Electoral College. Replace the two-party system with a multi-party democracy. Expand the House of Representatives. Implement proportional representation and ranked choice voting in all elections. Establish public ownership of the largest corporations and essential industries to ensure democratic control and accountability to the people. Abolish ICE and grant amnesty for all. End sanctions on Cuba, Venezuela, and Iran. Free Palestine, quote, for a free Palestine with Jerusalem as its capital. End all military and economic aid to Israel. Prosecute U.S. and Israeli leaders responsible for the genocide in Gaza. Abolish the carceral state. Quote, redirect police and prison funding to public services as steps towards abolishing the carceral forces of the capitalist state. Y'all, it goes on and on and on. Defund the Department of War. Replace the president and the Supreme Court with an executive and judiciary chosen and subordinate to Congress, which they're hoping to take over. And the last one is abolish the Senate. Now, some of you may agree with that, but don't, just leave that one there. Okay. It's fine. I'm kidding. I love my colleagues over there. There's a new Gallup and NBC poll. Came out, I think, 4 days ago. Listen to this. Only 29% of Democrat voters now say they are proud to be American. Over half now say they want to live in another country. Yeah, go, go, go. We can't deport that many. So let me tell you, this is a very sobering, let's see how much time I have. Oh dear, 3 minutes. Okay, look, I am very bullish about the midterms. Let me just tell you right now, as a leader of this little army in the House, we are ready for this fight. We're ready for this fight. We're called for it.
1: By the way, I love the warning there. And I love how Mike Johnson says, we are ready for this fight. But if we lose the midterms, as he goes on and says, heaven forbid these Democrats, y'all, impeachment, not even the big concerns. They will turn every committee of Congress into an investigative body, and they'll go after the president's family and the cabinet. Mike Johnson is right. And they're now saying it publicly on TV. They're not even hiding it, folks. They're saying, vote for us if you hate Donald Trump, we will go after him. If you hate Donald Trump and his family, we will go after him. If you hate his cabinet members, don't worry, we will go after them. And most importantly, we will make it where other people will not want to serve this president or their country. Now you may say, well, hold on a second. There's going to be somebody that does. There's somebody that would take the job. It may not be the best one. It may not be the A-lister. It may not be the one you want to have the job. It may not be the one you want to take the job. And the person that really should get the job may be the one that never gets the job because they say they can't afford it financially. Do you know how many people I know that have called me confidentially? And they're like, man, I got offered this gig in the administration in this capacity or that capacity, but I just can't take it. And I'm like, dude, I understand why. You're afraid about being in court in financial ruin. There's a reason why they were talking about pardons earlier, that the president's going to have to hand them out. Why would you not hand that out? Why would you not hand a pardon out if you could, knowing that the Democrats are campaigning off of coming after you and trying to put you in prison just for serving your country? And that's the other part of this you have to understand. This is only because you've decided to serve your country. Nothing else. Simply, you're wanting to serve your country. You should not have to worry about going to jail or becoming financially bankrupt or being constantly attacked by a court system or by Congress and having to pay legal bills that will never end because another political party gains power, even especially if you did nothing wrong. Right. Like this is what you refer to as political harassment, because that's what this is. This is political harassment. This is what Marxists and socialists and communists do. And by the way, the Democratic Socialist America, they are communists or Marxists. That's what they are. And so they are going to weaponize the government. Not because I'm telling you they're going to do it. It's because that is what they are saying. They have said they're going to weaponize the government. I will go back to this congresswoman. She's telling you I'm weaponizing the government.
2: So I think there's a number of cabinet secretaries that have blatantly broken the law, done unconstitutional things, and I think they better get ready because we'll come for them.
3: Congresswoman Melanie Stansbury, thank you so much.
1: Thank you so much. Thank you for doing this. Thank you for weaponizing our government. That's what MS Now basically is saying. No follow-up. Yep, there it is, America. You hate Donald Trump. You want to see people suffer. You want to go back to lawfare. You want to destroy the president of the United States of America and his family and the cabinet and anybody that serves around him. By the way, there's also a very good chance that this president may have to give out more pardons than we've ever seen before by any president in history preemptively because of the lawfare that is coming from this president of the United States of America. Or I should say for this president. They're coming for this president of the United States of America, Donald Trump. There is a very good chance. And I hate this idea of like having to give out preemptive pardons. I think it's insane, right? Like, but now I get it. Now I understand it. And it's not because of some grand, great paranoia. It's because what the Democrats have said, vote for me. I will weaponize the government. I will go after and destroy people's lives and I will lock them up. That is why it's being said. 1-877-381-3811. 1-877-381-3811. Ben Ferguson filling in for the great one, Mark Levin. By the way, don't forget, if you like what I'm doing, I'd love for you to follow me on X during the break at Ben Ferguson Show. We put a lot of segments up, by the way, things like this, those little clips on our Instagram page. So if you're on Instagram, I wonder how many of you guys are. I'll do a little test during the break. If you'll follow me, it's a little different there at Ben Ferguson Podcast on Instagram. So if you'll follow me during the break there, and don't forget, I do a podcast every day, the Ben Ferguson Podcast. So you can listen to that as well. We'll be right back.
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0: Welcome back. It is the Mark Levin Show. Ben Ferguson filling in for the great one. Some of you, by the way, have been asking during the break there. Yes, I will post that clip of Mike Johnson up on X so that you guys can share it wherever you want to. You can follow me there at Ben Ferguson Show on X. I'll also put it up there on Instagram. I just reshared it there, so on Instagram as well. A lot of you use Instagram, apparently, so let's see how many of you do. I'm new to this Instagram world, so you can follow me there. It's a little different, at Ben Ferguson Podcast. But I'm going to put that Mike Johnson clip up there that I just played for you a moment ago, and I agree. I think it should be shared everywhere. So you can follow me on X, at Ben Ferguson Show, and then a little bit different on Instagram, at Ben Ferguson Podcast. All right, let me get to your phone calls. 1-877-381-3811. Let me go to Jake. Welcome. You are on the Mark Levin Show. Ben Ferguson with you. Hi.
1: Hello there, Ben. Well, you took the words right out of my mouth. I think that clip that you played should be carved up a little bit and played in every, midterm tight race, maybe with each candidate that's running saying, you want to know what we're up against? And then just run that and then have them come back at the end and say, vote for us. This is what we're for. I think that was really well done. There's probably more you didn't even play that could, if you could list all the great things that have been done in this administration and what else they're going to be doing.
0: All right. You know what? You suckered me in, Jake. I'm going to play the second part of this for you because I agree with you. It is important. Take a listen. Here's the second part of what he said.
2: Time I have. Oh, dear, 3 minutes. Okay, look, I am very bullish about the midterms. Let me just tell you right now, as a leader of this little army in the House, we are ready for this fight. We're ready for this fight. We're called for it. My friends, I have a very boring 90-minute slideshow that I could go through with you right now. All the reasons we're going to win. We are going to defy history. It is true. We have to defy history only twice in 90 years as a sitting president picked up seats for his party in that first two-year cycle. But this is a midterm unlike any other, not only because of the threats that we face that are very real and must be confronted, but it's because of a lot of reasons on paper why we should win. We have a great record to run on. You just heard our extraordinary Treasury Secretary recount some of the big wins that we've done. I could do this with you all day, talking about the 700 bills we passed through the House, the 100 executive orders we've codified, and all the great things we've done for hardworking American families, and pro-family policies, and pro-life policies, and we're fulfilling our promises. We have better candidates than the Democrats do. They are on the verge of an open civil war because the establishment Democrats are being pushed out by the Marxists. They're having a lot of disarray on their side, and that will play to our advantage in the midterms. We have, for the first time in 10 years, my friends, we have a slight fundraising advantage over the Democrats. That never happens. People are so motivated, and we have the President of the United States running like it's 2024, okay? He's going to tell you that himself here in a few minutes. He's going to tell you. He's out doing campaigns and rallies, and he's going to look right into the eyes of the camera and say, I am on the ballot, because in a real sense, he is. If we were to lose the midterms, heaven forbid, these Democrats, y'all, impeachment's not even the big concern. They will turn every committee of Congress into an investigative body, and they'll go after the president's family, the cabinet, his donors and friends. Half of you in this room will be targeted.
0: Half of you in this room will be targeted. He's absolutely right. Ben Ferguson filling in for the great one, Mark Levin. We'll be right back.
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5: Fox News. I'm Tom Rigotti. President Trump will speak tomorrow morning at the United Nations General Assembly. Fox's Lucas Tomlinson is in New York with a preview.
6: He's going to be addressing nearly 130 world leaders and millions around the world with the goal, among many, is to end the Iran war. Ending that war is a goal that so far has proved elusive.
5: Trump is also set to meet Middle Eastern allies on Tuesday. Paramount Skydance settling an antitrust lawsuit over its merger with Time Warner with a coalition of 12 states' attorneys general. California Attorney General Rob Bonta says it's a win for workers.
7: More jobs, more economic activity, better for workers, more output when it comes to movies.
5: The court still needs to approve the settlement, which includes a commitment to increase domestic film production, help fund impacted workers, and keep cable pricing competitive. 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
1: 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Ben Ferguson with you. It is so nice to be filling in for the great one. If you can't get through on the number, don't worry. You can send me your thoughts on Instagram at Ben Ferguson Podcast. On X, you can follow me right now at Ben Ferguson Show. And I'm trying to figure out, it's funny, where you guys are in social media. Like Facebook is a place where we eat, as I describe it. We've got like 1.2 million people that follow us there. But there's more people that are moving, I think, to X and Instagram. So if you are, let us know, follow us there, and then we know exactly where to spend our time here. There is a interesting ad that has come out, and I say ad, and I want to play it for you. I was asked the question the other day, what is the Democratic agenda? Now, I've been saying for a long time the Democratic Party is dead. I've been saying for a long time that I believe the Democratic Party is filled with Marxists, socialists, and communists. If you've ever listened to me before, I've been saying this while people were telling me that that was an extreme statement to say. I had people in the media call me out and be like, well, that's just hyperbolic and you're just trying to say this to get ratings or clips or whatever. No, I actually believe it. I genuinely believe it. And what I believe is that the Democratic agenda is to destroy this country, to destroy democracy, and to unleash lawlessness. Now, the Democratic Socialists of America, and that is the Democratic Party, they are socialists, they're communists, they're Marxists. They have said that they want to abolish the Senate. They want to replace the presidency. They want to replace the Supreme Court. They have said they want to eradicate prisons. They want to get rid of what would make this country a country, because a country without borders is no country at all. They want to get rid of borders. And they also want to get rid of law enforcement. The warning is not a guess, folks. They're literally telling you, the voter, exactly who they are. Now, if you still don't believe what I just said, great. Listen to the Democrats' agenda, not my words, their own words. And we'll start with a guy by the name of Bernie Sanders. He's one of the godfathers of the Marxist socialist movement within the Democratic Party.
2: In the last 8 months, Democratic socialist candidates all over this country have been winning major victories.
3: We've also seen several candidates backed by the Democratic Socialists of America topple incumbent Democrats in primaries.
4: The co-chair of the Democratic Socialists of America was asked about their platform yesterday.
5: Abolish the Senate.
6: True.
5: Okay, replace the presidency and Supreme Court as we now know them.
6: Yep.
5: Defund the Pentagon.
6: Absolutely.
7: A tweet from congressional candidate Cori Bush.
8: She called for defunding the Pentagon.
9: Well, we talk about defunding the Pentagon.
5: Abolish prisons, at least in large part.
6: Yeah, again, that, as part of a long-term program, yeah.
10: Are prisons obsolete?
11: I mean, what purpose do they serve?
12: We need to completely dismantle the Minneapolis Police Department.
13: Language that we have in there is abolishing the police and prison system.
14: End policing as we know it.
15: Defunding the police has to happen.
16: Abolishing policing is one segment of reforming our criminal justice system.
17: A now deleted Twitter account of a Democratic socialist, Arlisa Avila Chevrier, posts and reposts supporting abolishing police, prisons, and borders.
18: I believe that we do need to defund the police.
19: I have voted against raises for police officers that bankrupted the city.
20: You think about like cash bail as a system, what we're doing is discriminating against poverty.
5: Abolish borders and give amnesty to anyone currently in the U.S. illegally.
6: As a long-term plan, yep.
21: I want to legalize 7 or 8 or 9 or 10 million people in our country.
22: There has to be an immediate pathway for every single undocumented immigrant.
23: We've got millions of people who are living here in the shadows. There needs to be a path to citizenship.
24: Get a path to citizenship. Citizenship for all 11 million or however many undocumented.
25: We need to be focusing on a pathway to citizenship for those who are here.
26: We have 11 million people here who need a pathway to citizenship.
27: I'm very supportive of bringing immigrants here to stay.
28: We think that there should be ways for people to stay here.
29: We ought to have a path for those folks to stay.
5: Abolish ICE.
6: Absolutely.
11: We have to abolish ICE.
27: This agency should be abolished.
30: ICE has to be abolished.
0: abolish ICE.
1: We need to rip up ICE.
2: I've said ICE not only needs to be abolished, they need to be prosecuted.
0: ICE will be abolished. DHS will be dismantled.
3: In 2018, I was calling for the abolishing of ICE.
4: I voted against the creation of ICE.
3: If it were up to me, we would completely overhaul ICE, strip the agency down to the studs.
7: Would you be in support of defunding ICE?
8: I am, yes.
9: Is the rise of the DSA good for your party?
10: Look, we are a big tent party.
12: There it is. Now, the good news is what I just played for you. If you would like to share it, I'm going to put it up right now on X, and I'll put it on Instagram as well so you can share it, because this is the Democratic agenda. Destroy our democracy. Unleash lawlessness, abolish the Senate, replace the presidency and the Supreme Court, eradicate prisons, borders, and law enforcement. They are telling you who they are. Believe them. And then add on it, oh, by the way, their latest breaking news, which is we're going to go after Trump donors. We're going to go after cabinet secretaries. We are going to do everything we can to lock up anybody that is connected to the president of the United States of America.
30: So I think there's a number of cabinet secretaries that have blatantly broken the law, done unconstitutional things, and I think they better get ready because we'll come for them.
31: Congresswoman Melanie Stansberry, thank you so much for being with us today.
12: Basically, they should be saying thank you so much for weaponizing our government to destroy anyone that we don't like. I want to go back just to that point for a moment and just expand on it a little bit. You put that all that I just played for you in that montage together with this other new threat, which is if you're around this president, get ready to be bankrupted. If you support this president, get ready for your company to be investigated and will come after you. You understand why they're doing what they're doing, why they're saying what they're saying. It's because they want you to be afraid to even support the president of the United States of America or the next conservative person out there, because if you are afraid to support them, then they don't win. They have no power. They have no cash. They have no money. You know, you look at what just happened in Hungary, and this is also another example of just how interesting all of this really is. In Hungary, you had a guy by the name of Viktor Orban, who was the leader there. He lost his election. The party that has come in has now banned 50% of his supporters that were in office from ever being in office for running. They have stacked now the Supreme Court, and they are going after Viktor Orban and anybody in government that was there serving before then. Now, you may say, well, like, how can they do that? Because they just won the majority, and they're now weaponizing the government to silence not only the people, but also the media. They want to make it where it's just not worth the risk. It's just not worth the risk to go out there and boldly stand up for what you believe in. Now, you may say, Ben, that's hyperbole. You don't actually mean that. All right, fine. Let me give you an example. This is really interesting. I love it when people say, oh, I'm not really sure I believe you. They just nationalized the media. Certain parts of the media, and the only parts that they nationalized in Hungary, and I was in Budapest speaking not once but twice and warning about this. I was, by the way, a supporter of Viktor Orban. And what they did was they went in, and there was very few conservative media outlets. Very much like we have in this country, we have very few major conservative media outlets. Fox News is clearly the leader. And what they did is they went in and the new government nationalized the media, specifically the conservative media. And the very first thing they did was shut it down. So not only have they banned 50%+ of the people in the conservative movement who are elected officials from ever being in office again, they then stacked the Supreme Court to get the rulings that they needed to do their second thing, which was to then do what I just told you they did, which was they said, okay, all these conservative media outlets and websites and newspapers, yeah, we're going to nationalize those, and then we're going to immediately shut them down, and everybody's fired, and you're on a political hit list. This is happening in Hungary because of one election cycle. And they're trying to imprison anybody that was close to Viktor Orban. They're trying to imprison the people that supported Viktor Orban. And they're silencing the people that disagree with the new government by shutting, by nationalizing and then shutting down these media outlets. If you think that the Democratic Socialists of America are any different than what we're witnessing right now in Hungary, you're wrong. Like, they will do exactly what they're doing in Hungary right here in the United States of America. They will do it. They're telling you what they want to do. They're telling you what they hate. They're telling you who they're going to come after. When you take the government, and the government no longer works for the people, it works for your political ideology. And that is what Democrats are now saying, right? They're telling you, hey, you elect us and we will go after our political enemies that are your political enemies. If you hate Trump, got it. We're going to go after him. We're going to weaponize our government. We're going to destroy his life. We're going to finish what we tried to start a few years ago. But we're going to make it hurt even more. We used to just go after Trump, and we just went after Trump and a couple associates around him. But mainly went after Trump and his kids. And we were trying to just destroy him financially, so he had to file for bankruptcy. He wouldn't have the power anymore. He wouldn't be elected. He would be caught up in lawfare, and then you guys would have to go with a different candidate. Now they're saying, no. Hey, guess what? You're a cabinet secretary who's got an incredible record of being a honest human being. Doesn't matter. Lee Zeldin, game on. Scott Bessent, game on. Marco Rubio, game on. Maybe you're out of power now. Maybe you've lost your power. Kristi Noem, don't worry, we'll come after you. And I also believe they'll go after ambassadors. There's a real conversation that's happening right now in Washington, D.C. by ambassadors that are worried that they're going to be next, because a lot of the ambassadors were huge supporters of the President of the United States of America during his campaign run. And if you're a huge supporter of the President of the United States of America, then what the Democratic Party is now saying is, hey, if you're a supporter, you're on the enemies list. You're on the hit list. We're coming after you. Game on. This is what dictators and tyrants do. And this is what this midterm is actually about. It is not about policies. Have you noticed that we haven't spoken a word about the policies, really, that the Democrats are running? Because they're not running on policies anymore. They're running on America's evil, destroy America, and then weaponize our government to go after our political opponents so that they are no longer a problem for us. It's no different than what we're watching right now in Hungary. Some of the people that interviewed me when I was in Budapest speaking at this conference have been, their lives are, their lives, as in their professional lives, have been destroyed. They will never work again as long as the party that's in power now is in power, because they're untouchable, right? You can't hire them, because if you do, we'll come in and we'll nationalize that organization and we'll shut you down. It is truly a enemies hit list. That is what it is. 1-877-381-3811. 1-877-381-3811. Ben Ferguson filling in for the great one. And by the way, that montage I just played for you, I just put it up on X during the break. Follow me at Ben Ferguson Show on X. If you're on Instagram, I'd love to connect with you there. See how many of you guys are there on Instagram at Ben Ferguson Podcast. And don't forget, I do a podcast every day, so make sure you download the Ben Ferguson Podcast as well. I'd love to keep up with you there. A lot more coming up right after this.
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0: All right, welcome back. It is the Mark Levin Show. Ben Ferguson filling in for the great one. I want to get some of your phone calls. 1-877-381-3811. 1-877-381-3811. Let me go to line four. John, welcome. You're on the Mark Levin Show. Nice to have you with us. Hello.
1: Hi, thank you for taking the call. I just wanted to talk about the news agencies that are out of the White House. I agree with that 100%. It's not about liberal spin or bias. Trump doesn't care about any of that. It's about the truth. And Jackie Heinrich was saying that she's afraid that we wouldn't be there to ask the questions. Well, what does it make a difference if the answers they're going to print are going to be total lies? And we got
0: So let me play devil's advocate in a different way with you, okay? And let's go through this, all right? What scares you more? Kicking out CNN and two others and still having a room filled with liberal propagandists that are still going to be there, still lying about the president, or, okay, keyword or, having another Barack Obama in the White House, or it could be even worse than that, it could be AOC, and having no Fox News, no Newsmax, no Breitbart in the White House because they've all been kicked out.
1: Well, I mean, once you go down the road of compromise, when do you start? I mean, believe it or not.
0: No, but hold on. I'm not talking about compromise. I'm not talking about compromise. I'm asking you, seriously, there's no way to ban all liberal media from the White House. There's just not. There's too many of them. But you can absolutely ban all conservative media from the next White House when a Democrat's in office. If we do this, there will be no conservative media in the White House to ask a single card question. It will be all state-sponsored media.

0: En garde!
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1: Busy week of meetings for President Trump. I'm Lee Silasera, Fox News. Tomorrow, he addresses the UN General Assembly.
2: A senior administration official tells us that that speech will highlight the things that this administration believes they take action on, problems they believe that have plagued the world for decades. Now, Wednesday, President Xi will arrive here in Washington, D.C. President Trump Thursday will meet him to talk about keeping the status quo regarding rare earth mineral exports. The leaders will address agriculture purchases, but also artificial intelligence.
1: Fox Business's Edward Lawrence at the White House. The president also said to meet with Gulf leaders about the Iran conflict and Ukraine's President Zelensky about the war with Russia on the sidelines of the UN. Operations have resumed at several major northeast airports after a telecom line issue forced the cancellation of hundreds of flights. Transportation Secretary Sean Duffy tells Fox.
3: If I don't get the money to fix the telecom, this won't be the last time we tell the story.
1: The primary communications line failed at a key FAA facility in Philadelphia. The backup fiber optic line was inadvertently severed by railroad construction workers that left controllers without radar or communications for several hours. The outage happened as President Trump and many other leaders were arriving in New York for the UN General Assembly. A jury convicted a Vermont man of attempted murder in the shooting of three Palestinian college students.
4: The jury rejecting an insanity defense rooted in his claims that he was acting on orders from the CIA and Mossad.